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2: Back on the trail, I'm Lisa Lucera, Fox News. President Trump holding a rally in Youngstown, Ohio, in support of Senator John Husted.
3: He's one of the most respected men in Washington already. He hasn't been there that long.
2: Husted is in a tight race against Democrat Sherrod Brown.
3: He is a fantastic man. And he's really the candidate of proud patriots who love our country and our history. They love and honor our history.
2: The president repeating the theme of previous rallies, telling the crowd to act as if he's on the ballot. The rally interrupted by a couple of protesters who were escorted out. Earlier, the president said he was not behind the raid on Minnesota Congresswoman Ilhan Omar's Washington home this morning.
4: Homeland Security investigations led the pre-dawn search of Omar's Washington, D.C. home, which indicates that immigration may be part of the equation in this probe. Agents removed multiple boxes, were told her Minnesota residence was not raided today. Omar responding on social media in part, for 10 years, Trump has targeted me with baseless lies and smear campaigns. This is just the latest escalation in his campaign of political intimidation. I will not be silent.
2: Fox's David Spunt in Washington. Actress Selma Blair arrested in New York after authorities say she injured two flight attendants on a flight to New York last night.
5: According to Blair's team, she suffered some big medical emergency. TMZ reports that it happened about halfway through this flight, and then they say Blair tried to open up a door on the plane. They tried to stop her. That's when they say she punched one flight attendant and bit another one.
2: Fox's Alexis McAdams. One person has died, several others hurt after a roller coaster at Six Flags over Georgia, that 15 miles northwest of Atlanta, stopped suddenly. A Six Flags spokesperson said the park and local authorities responded immediately and they're fully cooperating with local authorities. America's listening to Fox News.
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2: New details emerging in the deaths of two Ole Miss students after toxicology reports show both had the same drugs in their system.
5: The documents say 18-year-old Aiden Hamilton and 20-year-old Robert Strang both had mitragynine in their systems and also the Schedule I controlled substances MGM-15 and MGPI. Federal prosecutors say all three of those substances are found in Smack's Mango Breeze pills, a chemically manipulated synthetic kratom-derived product, and those pills were found by both Robert and Aiden's bodies after their suspected overdose deaths. Both of the students' bank records showed several purchases from an Oxford vape shop. Investigators executed a search warrant there. They found hundreds of units of illegal kratom-derived products, and they arrested father and son workers, Yahya and Islam Musleh.
2: Fox's Madison Scarpino. Prosecutors say the father-son duo knew the risk of the substances they were selling and that it was illegal. The British Prime Minister accuses Russia of interfering in the 2016 Brexit vote.
9: Andy Burnham says it's a question he asked shortly after becoming Prime Minister. Was there covert Russian interference in the 2016 referendum? He says the clear answer was yes. The UK narrowly voted to leave the European Union, a move seen by some as weakening an alliance in competition with Moscow. Russia has previously denied meddling in Brexit, accusing Britain of being gripped by anti-Russian hysteria. The British government today saying while Russia tried to interfere, its efforts were unsuccessful. Jonathan Savage, Fox News.
2: The Paris prosecutor's office says hackers raised the temperature of refrigerators and freezers at hundreds of French supermarkets overnight, causing fires and spoiling food. The French cybersecurity agency is investigating. It's coming as the parent company of the largest supermarket chain in the Netherlands says it's dealing with a security issue on its network and has taken several systems offline as a precaution. I'm Lisa Lucera. This is Fox News.
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14: In the bowels of a hidden bunker, somewhere under the brick and steel of a nondescript building, we've once again made contact with our leader, Mark Levin.
15: ICE operates with impunity, that they sow chaos and terror across our country, that they have killed far more of our neighbors than they could ever have claimed to save. New York City will not stand by while ICE agents shoot New Yorkers. And we will not back down from the demand that so many, including myself, have put forward time and again. This is an agency that must be abolished.
16: You know, I pointed out the great irony on 9/11 of an Islamist socialist having taken over New York City by the 25th anniversary of 9/11. And the irony associated with him having signed the proclamation for 9/11, handing that pen to the person who represented the highest ranking Al-Qaeda terrorist in the United States on 9/11. And I pointed out about how so many people just going about their business, not realizing what Islam's goal here was. The Muslim Brotherhood's 51, that were in year 51, their 100-year plan, how effective they had been. And I illustrated through population growth in some very specific areas where they were intentionally laying the groundwork for people. Like, for example, the Michigan man, your Midwestern values kind of guy, you know, Abdul El-Sayed. So what we're seeing is the culmination of a lot of different things here. One of the points I was making, you take a look at the French situation, and you've had a combination of the socialists that have co-opted students and have gotten them to riot, and then they've used and manipulated them the same way that, you know, Black Lives Matter, for example, in this country was never about black anything, right? Black Lives Matter was a Marxist organization. And even for about the first month and a half that BLM became a thing that people became familiar with, they even left all of their Marxist agenda as their founding doctrine on the BLM website. I would read from it routinely and illustrating the point about BLM. These are not what you think they are. And then they, over time, were shown to be a fraud. But not before they had taken in huge money and riots and everything else. And some people are still so broken in the brain, dumb, that they don't even know what a scam BLM was. But it was never anything other than a Marxist organization that exploited race to try to exact outcomes. And so similarly, you got Islam, the 100-year plan that's been in place, the tentacles of the Muslim Brotherhood, they're everywhere. And so the students in France, co-opted by the socialists, and all part of the plan is to get yourself in bed where you can politically to exact outcomes. And so the Muslim Brotherhood has found a home. Islam has found a home on the left. That's true in this country with the Squad and with Mamdani and with El Said, among others. As I pointed out, there are over 150 elected Islamists in the United States right now, let alone the ones that are on ballots this cycle. The influence has continued to grow, but also in places like France. So you've seen the population's spike of Islamists in these Western societies. And they are 60% more likely to end up on government assistance programs than your average native Western individual. Be they a French, Frenchman, a Brit, or an American. 60% more likely to end up on government assistance programs. So all part of the fiscal crisis, and you've never heard it framed this way, is in large part, in many of especially the European countries, attributable largely to what's been going on with Muslims and the disproportionate amount of government assistance programs that they've been taking in. All part of the plan that's been coming together for them. By the way, Brian Mudd here for Mark Levin, and Mark is in Israel. He will be back with you before long. It is always an honor and a pleasure to be here with you. You can check out The Brian Mudd Show wherever you get your podcast, and you can check me out socially at Brian Mudd Radio. So I previously brought you information about the populating of places like Dearborn, for example, where over the course of basically 40 years, Islam had grown from 6% of the population to 55%+ in exacting outcomes, and how they've been doing the same thing in Warren, Michigan, and then some other locations. I pointed out in specific cities in Europe. But there's actually more to it even on a worldwide basis, and I recently finished my research on this, and here's what I came up with. What does this look like around the world? So in 1980, near the start of the Muslim Brotherhood's 100-year plan, Islam was the religion of 14.6% of the world's population. By 2000, that number grew to 21.3% of the world's population. By 2020, over a quarter of the world's population was Islamic, 25.6. Current estimates on the low end suggest that a minimum of 26.5% of the world's population is now Islamic. So this is a rapidly developing thing. If they are taking on that kind of share of the world's population, where is a lot of this stuff coming from, or where is there a vacuum, and what could this mean in terms of Western values, and specifically Judeo-Christian values of Western societies? So here's what we see with Christianity. In 1980, a third of the world's population was estimated to be Christian. By 2000, number pretty close. It was a little bit low, but 32.3. So there had been a drop-off of less than 1% over the course of those 20 years, while Islam was rapidly growing. However, Pew Research, their most recent study, conducted last year, pegged Christianity at just 28.8% of the world's population. So at the same time, current estimates say it's at least 26.5% Islamic, 28.8% Christian. If these two trends hold, Islamists will pass Christians by way of population by the end of this decade. And if we continue to see the migration trends, that the way that they have been ramping up, the rapid growth in countries and specific communities, what you've been seeing is going to scale. It's no longer, oh yeah, that's Dearborn, Michigan. The same way that who in their right mind would have thought, yeah, you know, 25 years after 9/11, you would have an Islamist, somebody who is sympathetic to Islamic terrorism, if he's having an honest moment. Somebody of that ilk that would be running the city. That in Michigan, you would have somebody who has familial ties to the Muslim Brotherhood. Or at least there's a history on social media that suggests this. So one of the things, you have had Abdul El-Sayed, the Michigan man, who has denied that he has ties to the Muslim Brotherhood. It was just yesterday on Meet the Press that he denied this, right? Well, what's interesting is his half-sister, who happens to be a professor at the University of Chicago, her social media postings previously have talked about this. And specifically, if you go back to Muslim Brotherhood postings by El-Sayed's half-sister, you go back to when Obama went over to Egypt and called on the Muslim Brotherhood to rise up? They did. Which, by the way, in the grand construct of the Muslim Brotherhood's 100-year plan, I mean, says pretty much all you needed to know about Obama, right? So anyway, if you go back there, the Free Beacon ended up finding that in 2012, when Egypt elected a Muslim Brotherhood leader, she wrote, "My family has long been Muslim Brotherhood." She later said that she has family jailed previously for having been part of the Muslim Brotherhood. And also had a post that said, "Praying for all my family that supports the Muslim Brotherhood. Lie low, stay safe." Of course, the Muslim Brotherhood is a designated terror organization in the United States. A lot of countries recognize it to be so around the world. So here is El-Sayed's sister talking about the familial ties to the Muslim Brotherhood. So isn't that interesting? So a couple things about this. If we take a look at doing the same thing that we've been doing, this is how the West is lost. It's part of the message that I shared with you a couple weeks ago. Just pretending that, you know, nothing's changing, nothing is happening here is how the West is lost. It might start with financial collapse in a place like France. It can continue to lead to the political outcomes we're seeing for now, where Islam is becoming a dominant player in cities, but then also potentially at key Senate seats like in Michigan. It all starts with our founding religion. You know, it started in the first hour with Columbus Day. And how lost the message of Columbus Day really is. And had it not been for Christopher Columbus, had it not been for the eventual establishment of the United States of America, where this world would be from a point of religion, where Christianity would be, where Israel would be, which is nowhere, where Jews would be, probably eradicated. the key is for Christians and Jews in Western societies to at least be as dedicated with their religions as Islamists are to theirs. This is one thing I've admired about them culturally. The average person who identifies as being a Christian or a Jew, I mean, I talk about people who put the ish in Jewish. I mean, how many Christians are actually really living their lives that way? But man, there are so many Islamists. They do get up every day, and that is what they're dedicated to doing. And they've been highly effective. And so this is the key to doing things differently. Again, it's not bigotry. It's not hatred. It is living your life the way that you're called on to live. It's reconnecting with your faith and being willing to perpetuate it, not being scared to say things like Happy Columbus Day. And if you're scared of saying that, you're certainly not spreading the message of your faith that you've been called on to do. There's also an interesting dynamic because it's also a key for fiscal stability within all Western societies, too. I talked about France collapsing. Take a look at if it's 60% more likely in our society, too. Well, what does that tell you about a lot of the fiscal problems that we experience in a lot of different places in this country and how much money we are spending on government assistance programs to facilitate an ideology that has nothing compatible with the Judeo-Christian values of this country and that actually seeks to undermine it? I'll be right back. I'm Brian Mudd, and for the great one.
13: Mudd Lovin.
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0: Over 60% of everybody ICE arrests is a criminal, which means the thousands of people we arrested in New York just a couple weeks ago, we made New York safer. You ought to be thanking ICE for making the city safer. Governor Hochul should be thanking ICE for making their state safer. We're doing exactly what the American people voted for.
1: Yeah, so as Mondani has been calling ICE terrorists and calling for the abolition of them, Homan ends up laying down the line. We find out that New York protecting illegal aliens, criminal illegal aliens, 16,000 plus of them so far since Trump became president again. Let's go to Chris in Denton, Texas. Chris, welcome to the show.
2: Hey, Brian. What I wanted to contribute tonight is when I was in law enforcement, I served at the command center right after 9/11 for the we worked for the county, and we served at the whim of the Port Authority police because they lost so many officers. So at the command center in Fort Lee, we were thrust into all kinds of intelligence that would come across our desk as supervisors, and it was enough back then to scare the crap out of you. But some of us took it upon ourselves to do more studies in this. We came across a book called The Historical Roots and Contemporary Threat by a guy named Dr. Peter Hammond. And what he describes is when Islam gets to certain percentages and what exactly what changes the societies involved can be expected to find out from these percentages. So if you had as long as the Muslim population remains at under 2% in any given country, they'll be regarded as peace-loving minority, not as a threat to other citizens, so forth. And he describes the countries. And at the time, the United States was listed as 0.6. And he included Australia, Canada, Italy, Norway, with a highest of 1.8. When you start to drop down to 10%, countries like Guyana, India, Israel, Kenya, and Russia, he describes that they have increased lawlessness as a means of complaint about their conditions.
1: You're exactly right. Hold that thought, and I'll pick up there next. It's all part of the plan. Brian Mudd in for the great one, Mark Levin.
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1: I keep wondering why the people who are creating AI keep telling me it might end in existential doom for humanity. And then the other people running AI who don't think it's going to end up in existential doom say, it's probably going to take 50% of the jobs. And then there's a few people who are like, but it might cure cancer.
2: Oh, yes. Abdul El-Sayed. Just your Michigan man, your Michigan values kind of man. Which, by the way, all of those predictions are nonsense and are bullcrap. You know, one of the things that I've always put, I've talked about this for years. If you take a look at the history of this country and the history of innovation, every time there's been a major technological advancement, from the Industrial Revolution to the dot-com era, now to the AI age, everything has been doomsaying. Oh my gosh, all the jobs are going to go away. And it's true. You know, like if you're the horse and buggy person, you know, times change. But every time, this country has provided more opportunity, more jobs, more prosperity than ever before. And to date, in the AI age, there are far more jobs that have been created than have been lost through AI. And it's true. Some jobs will continue to be lost, but we have had far more jobs that are being created. Just to build things like data centers, the number of people that are employed. I mean, the money you can make being an HVAC tech. You got kids out of school that can make $100,000 a year doing things like that, the trades. There's so many opportunities, and it'll only continue to flourish. That is what our country does so incredibly well. And so you have now the left that's assumed this position against AI, which is one of the things that I've conditioned people against. You know, people who want to be anti-AI. Number one, the world will leave you behind because whether you want it or not, it's here. It's kind of like people in the dot-com era came around, like, I don't want to do things online. And I remember people even telling me, like, I'm never doing online banking. I'm like, you can choose not to do online banking, but it doesn't mean that your stuff isn't online. It's there anyway. Well, what do you mean? There's no bank just has a file with your name on and your stuff in there. That doesn't exist anymore. Everything that is online. You can choose to participate that way or not, but it's there. And eventually, people are like, okay, this will happen with AI too. You have this whole position that's been assumed that's going to be the end. The whole reason that the AI industry wants to scare you to a certain extent right now, oh, the humanity thing and whatever else, is simply to get regulation. Not, some people will say it's to protect, you know, against other companies popping up. People who say that don't really understand the dynamics involved with artificial intelligence. There are already thousands of different AI programs out there. And there's no way that you can regulate to protect in the age of AI if something turns out to be better. There just isn't. But what they can do is get legislation that would protect them from liability. That's actually what they're interested in, is government regulation that would absolve them from liability if their agents, if their AI ends up doing stuff that is illegal. That's what this is about from their perspective. But it's a trap that's easy to fall into. And one of the things I'll point out to people on the right, if your position on artificial intelligence is the same as the Michigan man, El-Sayed, if it's the same as what Xi Jinping would have for you in this country, if it is the same as what Mamdani is calling for, if it's the same as AOC, if it's the same as Kathy Hochul in New York, what are the odds you're on the right side of policy? And I'll leave it at that. Now, we were talking about the Muslim Brotherhood, the population, the increase, the collapsing of certain governments that we're seeing now fiscally, like France is a major one that's a big concern right now as you have this burgeoning Muslim population. Muslims 60% more likely to end up on government assistance programs than the average other person in a Western society. And we had some really good insight from former NYPD Chris in Denton, Texas, sharing with us what he learned from a book about population increases. Chris, welcome back. Thank you for hanging on.
3: Thank you, sir.
2: So, yeah, you were telling us about the time you had gotten to 10% of the population, what begins to happen. Why don't you pick up there?
3: Yeah, I jumped from 2%, which is the safe area, but I kind of skipped over the 5%, which 5%, they start to pressure, they have increased pressure on supermarket chains and threats for failure to comply with halal foods. Jumping right back into it, 20%, you can expect hair trigger rioting, jihad militia formations and the like, sporadic killings, burning of Christian churches and synagogues and stuff like that. When it hits 40%, then you have widespread massacres, you have chronic terror attacks and militia warfare, and they describe the countries. So it's really about the percentages and not so much about the countries itself. When you jumped up,
2: you're exactly right,
3: 60 and 80%, I mean, you're talking about daily intimidation, violent jihad, state-run ethnic cleansing, genocide, these nations, they drive out infidels, and their goal is to move towards 100% Muslim. And when you do usher in 100%, they call it the Dar es Salaam, the Islamic House of Peace. It's supposed to bring peace, but because everybody is a Muslim and only the madrasas are the only schools and the Quran is the only word, basically peace is never achieved. And he says in the end that in his 100% states that the most radical Muslims intimidate and spew hatred and satisfy their bloodlust by killing the less radical Muslims for a variety of reasons. So it's never perfect.
2: Well, Chris, I appreciate your service. Thank you for taking the time to share your expertise as well. And it's consistent with the Muslim Brotherhood's 100-year plan. And I did
3: exactly.
2: share some of this with you on 9/11 and breaking all that stuff down. But since we're talking about it here, I'm going to go through that again real quick. And actually, you know, with what Chris was saying, and thank you for the call. Appreciate you having checked in. One of the cities that people are familiar with, Dearborn, is at 55% most recently. In real time, it's probably higher than that. But the last time we had a studied estimate of the Islamic population in Dearborn was 55%. And you can see what effectively has happened, where you have Christian pastors that are told that they're not even welcome, like at government functions, and their opinion isn't welcome within the framework of city leadership. You see what happens when you have boroughs in certain cities, like, for example, in gay Paris and in London, where you have Sharia law that is out and out instituted. One of the things, you know, Chris was talking about how he read that book after 9/11. He's trying to understand this stuff and law enforcement. I ended up reading the Quran because I'm like, I don't understand anything about these people. And that was the eye opener. You know, one of the things that I think a lot of people, a lot of Christians, Jews, a lot of people that maybe not anything, discount about Islam is the intentionality of it, along the lines of what Chris was talking about. And the intentionality of it is the religion is not benign. There's nothing about it that is benign. What you have in play is the long-term strategic takeover. And Sharia law, Islamic law, is part of the religion. And Sharia law, Islamic law, is what we recognize to be Islamic terrorism, where you literally have everyone who does not believe in Muhammad and his teachings, that are the infidels. And Sharia law literally calls for the infidels to be eliminated. And it even goes through, it's one of the reasons that beheadings are so popular with Islamic terrorists. It's right there in the book. It's what Muhammad, peace-loving Muhammad, calls on Islamists to do. If you're not going to convert, you lose your head. And all, I mean, it says you kill the infidels by any means necessary if they don't convert. But beheadings specifically are prescribed. And people will discount what the intentionality is of Islam by virtue of some people they might know that are Muslim that are kind of like, I don't really believe in that. I mean, that's fine. We have this in every religion, right? How many people are Jewish but are not Orthodox Jews, right? That maybe are part of the progressive, you know, wings of Judaism, where they're like, I like a little bit of this and I like a little bit of that. I'm going to do it my way. There are over 40,000 different sects of Christianity. How many people have said, I like a little of this, I like a little of that, and I'm going to do my own thing over here? It happens all the time, right? And so, yeah, you get that in Islam too. But for those, the actual religion itself, the actual prescribed religion, if you actually read the book, Islamic law, Sharia law, is prescribed. It is not possible to be completely observant, start to finish, without adhering to the philosophy of Islamic terrorism. And this is why there's nothing above and beyond compatible with Western society and Judeo-Christian values. And again, this is the fine line, because the moment you say stuff like this, everybody who has their ears closed or are Islamist will immediately say, oh, this is Islamophobia and everything else. No, it's in the freaking book. Read it. Anything else you say is crap. There are two sides of the stories, one side of the facts. These are the facts. It's beyond dispute. But along the lines of the timeline that he was talking about, I'm going to go through this real quick again. I did share this on 9/11, but I think it's worthwhile in the context of this conversation, because we basically had decades to line up in the Muslim Brotherhood's 100-year plan. They advanced it by the late 70s. The first time it was known was really around 1980. So in the 1980s, what the Muslim Brotherhood's 100-year plan called for in the takeover of the West was this: develop a long-term vision, identify Western societies as environments for Islamic movement building, and establish organizational and financial infrastructure. By the 1990s, the goal was to build the North American network. And that goal, establish and connect mosques, associations, charities, schools, student organizations, and professional networks, develop a specifically North American strategy. By the 2000s, the goal of the Muslim Brotherhood's 100-year plan, institutional consolidation, to expand community institutions, advocacy organizations, educational infrastructure, financial capacity, develop relationships with political and civic institutions. Certainly happened. By the 2010s, the goal, to increase participation in elections, government, universities, media, civil rights organizations, and civic institutions, develop Muslim political leadership and broaden alliances. Isn't it interesting that CARE was around even before that? But then take a look at what happened by the end of that decade. You had the squad in the House, let alone others. That was just in, it wasn't even to get people elected. Increase participation in elections. In the late 70s, this is what the Muslim Brotherhood thought would be possible in the 2010s, just increase participation. In the 2020s, it was to move from the participation toward institutional influence. The goal, increase the number of elected officials, political organizations, advocacy networks, and influence within education, media, corporations, and government. This was really the decade where, okay, and now we're going to get our people into office. Well, they beat that timeline with a lot, and they certainly are expanding in real time. From Mom Donnie to El Said being a favorite right now, according to the polls in Michigan. The proliferation across the country. It's all right there as part of the plan. By the 2030s, they want to use an increasingly established institutional base to influence legislation, public policy, and political coalitions. I'll pick up there and finish this out. Next, I'm Brian Mudd, in for the great one.
4: Mudd Lovin.
5: Folks, I believe the enemies of this country aren't just outside our borders. 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

0: In less than 2 years, we achieved the largest drop in violent crime ever recorded in the history of our country.
1: Yeah, it's funny what happens when you actually target criminal illegal aliens who are about a quarter of all crime that is committed. What ends up happening? Been talking about the influx of not just illegal aliens, but also, and many have been Islamist as well, but also the intentionality of the Muslim Brotherhood's 100-year plan. And just to kind of wrap up with the rest of the 100-year plan, for those who are not familiar, as they are already, if anything, ahead of plan, by the time we get to the 2030s, the idea for the Muslim Brotherhood to use an increasingly established institutional base to influence legislation, public policy, and political coalitions. Well, think about that for a moment, because you already have so many Islamists that are in elected positions. Are they not already doing that? And so yet again, you see where already this is going ahead of plan. By the 2040s, the idea is for a normalization of Islamist political ideas, to move ideas previously regarded as distinctly Islamist toward greater acceptance within mainstream political discourse and institutions. And obviously, that's already happening a lot of places right now. By the 2050s, generational consolidation. And so they thought the Muslim Brotherhood back in the late 70s thought by the 2050s, second and third generation Muslim Americans would occupy increasingly prominent positions in politics, education, business, media, civil society. Okay, well, again, think about the largest city being run by an Islamist right now. Think about an Islamist that is looking at like he's the favorite in Michigan for the United States Senate, having multiple Islamists that are members of the House right now. 2060s, institutional parity and influence, Muslim institutions to become major participants in American political and cultural life, rather than primarily minority community institutions. Then the 2070s, the final full decade of the 100-year plan, what they call the political transformation, Islamist political organizations are to translate institutional influence into broader changes in law and governance. And then into the 2080s, long-term end goal. The broad ideological objective is described as the establishment of Islamic political order and government, the point where Sharia law becomes the law of the land. And so it sounds on the surface like it's a big step to go from one to the other, where you would have Islamic law. But then again, take a look at places like Dearborn. Take a look at places like the boroughs in Gay Paris and in London. And you take a look at how they laid out this timeline so systematically and how they have operated against it. And if anything, they're operating ahead of schedule. And so if we just continue to do the same things that we've been doing, what is going to end up happening here? Is it not that plan? And as I was breaking down for you, what did we end up seeing? Well, what we ended up seeing is that by the end of this decade worldwide, if things do not change, there will be more Islamists than Christians around this world. We would all be well served to be as faithful as the Islamists are. Our country, the world, would be a better place for it. Thank you for having me. Brian Mudd in for the great one, Mark Levin. Happy Columbus Day. Talk to you.

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5: Back to Ohio. I'm Lisa Lacerra, Fox News. President Trump rallying in Youngstown this evening, lending a hand to the campaigns of Senator John Husted and Vivek Ramaswamy, who's running for governor. Driving home a theme he's been using this election cycle.
6: I'm asking everybody to pretend, just pretend that I'm on the ballot. Because in a way I am on the ballot, because they will try and destroy everything we've done.
5: Early voting in Ohio is underway now, the president calling on the crowd to get out and vote. Before leaving for Ohio, the president said both Russia and Ukraine must abide by a ceasefire on attacking energy infrastructure.
7: President Trump says Russian President Vladimir Putin and Ukrainian President Volodymyr Zelensky need to get together to end the war.
8: I think actually Putin wants to make a deal more than Zelensky.
7: But Zelensky says it's Putin who is not obliging by an energy ceasefire announced over the weekend by President Trump.
9: Putin attacked our gas infrastructure. So this is where we are.
7: Over the weekend, President Trump criticized Ukrainian attacks on Russian oil and gas facilities, saying it may be time for Ukraine to get a new president.
5: Fox's Jared Halper at the White House. 911 calls reveal confusion and a delay in the night of a failed execution in Tennessee.
10: After the state tried to kill convicted murderer Krista Pike by lethal injection last month, a 911 call was made. However, in dispatch recordings reviewed by the Associated Press, an unidentified person says 23 minutes later, it was a false call and no medical assistance is needed at Riverbend Prison. 4 minutes after that, a first responder says someone outside the gate is telling them the call is real, demanding that they go in. Several more minutes go by before prison officials affirm the request was legitimate, more than 30 minutes after the initial 911 call.
5: Fox's Lisa Brady. The failed execution remains under investigation. Pike, who at one point was on a ventilator, is back in the women's prison where she spent the last 30 years. 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
5: The Trump administration may decide this week whether or not they'll remove U.S. envoy to Greece, Kimberly Guilfoyle.
14: The Associated Press reports President Trump and Secretary of State Marco Rubio are, quote, extremely pissed off by Ambassador Kimberly Guilfoyle's alleged conduct. The Wall Street Journal has done a series of stories on Guilfoyle, reporting that Guilfoyle offered to use her influence inside the Trump administration for payment of a $100,000 credit card bill in July 2025, alleging that Guilfoyle boasted of two Greek tycoons bankrolling her travel. Her attorney disputes the claims, but now the State Department Inspector General is investigating.
5: Fox's Mike Emanuel. Democrats are now calling for Guilfoyle to testify in Capitol Hill under oath. Health officials in Pennsylvania have reported another measles-associated death, bringing the number of dead from the illness to six. The 39-year-old woman had several underlying health conditions, including a history of measles that had been treated with medication. A British actor and comedian in court as he faces serious criminal charges.
15: Actor Russell Brand is facing charges of three counts of rape, three counts of sexual assault, and one count of indecent assault. The charges were brought in the UK in April and December last year. The April charges stem from incidents that allegedly happened between 1999 and 2005 and involve four women, while the additional December charges involve two other women and are said to have happened in 2009. Brand has pleaded not guilty to all charges and is free on bail throughout the trial, which could last up to 2 months. He's best known for his work as a comedian and actor, starring in films like Get Him to the Greek and Forgetting Sarah Marshall. Tanya J. Powers, Fox News.
5: Wall Street stocks kicked off a busy week with mixed trading that kept the market near its all-time high. The Dow gained 195, the Nasdaq off 120, the S&P fell 4 points. I'm Lee Silasera. This is Fox News.
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21: Well, hello, hello, and happy Columbus Day to you. Happy Columbus Day. No freaking Indigenous Peoples Day crap around here. And actually, where I'm going to start today took a rather different turn throughout the course of today, in part because of woke, politically correct nonsense, like Indigenous Peoples Day. And I didn't realize the extent to which non-woke social justice libtards have been corrupted on the matter of Christopher Columbus and Columbus Day. So we're actually going to start out talking about Christopher Columbus and the American miracle. We're going to get into all the news of the day, too. Russia, Ukraine, illegal aliens, illegal voters, Islamic takeovers. This version of the Democrat Party is the most dangerous yet. We've got more evidence of that, like quite literally how illegal aliens are favored over you, Americans. And so many different blue bastions in this country. First, you're like, hey, this is not Mark. And you're right. Mark is in Israel. And it is always an honor and a pleasure being here with you. Brian Mudd, the host of The Brian Mudd Show. Always appreciate you folks tuning into the podcast, The Brian Mudd Show podcast, wherever you get it. I'm broadcasting from my home station, WJNO, in West Palm Beach, as always, as well. And there are a lot of cool things that happened over the past few days, and then a bunch of things that are pretty ridiculous. But one of my favorite things, as we get into this show on this Columbus Day, happened in Clarksville, Tennessee, when the opener for President Trump was none other than Kid Rock, who had this to offer up.
1: We are not, and we will never be, one nation under Muhammad, because we are, and we always will be, one nation under God.
21: And he's ready to break in. The only thing he was missing there, he should have just gone, I'm Kid. broken into that whole spiel. That would have been amazing right about then. But pretty hilarious to see. And then you had the GSS news media, your godless souls and slanderous news media, that ended up talking about Islamophobia and everything else. But it is not Islamophobia, as I've talked about, including recently, as I've guested for the great one here. There's nothing compatible with Islam in Western cultures. And the bigger problem is there is an actual takeover that is happening. I'm going to bring you the latest research I have on this. I have even updated information from what I brought you a couple weeks ago on the extent to which the Muslim Brotherhood's 100-year plan, the takeover of the West, is proceeding. And you continue to see it in so many different ways, from Kami Mamdani in New York City, who was boycotting Columbus Day, only would recognize Indigenous People's Day today, to candidates like the Michigan man, you know, not to be confused with the Maryland man, but the Michigan man, you know, just your normal Midwestern values kind of guy, Abdul El Said, you know. We'll get into all this. But let me start with where I did not expect to begin today. And that is with Christopher Columbus and the American Miracle. So I had this encounter earlier today, and after it, I'm like, I need to do something on this. And so I just ended up putting down everything, pulled together my research, and ended up putting this together for you on this particular broadcast. So here's the story about what happened earlier today. I had a good non-political friend of mine. He's actually a sharp guy, but he's just not versed in politics. He's in entertainment. He just doesn't deal with it much. And to the extent that he's anything political, he actually does err right of center. And he came up to me after my show this morning, and he asked me if it was okay to say Happy Columbus Day. And so my immediate response to him was, I don't know. Are you an American or are you a communist? Because I thought he was just screwing around. I thought he was messing around. I'm like, yeah, I mean, you're not being serious, right? And his reaction was like, what? And I'm like, you're serious. And he said, well, I was told that you can't say Happy Columbus Day anymore. I mean, I know all the Indigenous people nonsense going back decades now. But I had not come across somebody who wasn't a woke social justice libtard who had come up to me and told me that they were told they couldn't even say Happy Columbus Day anymore. And so at the point where I was done facepalming, and he's still looking at me like, I'm serious. I said, well, it is a national holiday. And then I explained that unless you are some kind of woke social justice libtard, Happy Columbus Day is a thing. And again, I didn't name that at him because he's not the woke social justice libtard. But just these woke social justice libtards that for some reason had convinced him that it was not okay. And so one other thing, not exactly practicing, but he's also Catholic. And I pointed out that, for example, I'm like, you realize that I'm a member of the Knights of Columbus. You realize what that's named after, right? Yeah, Christopher Columbus. And specifically for the Knights of Columbus, faith, courage, and missionary spirit, which is why, by the way, the Knights of Columbus always involved in the big annual New York Day parade, which the commie mom Donnie ended up boycotting today. By the way, I was invited to participate in that parade, but happy to be here with you, putting together the show instead. So, I mean, what we have here with Columbus Day is the ultimate of something that has been utterly corrupted by secular society left to its own devices. I'm only 46, and I remember as a kid in school being told to hold on to our school lunch provided milk cartons. You remember those things? So, yeah, just hang on to your school lunch milk cartons like for days in advance of Columbus Day, because we would use them to recreate the Nina, the Pinta, and the Santa Maria. We turned the milk cartons into the ships. It was kind of fun. Craftsy. You had to really wash those milk cartons out, though. Yeah, it rang pretty quick. Now we're in a society to where seemingly among those who are often informed or influenced through the realm of pop culture, that a national holiday isn't even a day that you're supposed to mention in polite company. So the first thing is for the ignorant among us, or because you are an astute listener of this program, you are probably not too ignorant about much. Just a refresher for those who could use it. Columbus Day itself is a federal holiday under 36 U.S. Code 107. The federal statute, federal law, states this. The president is requested to issue each year a proclamation designating the second Monday in October as Columbus Day, calling upon the United States government officials to display the flag of the United States on all government buildings on Columbus Day, and inviting the people of the United States to observe Columbus Day in schools, in churches, or other suitable places with appropriate ceremonies that express the public sentiment benefiting the anniversary of the discovery of America. Okay, so that is what federal law states. Now, for the record, there is no federal law pertaining to the woke social justice warrior libtard interpretation of Indigenous Peoples Day. That is a byproduct of a UN proposal from 1977 that was adopted by Berkeley, California, and then eventually 17 states. Okay, so Columbus Day, federal law, federal holiday, Indigenous People Day, UN proposal, adopted by Berkeley, and then a bunch of other woke social justice libtard type people. So here's what President Trump had to say in his Columbus Day proclamation this year. And he laid it out very well, so it's worth the history refresher here. And then also a little background about what Trump is up to with Columbus. So Trump said in his proclamation, more than five centuries ago, Christopher Columbus embarked westward across the uncharted waters and discovered the New World, bringing with him the rich traditions of Western civilization and paving the way to the birth of the American nation less than three centuries later. Today, we honor his life of valor, adventure, and ingenuity. We cherish his memory and pledge to safeguard his story. Above all, we remember with gratitude that the triumph of freedom and the glory of our republic are the fruits of his faith and unrelenting devotion. In August of 1492, Columbus departed the shores of Spain to chart a new trade route to Asia with his crew of about 90 men aboard the Nina, the Pinta, and the Santa Maria. For more than two grueling months, he pressed onward across the vast and unforgiving Atlantic Ocean, braving violent storms and treacherous waters. Through every trial, Columbus never wavered, holding his crew to the mission when most others would have turned back. When Columbus and his crew made the landfall on the islands of present-day Bahamas, they first believed they had reached the shores of Asia. Instead, their voyage redrew the map of human possibility and opened a new chapter in the history of exploration. He unleashed a bold new age of discovery that expanded the horizons of knowledge, carried the splendors of the Western world across an ocean, and set in motion the forces that would culminate in the miracle of July 4, 1776. And I'll pause there in President Trump's proclamation, and I'm going to give you some perspective, including some odds-based perspective, on where this country would not have been on July 4th of 1776 had it not been for Columbus making his voyage in August of 1492. But continuing with Trump's Columbus Day proclamation, he said, when they arrived, as a sign of devotion to God and respect to Ferdinand and Isabella of Spain, Columbus raised a mighty cross in the newly discovered land as a sign that Your Highness hold this land for your own, but chiefly as a sign of our Lord Jesus Christ. That was the very first signed proclamation in the Americas by Columbus. Ever since, this spirit of adventure has coursed through the veins of generations of patriots, from the brave settlers who established the first colonial foothold at Jamestown, to the daring pioneers who pushed westward and tamed the frontier. Today, we reaffirm Christopher Columbus is a legend whose vision, fortitude, and perseverance unleashed a dynamic of history that led to the creation of the greatest, freest, and most just nation in history. We are forever indebted to his courageous voyage, and we will never allow his legacy to be erased by radical extremists. For this reason, earlier this year, I was proud to install a statue of Christopher Columbus on the White House grounds, an exact replica of the statue that stood for more than three decades in Baltimore, Maryland, from its dedication by President Ronald Reagan in October 1984 until rioters tore it down and threw it into Baltimore Harbor on July 4, 2020. Now placed at the White House, this magnificent monument stands as a testament to the resilient legacy of one of history's greatest heroes. So that is President Trump's proclamation on this Columbus Day. And so about that, and the American story, and the American miracle, and where we wouldn't be without Christopher Columbus having made that voyage, without him having made that kind of history. I'll pick up there next. I'm Brian Mudd, in for the great one.
2: Mudd Lovin.
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25: 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The urgency is manageable. The stream's not great, but it's fine. That's the problem. Fine. Enlarged prostate, or BPH, doesn't pause because the medication takes the edge off. The prostate keeps growing, the bladder keeps working harder, and over time, those changes can be harder to reverse. But surgery? Not for you, right?

0: Marconi, and they were very excited, rained out last year. And Kami Mamdani, it's always an event that the mayor will partake in, but not this one. Not Kami Mamdani. No, he boycotted it, only recognized Indigenous People Day. And as I was mentioning at the onset, I know about the woke left and Indigenous People Day going way back. But what I didn't realize is the extent to which Columbus Day had been corrupted for people who aren't woke social justice libtards, until my buddy today was on the level asking me, hey, is it even okay to say Happy Columbus Day? And so about this, the extent to which Columbus's legacy has been corrupted, the reason that Columbus Day is a federal holiday, which, by the way, I'm not sure that many on the woke social justice left are aware of, that it's an actual federal holiday. But in any event, I want to address a few of the concepts around the so-called controversial side of Columbus for those who have bought into the Columbus abuse and Indigenous people's arguments. And I want to work backwards on this idea for a moment, because it was actually around our nation's 250th that I shared with you in the story the key to the first 250 years and what's needed for another 250 years. But I shared some perspective with you that I think is worth reflecting on in the context of the Columbus conversation, and I can build on it. And as I'm inclined to say, you got two sides to stories, one side to facts. The fact of the matter is that this country, nothing short of divine providence, it's literally in the Declaration of Independence, divine providence, that this country is founded on God-given rather than government-given rights. But still, you might be thinking, what does this have to do with Columbus? I mean, he abused Americans and the natives. And so, a couple things about this. Something that was entirely new. Not just freedom that was eventually introduced, but an ideology that had never been introduced to massive populations of people in the Americas. Something that is discounted, I think, even by many conservatives. I'm going to break that piece down for you next. I'm Brian Mudd in for the great one, Mark Levin.
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1: When I inherited that border, that was the worst border maybe anywhere, anytime in the entire world. 25 million people came in through our southern border. Now, in 17 months, zero people came in to our country illegally.
2: Yeah, President Trump from the rally in Clarksville, Tennessee. I played the clip from Kid Rock opening the Clarksville rally over the weekend. And a fun little fact, Brian Mudd here for Mark Levin and my wife. She was born in Clarksville, Tennessee. You don't hear much about Clarksville. But my father-in-law, he was a West Point grad. And so my wife, an Army brat. And her mom didn't want her to be born on base. So she was going to be born Fort Campbell, Kentucky. And my future mother-in-law drove my future wife over the border to Clarksville, Tennessee, and had her in the hospital there. So it was kind of neat for my wife. Like, Clarksville, Trump's going to Clarksville. Okay, so a couple things as we're diving into Columbus Day. And I'm talking about the American miracle, courtesy of Christopher Columbus. So back on Independence Day, I ended up doing some things I'd never done before, because in the age of AI, there are some probabilities we can calculate that we wouldn't have been able to before. And so using three different sources of AI, I first wanted to figure out what the likelihood of any of this coming to be would be. What would the odds be of just successfully having the ragtag group of colonists, the Americans, successfully fighting off the British to win independence? And based on the AI program of choice, just starting there, the results range from a likelihood of anywhere from 10 to 20%. Unlikely, but you know, there might be some room for skeptics to say that the creation of the country was not due to divine intervention. But then, what would the odds have been that on the 4th of July of 1776, Americans would win the Revolutionary War and the United States of America would subsequently become the world's leading superpower within 170 years. And based on the AI service of choice, when I was running those probabilities, the answers range from essentially zero to 0.001%. Okay, so the best AI that we have out there right now, the odds of the Americans not only winning independence from the world superpower, but then the United States of America subsequently becoming the world superpower, the odds of that happening were basically zero to 0.001%. And so that was a solid case for divine intervention. That's what I explained around Independence Day. And then I waded into the question, why would God favor the United States to become the world's leading superpower? Well, if you think about it, through world-leading technological accomplishments and advancements, the average standard of living around the world increased exponentially. You know, there are a lot of people I'll point out, kings 200 years ago didn't live as well as the average family in poverty in the United States does today. It's pretty remarkable when you think about what's happened with standards of living because of the United States of America becoming a thing. But it wasn't just that. With increased wealth came increased philanthropy. So during the 19th and 20th centuries, the United States was the world's largest source of missionaries, Bible translations, theological education, humanitarian relief, hospital construction, and orphanages around the world proliferated. Hundreds of millions of people reached that never would have been. Hundreds of millions of lives that were directly improved, independent of the technological advancements and everything else, and just adding to the world's economy the way we have. And of course, the United States also responsible for winning World War II. And on that note, you know, if you say the United States had never been, what would the outcome of humanity have been? I mean, Israel never would have been reestablished. At least half of the Jewish population today wouldn't exist. And then you take a look at the impact on Christianity. Without the United States, it is likely that there would be at least 300 million fewer Christians today. And all of that is assuming that a Hitler-styled victory wouldn't have led to essentially the eradication of religious theology generally. And so those are all points that I brought up on our 250th. And that takes us back full circle to this Columbus Day debate. Remember how improbable the success of the United States was at the time of declared independence. Here's the precursor to it. So in running probabilities on the scenario, if not for Columbus's 1492 voyage, what are the odds of the United States ever arriving at the time of the Declaration of Independence? Have any idea? The most probable response I could get to. Because remember, the odds were already so minuscule. We're talking about essentially zero to 0.001%. So what is it beyond that? The most probable response I received was that it was highly improbable we ever would have arrived at the point to have had that maximum 0.001% chance of existing. Highly improbable of even getting to those odds. So what does that tell you? Very easy to look past the fact that if not for Christopher Columbus and his voyage in 1492, there would be no Americans. This is what President Trump recognized in his proclamation for today as well. This is all part of what's been thrown away in history to the woke social justice left in the indigenous people's crowd. And while that provides plenty of justification in and of itself for the unpleasant aspects of colonization, there were many. I mean, let's be real. There are a lot of things that were not great, right? Did suck for a lot of the natives. Here's the final bit of perspective that I do think is key to the understanding of all this. First of all, as the first Thanksgiving depicts, there were a bunch of historical examples of native tribes and colonists living in harmony. Right? I mean, the way that history has been bastardized, the history of colonization, you know, these days, it's pretty much put out there as white man sees white man kills brown man and takes land. I mean, that's pretty much the depiction of everything, right? And that's absolutely the context with which Christopher Columbus is put in with the woke social justice libtard left. But beyond those arguments are plenty of historical examples of repressive decisions, perhaps best exemplified by the Trail of Tears. Yeah, but consider this. And this is something that, from a point of perspective, I was talking with my wife about yesterday, actually. And I never really have heard discussed. So I think it's important. It's what reminded me of what I was sharing with you about the 250th a few months back. As Christians and Jews, what are we called on to do? It's like the one thing most of us never do. You're supposed to bring the message of God to those who've never heard it, right? That is the number one thing. So prior to colonization, had any native tribes ever heard the word of God? You know, there's been a whitewashing of this history to kind of romanticize the lives of native tribes. However, in reality, they all adhered to varying versions of paganism that often included worship of the earth, its creatures, and that at times and in certain tribes and civilizations, included a bunch of ritualistic sacrifice, including, by the way, human sacrifice. So, I mean, people be like, oh, the poor natives. I mean, well, the poorest natives of all are the ones that were like, well, it hasn't been raining for a while. You're next. That really was a poor Native American right there. So the what would Jesus do thing, for example, would not be for the tribes just to be left alone to continue worshiping that way, would it? That's not the idea. God never would have, the Judeo-Christian values this country were founded upon, never would have said, hey, yeah, just leave the natives over there and keep doing, you know, whatever the heck it is they're doing. So we're called on to spread his word. And while at times the methodology, far from ideal, far from what I think most reasonable people would consider to be godly, in the end, consider this. Studies have shown that approximately 27% of Americans of Native descent are Christians today. 20% happen to be Catholic specifically, and that's helpful because the Catholic Church tracks things. So, for example, we know that there are approximately 2.4 million Catholic Americans of Native descent and over 340 parishes in the country that serve predominantly Native American congregations. None of that would be. Pop culture or woke social justice libtard society just have you think that colonization was only a bad thing for the natives. Would the millions of natives who've accepted Jesus Christ as their Lord and Savior be better off having been left alone to their pagan rituals? As a country that was founded on Judeo-Christian values, this was what our country was actually called on to do. All those unbelievable odds that got us to this point, what do you think that was? Or just that stinking lucky? Man, just everything that was basically impossible broke our way. Right down to Columbus trying to get to Asia and ending up in the Americas. That was the very first message delivered by Christopher Columbus in the Americas. It was about God. It was about Jesus Christ. It was about spreading the word. One of the things that we overlook is that we've got miracles all around us. We overlook so many, and a bunch of them led up to our founding, involved in our founding, but also we discount what even this country produces and what this country continues to do to this day as part of the greater good around the world, and not just in the greater good of people thinking about, hey, here's, you know, another $10 billion that we're just throwing, you know, somewhere through the UN or some nonsense like that. Now, I'm talking about exporting the message of God. There's so much that continues to happen that the average person that gets up and goes, oh, you can't say Happy Columbus Day, just doesn't get. Those of us who understand it should not take it for granted. We need to do our best to educate those around us. Miracles all around us. It's often just a matter of perspective. Be right back. Brian Mudd in for the great one.
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0: promoting DSA policies. The DNC just adopted the abolish ICE motto and the abolish ICE idea that we are now going to go party-wide and get rid of ICE. This is not a policy that is sustainable, nor is it popular with the American people.
1: Yeah, we're going to get into some of this stuff coming up in the second and third hour today. That, Katie Zachariah, the new White House press secretary, and she is an excellent choice to be able to make the Trump case and also just to convey a lot of common sense like she was just then. I mean, the beyond absurdity of the abolish ICE movement. I mean, it is defund police on steroids, because defunding police is one thing. When you have in the abolition of ICE, that is the only law enforcement agency that has the lawful ability to detain illegal aliens and to deport illegal aliens. Quite literally, if you do not have an ICE, any illegal alien who would ever step foot on U.S. soil would stay forever. Doesn't matter what they do, who they are, they would stay forever because there'd be no legal authority that could export them. I mean, these people are seeking the absolute overthrow, the destruction of our country. It is no exaggeration. And again, in the case of Kami Mamdani, he's totally down with the Muslim Brotherhood. It's all part of their 100-year plan. So we'll talk about some of that stuff. But talk about Columbus Day and the backstory here. Hopefully have given you a lot to be able to work with and a history refresh and in addition to some decent perspective, I would think. But let's get David's been hanging on the line here patiently. Racine, Wisconsin. David, welcome to the show.
2: Greetings and salutations.
1: Yes, sir.
2: I like to throw leftism back into the face of leftists. And so I ask this question, maybe hypothetically, but why can't we celebrate Indigenous Peoples Day for the people of Judea and Samaria?
1: That is well played, sir. That is a high five, gold star, or maybe we should say like Star of David kind of thing there. That is very well done, well executed. I would love for somebody to ask the Kami Mamdani a question like that, or insert your Islamist here. That is... certainly not with the river from the sea, river to the sea crowd certainly doesn't go along with that. But that is, that is a good way to throw it back at them for sure. And as you take a look at what's taking place in Israel, one thing not to forget, we're so focused on our elections that are coming up here in just over 3 weeks, 3 weeks from tomorrow. You've got super important elections that are coming up October 27th. So just 2 weeks from tomorrow in Israel. They will be the first elections that have taken place since October 7th, 3 years ago. And so Netanyahu, his Likud party, threaten the needle, getting through, that's going to be huge. And again, Mark happens to be in Israel right now, and I'm sure spending some time with BB while he is there. We talk about the importance of our elections, what's on the line here. The future of Israel is very much on the line, in addition to the ally that they represent in that region of the world. You think about what we've been able to accomplish in eliminating the nuclear threat of Iran with Israel. You think about how we've been able to head off potentially World War III. You know, one of the things I always point out is that China is never just China. It's Russia. It's been Iran. It's been North Korea with a little rocket, man. It had been Venezuela, but not anymore. It had been Cuba, but that's collapsing in Nicaragua. You take a look at China's Axis powers. They're all collapsing under their own weight brought about by President Trump. Not a mistake. Be right back.
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7: Hitting the trail. I'm Lisa Lacerra, Fox News. President Trump campaigns for Republicans in Youngstown, Ohio.
8: President Trump praising Ohio Senator John Husted.
9: 22 days from now, Ohio is going to defeat Jared Brown and elect John Husted to the United States.
8: Also telling folks to get out to vote for GOP gubernatorial candidate Vivek Ramaswamy.
9: But he's a friend of mine. Vivek Ramaswamy.
8: The president saying a vote for Republicans will protect Ohio values and jobs.
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8: Ramaswamy faces Democrat Amy Acton in the race to succeed. Republican Governor Mike DeWine, who is term limited. Husted, an incumbent senator, faces Democratic challenger, former Senator Sherrod Brown.
7: Fox's Kristen Goodwin. Before leaving for Ohio, the president was asked about the energy ceasefire between Russia and Ukraine.
10: They agreed. You know why? Because I said you agreed. That's why. They agreed. Because I said they agree.
7: But Ukraine's President Volodymyr Zelensky says Russia is still striking Ukraine's energy facilities. One of the homes owned by Minnesota Congresswoman Ilhan Omar raided early this morning.
11: Homeland Security investigation agents led the pre-dawn search of Omar's Washington, D.C. home, which indicates immigration may be part of the equation in this probe. Now, agents removed multiple boxes from the home. We're told that her Minnesota house was not raided today.
7: Fox's Davis Bunt. In a social media post, Omar, a frequent critic of President Trump, says she will not be silenced. The president said he was not involved in the raid. House Democratic leaders condemned the search, calling it an abuse of power. One person has died, several others hurt in an incident involving a roller coaster at Six Flags over Georgia, about 15 miles northwest of Atlanta. 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
7: A 14-year-old has been detained after a shooting at a school in France.
15: The teenager is suspected of opening fire at his middle school principal and a teacher in Aubagne in the south of France. Both suffered wounds to their legs. He went on to fire multiple shots across two floors of the building. A third staff member disarmed the boy in what's being described as an act of extreme courage. Prosecutors say the weapon was a shotgun smuggled into school inside a guitar case. France has been hit by weeks of protests where students have barricaded schools, demanding better facilities and more teachers, but this shooting is not thought to be related. Jonathan Savage, Fox News.
7: Actress Selma Blair accused of assaulting two members of a flight crew and others after an outburst on a flight from Los Angeles to New York City yesterday. The next court date for Blair is set for January. Pope Leo will undergo surgery to remove a nodule from his lung.
16: Pope Leo XIV kept up a busy schedule today, holding meetings at the Vatican, but there was shock, concern, and calls for prayers as the first American pope announced the coming surgery on his lung at the end of his Sunday noon blessing in Rome. This is the first major health issue for the 71-year-old Leo since he became pope 17 months ago. He will undergo the surgery to remove the nodule on his lung at Gemelli Hospital in Rome, where all popes are treated. The Illinois native is in relatively good health and is known to be quite energetic, enjoys sports, and plays tennis.
7: Fox's Lauren Green. Leo is expected to remain in the hospital for a week following the surgery. General Motors says it plans to launch an advanced iteration of its driver assist technology on its 2028 Cadillac Escalade electric vehicle. The automaker already offers a hands-free assisted driving system in many of its vehicles, and the company says this technology would allow drivers to take their eyes off the road. I'm Lee Silasera, and this is Fox News.
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21: Hey, thanks for staying up late a Monday night here on America at Night, coast to coast. We got a busy show for you tonight. A little bit later on, we're going to check in with our go-to guy, Mark Chandler, who is very, very well respected when it comes to foreign policy. He's also the former deputy director for intelligence on the Joint Chiefs of Staff. We'll talk to him and take a deep dive into this Russia, oil, Ukraine, Iran, Houthis getting into some skirmishes with Saudi Arabia. We'll get to all of that coming up a little bit later on. But every Monday, we like to check in with independent newsman Scott McFarland and give you a rundown and a round robin of all the news that has happened over the weekend. Scott McFarland, welcome back, as always, to America at Night.
22: Good evening, McGraw.
21: So this Russia story kind of came out of nowhere. President Trump announcing that he cut some type of ceasefire deal with Russia and Ukraine to back off the energy. Then the whole thing collapsed. Ukraine says, I don't know what you're talking about. This has really turned into a bit of a mess. What's going on here?
22: Yeah, it's a ceasefire if both sides agree to it, but both sides seem to have no idea what he's talking about, so I'm not sure how much of a ceasefire is really in place. It would be great to get Russia and Ukraine to stop targeting each other's energy facilities, certainly to stop Russia in its war of aggression against Ukraine to stop doing so. But at this point, the Ukrainians say, we'll only do it if the Russians do it, and the Russians are not to be trusted at all. So I don't know where this is going beyond the president perhaps trying to use this public statement, McGraw, as a form of leverage to get the two sides to talk. But I don't know if it's going to work because both sides seem pretty dug in that the president doesn't know what he's talking about.
21: Yeah, so the president said that he's going to allow Russia to sell diesel on the open markets. A lot of people say it's not going to do much for the price of oil, but it is going to do quite a bit for Russia.
22: I haven't found anybody who thinks it would measurably impact the price of diesel at all in the United States. So not do much or not do anything is really the quandary here. The numbers sound big, hundreds of thousands of tons of diesel, but that's a misleading stat. Hundreds of thousands of tons get you through a few hours of one day in America. So it's not going to have an impact on what truckers pay, but everybody who needs diesel pays. It does fund Russia, perhaps not in an enormous way, but in a way that will help them restock their coffers, help them pay for their war of aggression against Ukraine, and, oh, by the way, could help them direct money to Iran for their war against us.
21: Yeah, that's what's somewhat confusing about all of this, is that Russia is not shy about helping Iran. And so by President Trump loosening up the reins with the funds with Russia, it inadvertently helps Iran and the Houthis. So it's sort of a strange thing to cut a deal with Iran to help our enemy. It's almost like we're funding both sides of this war with Iran.
22: This proposal is an orphan. I'm not finding other people, especially not those running for campaign for re-election, who are championing this idea. I don't see a whole lot of Republican surrogates getting behind Trump in any way of redirecting U.S. money and U.S. resources to Russia. It may not be a significant amount of money. That's the best argument I could find in defense of this, but it's any money. And respectfully, opening this line of finance to Russia seems to run afoul of previous commitments in the U.S. not to do so. And it sends a world message that it's okay to do business with Russia and give them your money if times get tight, which is not a message we want to send to other countries.
21: Scott McFarland, people are talking about this Lindsey Graham. After Lindsey Graham passed or died, they passed this legislation in honor of Lindsey Graham that put all sorts of sanctions on Russia. And then people are talking about how this violates that, and that Donald Trump can't even do this if he wants to.
22: They passed that last month. I mean, it wasn't even way back in the Wayback Machine. It just happened a few weeks ago. The argument could be made Lindsey Graham would be among the most vocal opponents of this. Let's see if there's somebody who can interject or intervene to call this off. I mean, I know there's already bipartisan legislation to halt this purchase, including by the Pennsylvania Republican Brian Fitzpatrick, who's in a real tough re-election in Pennsylvania. But Congress is gone until the election, so nobody's going to interject yet or not soon.
21: Yeah, that's the interesting part of this. And I guess with President Trump looking at the polls, not very popular these days, we are starting to see, are we not, at least Republicans start to criticize or at least try and criticize some of what Donald Trump's trying to do?
22: Oh, it's subtle, though, dude. It's like it's real, real soft. And you don't see them name-checking Trump. They'll say things they disagree with. Like, I can tell you a few senators, Kevin Cramer of North Dakota, Lisa Murkowski of Alaska, who today came out against the idea of a public execution that is live-streamed for all to see. But they didn't name-check Trump. We have a number of people who've criticized this buying diesel from Russia, but they don't name-check Trump. And that's not accidental. Clearly, he still has an incredible leverage over his party. But there are some Republicans who may see fit over the last 20 days of this election to do a little more to distance themselves from Trump if they want to survive this general election. I'm looking at these races in Kansas, in Iowa, in Ohio, and in South Carolina, some of those places I did not expect to be watching at this time of year, where Republicans are on the run. And their sidling up to Trump doesn't necessarily give them anybody they don't have already. You see the president in Youngstown, Ohio today. He's got those Ohio Republicans who are fighting for a job right next to him.
21: Yeah. Well, let's talk about that execution, because President Trump, he didn't walk it back, but he almost walked it back. He sort of sounded like it wasn't a sure thing.
22: Oh, he does that, the more subtle walking it back. Like, we're gonna walk this back, but we're going to do it incrementally so that I don't, you know, completely pulverize the people who came up with this idea at the Defense Department. I don't imagine this thing moves forward as a live stream. He is getting calls from everybody in the circle that would have an interest in this. The House Speaker has said he's not keen on it. Republican after Republican has come out saying they're not keen on it. There are going to be religious leaders blowing up his phone if they're not doing so already. He's going to get more pressure as it gets closer to December 3rd. I don't see this thing happening. But I will note there's a bar and grill in Montana that is posted on Facebook. It's hosting a watch party, which I think doesn't help the cause of having this thing happen.
21: Yeah, we're going to talk to Mark Chandler about that next segment, about there's a lot of military people ringing the bell saying this might not be the best idea. It might backfire and sort of spur on some terrorists and some martyrdom. So we will get into that with him. What do you think of Kimberly Guilfoyle? Does she survive this?
22: I don't think so, because Trump's already saying he's thinking about firing her or pressing her to quit. And as soon as he let that genie out of the bottle, it feels like it's inevitable it's going to happen. She's clearly a distraction, and not just a distraction in domestic politics. She's a distraction on the world stage because she is the ambassador to Greece. Again, the allegations here, and they're just allegations, is that she was trading some type of access to the administration in exchange for some Trump donor paying off a $100,000 Amex bill. Allegation only. There are denials that are out there. If not yet, there'll be some soon. But listen, this is exactly the opposite of the optics the president and Republicans want to offer people. They want to offer people an attention to their cost crisis, their pain at the pumps, their pain buying food, their pain making bills get paid. Instead, they've got a former fiance of Donald Trump Jr. trading access for $100,000, allegedly. This is a mess politically, and they may want to lop that off before November 3rd.
21: Let's talk about some of that money. Now, a story out today that Elon Musk might be spending upwards of $366 million to keep Republicans in control. Democrats are saying, bring it on, the money isn't working.
22: That's the only thing they can say. I think that's the only option they have, because they are getting dwarfed with money. And it's by orders of magnitude now. They're just completely outgunned financially. Not a huge surprise, since Republicans have all the power. They have more capacity to raise money than Democrats will. And they also seem to have deep-pocketed donors like Elon Musk at the ready, too. There is something to the argument that we are a little too late for the money to be doing anything. I mean, is the next campaign ad really going to change your mind? And haven't we been saturated and marinating in these ads from our mailboxes to our phones to our TVs to our radios? How much more can you spend? How much more does it help? That's the argument. And the second tier argument that I get from the Center for Politics at the University of Virginia and their race forecasting is that you can't buy voter enthusiasm. Can't pay for that. And Democrats have that in droves. Republicans don't, according to the polling. If you want to believe it, it's up to you. But voter enthusiasm is not a monetizable or purchasable thing. Democrats have that edge between now and November 3rd.
21: What Musk is doing, which I don't know if it's been done before, is, I guess in some ways, but normally these big-time donors give to both parties, sort of hedge their bets. Musk is all in on Republicans, and if and when the Democrats ever take over, he's not going to have many friends on the Democratic side of the aisle.
22: Yeah, I think that cake's kind of baked, just based on the way he's comported himself, the way he was there at the inauguration, the way he was cheerleading at Trump rallies in 2024, the way he seems to have, let's say, changed Twitter for the MAGA community. I'm not sure he could win back the favor of Democrats. So I suppose you might as well go all in and spend the money. But you're also, if you're spending money at this point in time, you're buying a declining asset. Commercial airtime between now and November 3rd is at its most expensive. We've already hit the saturation point. I'm not sure what this money is going toward that they think is productive. But the story of the night to me in terms of campaign ad buying is people supporting Susan Collins in Maine accidentally bought a bunch of airtime in Portland, Oregon. There's just too much money and not enough places to put it.
21: Whoops. Whoops. Lastly, let's talk about this.
22: People in Portland, Oregon are not going to say no to the money. Like, if you want to buy it, we'll sell you the airtime. God bless you.
21: God love you. Let's talk about this golf course story, because I saw you tweeting about it earlier. Donald Trump meddling with the Washington, D.C. golf course. What's going on here?
22: It's the story of the day. And I know it's about 430 trees getting knocked over at a Washington, D.C. golf course last Saturday. It doesn't sound like a major issue, right? It is. The judge in Washington overseeing a lawsuit over those trees and that golf course told the Department of Justice there will be no movement on trees or on the golf course without the court finding out about it first or without the plaintiffs getting notified. Trees went down Saturday, a massacre of trees. Court doesn't believe it was sufficiently notified. The judge was literally screaming in the court at the Trump administration lawyers, saying they'd lost all credibility, they'd done the worst job, and they're not to be trusted anymore. This is over trees. But is it a proxy war over the next battles to come? Will the Trump administration defy future court orders on bigger things? The judge, I think, sensed this was a proxy for the bigger issue and fought it tooth and nail. It's going to continue tomorrow. They're not done yelling or having arguments over this. We'll see what happens when court reopens tomorrow. The judge here in Washington, Anna Reyes, think she's got her teeth sunk into something that is bigger than 430 big trees.
21: Do we know why they were tearing down these trees? I mean, are they redoing the golf course? Are they, I mean, it seems like an awful lot of trees. And why does anybody want to take down trees? We love trees, don't we?
22: So glad you asked that, because I sat through a 3.5-hour court hearing to learn these things today, and I have a chance to unload the knowledge. Yes, they're trying to change this public course, which is run by the feds, it's in Washington, into what they call a links course. No trees, just open space, like you see in the British Open, which means you got to take down all the stinking trees that are on the course, and there are many hundreds. Environmentalists don't like this, as you'd imagine. The course's customers don't like this. It's change. But also, the court wants in on this. This is a federal agency and federal lands. The court is hearing a lawsuit. They want this to go through the judge. They circumvented the judge, and they learned today in court, McGraw, there's no urgency to getting the trees down. There's no rush, no deadline. They just did this, allegedly in defiance of the court. And that's what's ticked people off.
21: Did they at least save the trees to use it for something else, or did they chop them up into mulch? Do we know?
22: Ask me the one question I didn't learn in the 3.5 hours of this court hearing. I learned everything. I learned leaf color. I learned grass patterns.
21: I knew after all these months I would stump you on something, but what happened to the trees? Scott McFarlane, independent newsman. You see him all over cable news, and he's with us every Monday. Scott, have yourself a good day. Thanks for checking in.
22: Right back at you.
21: You got it. We love trees, by the way. As a woodworker, we love trees. No, we hate seeing the trees mulched up. They should have at least took them to some type of lumber yard and dried them out, and then they could have cut them up and used them for furniture or something. I mean, there's some really nice old trees on that golf course. Why would you want to just mulch them up and turn them into mulch? That's why I'm offended. All right, stay right there. We're just getting started on a Monday night. America at Night, back in a moment.
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0: penalty and the live stream plans. That is kind of interesting. You now have the Catholic Archbishop who oversees the pastoral services to Catholics in the U.S. military as condemning the live stream of the firing of Nidal Hassan. That is an interesting twist to things. We'll get into that next half hour with Mark Chandler, our go-to military guy. Stick around. Next hour, we are going to talk to a woman who has written a book about Renee Richards. In all of this talk about gender and transgender and athletes playing against women or transgender athletes playing against the opposite sex, I haven't heard anybody talk about Renee Richards, who was a tennis player in the 1970s. She was a man, and she had a change, and she became a woman, changed her name to Renee Richards, and went to court to sue, and then won. Now, all these years later, she's still alive, and she's saying that it was a mistake. She shouldn't have played against women. It's an interesting story, and there's a new book called Finding Renee Richards, and we'll talk to the author about Renee Richards. Some interesting twists and turns in the Renee Richards story, which I don't think a lot of people know. In fact, Keith Olbermann makes an appearance in this story. It's an interesting story, and we're going to talk with her coming up next hour. Stay right there. America at Night, Mark Chandler. We'll talk Russia, Ukraine, Iran next with our go-to. America at Night, back in a moment.
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8: We hate to keep bothering our next guest, but all this stuff in the news. He is the go-to, a good person who was in the room when all this stuff happens, and his insight is invaluable. So Mark Chandler, retired U.S. Marine Corps engineer officer, former deputy director for intelligence for the Joint Chiefs of Staff. He's now a professor at Coastal Carolina University. Mark Chandler, welcome back to America at Night. Thanks for joining us.
9: Hey, McGraw. Thanks for having me back.
8: You betcha. So President Trump over the weekend announces this ceasefire, if you will, with Russia and Ukraine, and some type of energy ceasefire. And then they continue to attack each other's energy resources along with this diesel deal. Break this out for me. What do you see here, and what are we missing? Why does this make sense?
9: Well, let me go to that last part you asked, McGraw, and I apologize for chuckling there a little bit. But when I look at this, I don't see where it makes sense. I'm confused by what President Trump came out with on this diesel deal. If I look back at this, you could actually see that we're going to give Russia money to fight Ukraine while Russia is supporting Iran fighting the United States. And so that I'm big into the strategic picture and the big picture, but I just don't see where that's making sense here. I know we have high gas prices and high diesel prices, but the genesis of those prices are out of the Middle East conflict, not what Ukraine has done to Russia. So, and I'll just remind everybody that Russia started this war, not Ukraine. So I'm confused. I know it might be trying to lower diesel prices, but this is not the way to supplement Putin's income over in his fight with Ukraine.
8: Yeah, because every expert we've had on the show says the gas of the price of a barrel and the gas at the pump is, as you mentioned, the Middle East, but also refining the oil. And it doesn't matter how much you get on the market. It's all about refining. If these refineries have been hit, we have a capacity problem. And so even if you could get diesel onto the market, you have a refining problem. So there's not much this is going to do to lower the price of gas.
9: No, I don't think this deal will. And if it does, and if this is a political move for the midterms, it'll come after those midterm elections. And to be honest, we need to focus on the Middle East aspects of this if you're focused about the oil aspect. But if I go back to the Ukraine war and what Russia's done there, what you see, and I hear these announcements that the president says, you know, Putin wants to make a deal. He absolutely does. For the first time since he invaded Ukraine, and I've got to go back, don't everybody forget, 2014 is when they did their first invasion and took Crimea. So if we roll this all together, Ukraine since May has been turning the tables to a degree against Russia, and they've been pushing them back and hitting their energy infrastructure. And that's great, and that's the pressure that Putin feels and why he wants to make a deal.
8: So what is going on with the war? You mentioned Ukraine is turning the tide. We hear sort of it's two steps forward, one step back. Where is Ukraine in all this, and how are they maintaining some level of success in all of this?
9: Well, number one, you just have to give it great credit to Ukrainian ingenuity and their focus. This is an existential threat to them. So their homeland is being invaded by Russia. It's an unprovoked invasion. And what they're doing is, you know, war has a way of just increasing your self-reliance. And they've done that. They've gotten a lot of support from NATO. They've got a lot of support from the United States. I understand that. But that support's not going at the speed of combat. And so what we've seen with Ukraine especially, what they've done is they've taken drone warfare to the next level. Now, you've got Russia, you've got Iran, who were great drone warfare fighters, and they brought that to them. But Ukraine turned that, and then what they haven't been able to do for 4 years is go deep into Russia. And then they started getting these strikes. They pulled off a great strike against their Russian strategic aircraft last year when they actually did a phenomenal intelligence operation, got those drones deep inside and released them to strike their Russian strategic bombers. And now they've gone after that energy infrastructure, as I mentioned before, but they're starting to hit. They just hit some AI enterprises. They've gone after the equivalent of but they've gone after prime warehouses equivalent in Russia. So they're hitting that infrastructure, and the Russians are starting to notice the war a lot more, and that's putting the pressure on Putin. But I'm going to caveat what the president said. Putin may want a deal, but he's only going to want it on his terms. And so now that he's been embarrassed, what he's doing is he's hitting Ukraine very hard. I would say violating the laws of war. We really want to talk about that because he's going after civilian targets that have no military value, and that is against the law of armed conflict. But he's done this before, and he's going to do it, and they're ramping up going after these energy targets for the winter.
8: How much is Putin going to benefit from the billions that he's going to get from this oil deal?
9: Well, some of it's going to go to Russia, of course, but there's nothing that happens in Russia, especially on a deal like this, that Putin is not skimming off the top. And so I don't know what the percentages are, McGraw, but just for an example, let's say he's going to get 5 or 10% off the top. You know, he's a very rich man. It's hard to figure out where he is as one of the world's richest men, but he's there. I mean, nothing happens in Russia without his approval, especially with the oligarchs and trying to get all of that business that goes on in there. Putin's going to gain that. And if you're not a loyal in that inner circle, or if you start to get outside of that orbit, you will pay the price, and it's usually going to pay the price with your life. So he's going to personally benefit from this as well.
8: Mark Chandler, retired U.S. Marine Corps intelligence officer, former deputy director for intelligence with the Joint Chiefs of Staff. Let's switch the conversation to the Houthis and Saudi Arabia. Explain this for us. What's going on with the Middle East?
9: Well, you know, basically what we've got here, McGraw, is another front in the Middle East war. And we can start to call this a Middle East war. We've got the Iran-United States. We've got Israel still going against Hezbollah, but also prepared to go against Iran if we start to escalate that. And now you've got the Houthis, who are really opening up this the southern front against Saudi Arabia. And when I say Middle East, you've got the problems with the Strait of Hormuz that Iran has, but that's exacerbated by what the Houthis can do on the Bab al-Mandeb Strait. About 16% of the world's commercial traffic is going to transit there. And so all the gains that they've made in seizing the coastal areas on the Red Sea give them de facto control of the Bab al-Mandeb, which is another Saudi oil transit area, but also global shipping. So you've got that threat looming over in a strategic picture. But the Houthis, it's very hard to target them. You can't picture, say, the Ukrainian battlefield where you have forces in line all facing one another and it's a big standoff. They're scattered throughout. They come from a nomadic background. So they're spread out. The fighting's across the desert. And I'll be honest with you, the Saudis are not the best fighters in the world. And so they're having problems defending against these missile attacks that are supported by Iran, but also countering them and being able to be proactive.
8: You anticipated my next question. Saudi Arabia doesn't have a very good defense system. Seems like whatever defense system they have, the Houthis blew right through it.
9: Well, they have. And as I said, I don't want to pretend I've got a bias here, but I've fought with the Saudis on my side. I was in Desert Shield, Desert Storm. We were in there when we attacked into Iraq to defeat the Iraqis who had occupied Kuwait. So I've been there with them, and I've been into the Middle East several times for that. Their operational training isn't up to par, nothing like what we have in the United States or some Western militaries, where they're going to be able to handle those high-tech air defense systems and defeat that. Plus, I got to give some credit to the Houthis, because what they're doing is they're launching barrage missile attacks, and simultaneous with that are in close concert the drone attacks. So it's overwhelming those operators who don't have the skill set to handle those attacks. And you see the devastating effects from this weekend at the Riyadh airport.
8: Seems like Iran and the Houthis are almost goading the Trump administration to start attacking them.
9: I think they are. I think Iran would love nothing more than for the United States to start getting in and kinetically supporting Saudi Arabia. We're in Riyadh right now with intelligence and planning support. We've been doing that. But we've held off attacking the Houthis. Now, we did that in 2025. Right? Then we signed a ceasefire agreement with the Houthis. But we've held off doing that here. And I would say we probably should continue to do that, McGraw, because right now our focus kinetically should be on Iran and taking care and trying to reopen the Strait of Hormuz. If we start dividing our focus and dividing our forces, that's less to go against Iran and less to defend against Iran. And Iran, as you just pointed out, would love nothing better than for us to be divided.
8: I know that the Iranians and the Houthis are different, but everyone always says the Iranian-backed Houthis, and we look at them as two different entities, but they're sort of the same entity. Is Russia and China helping the Houthis as they're helping Iran?
9: Indirectly, yes. Directly, no. And I could take this question, if we had about 12 hours of showtime, I could take this back to the Cold War, when it was actually the United States versus the Soviet Union in Yemen. So you had North Yemen and South Yemen. But through Iran, yes, the Russians, there's a Freudian slip, the Russians and the Chinese are helping, because you have to realize China and Russia are giving Iran intelligence. They're trying to smuggle in supplies for their missiles and for their drones. That is working its way down through an elaborate smuggling network across Oman, through the area, and through some small ships called dhows that can get in and out of there. So, yes, they're helping them. Maybe not, a fingerprint, a Russian or a Chinese fingerprint on it. But, yes, through the IRGC, they're getting the help.
8: Which is a head-scratcher as to why President Trump is making it easier for Russia to sell oil, because ultimately helps Iran and the Houthis in some way, shape, or form.
9: Well, it does. And you got to realize this follows, 30 days after he signed that into law about the Russian sanctions bill that his buddy Lindsey Graham started. And so he signs that, and then here we are trying to open up and give sanctions relief to Russia. I scratch my head till I'm bleeding.
8: Mark Chandler, a couple more minutes. It was announced that the United States are going to set an execution date for this U.S. Soldier who was sentenced to death, and they want to live stream it. A lot of military people have come out and said that they're okay with the death penalty and the sentence, but live streaming it will create a martyrdom, and this is playing right into the terrorists' hands. How do you see this?
9: Well, first off, truth in advertising, I am glad he was found guilty. I am glad he is going to be executed because of the murder that he did, the terrorist act that he did at Fort Hood. So I am for that. I am not for the live streaming, and your other members hit the nail on the head. I think this could turn against us and kind of make this guy a martyr. When I look back on this, this is what ISIS used to do. They would live stream executions of Westerners. I remember them burning a Jordanian pilot alive, live on TV. So we fought that. And I do think this would set up a bad precedent to live stream this and just hand this over to ISIS, Al-Qaeda, whoever wants to use that against us. I think that could have some negative ramifications going down the future. But I do believe in the execution of this.
8: So they're not going to see it as justice being played out. They're going to see it as the Americans who are torturing and killing a Muslim in a wheelchair, and this is going to then spur other terrorists to do terrible things.
9: I think it could. You could see some inspired attack reaction from this. That is a concern. It doesn't take a lot to have somebody who's kind of sitting in their basement, sitting in their garage, who's a little bit on edge, and then all of a sudden, the great information warfare capabilities that ISIS and Al-Qaeda all have out there, they can turn this and just give that individual the last bit of push he needs to go out and take that act on his own.
8: This is why, wasn't this part of the reasoning how they handled the Osama bin Laden attack? Because they were afraid of turning him into a martyr, and so the things they did sort of made sure that didn't happen?
9: Well, if we had captured him, remember, Osama bin Laden pulled a weapon and the SEALs had to take him down at that time. The original intent was to capture him, bring him back, and put him on trial for murdering 2,977 Americans. So when I look at that, that's part of the mission, capture. It turned into kill when he tried to attack the SEALs. But the burial at sea was for that very purpose. We did not need to bring his body back and put it on display or do anything in public with that as a rallying cry for Al-Qaeda or any other Islamic extremists around the world.
8: Mark Chandler, retired U.S. Marine Corps intelligence officer, former deputy director for intelligence with the Joint Chiefs of Staff professor at Coastal Carolina University, and our go-to. Mark Chandler, thank you very much for great insight. Thank you for always joining us on the show, and we'll talk to you down the road.
9: McGraw, thanks a lot. Have a great evening.
8: You got it. Mark Chandler, one of the good ones, explains it, makes sense, and the man who has been in the room and been in those conversations and up to date on all the latest. He is a great resource for us, and we are thrilled every time every time we've asked him, he's never turned us down. So it's an honor and a treat, and we will not abuse it, but he is a great, great resource for us. America at Night, back in a moment.
6: America at Night with McGraw-Millhaven.
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8: From Vancouver, the text line checks in, 1-844-2-McGraw, 1-844-262-4729, from Vancouver. Happy Columbus Day to you and your crew. Yes, happy Columbus Day to everybody. Columbus Day, I don't understand Columbus Day in any way, shape, or form. With no disrespect to Mr. Columbus and his fans and or relatives, I don't know why we have Columbus Day off. The man found the West Indies. Never set foot in America. Never set foot on American soil. So I don't understand why we have a day for him. But then secondly, listen to this. So the New York Stock Exchange was open today. The NASDAQ was open today. But the bond market was closed. Okay. Major retailers, Target, Walmart, Costco, all stayed open, regular hours. Supermarkets all stayed open for the most part. Most fast food restaurants stayed open. UPS and FedEx, they were open. However, no mail today. And banks, okay? Most Federal Reserve banks were closed, except for Chase and TD Bank, kept some branches open. So explain that to me. Why would the New York Stock Exchange be open and NASDAQ open and the bond market closed? What's the point? Why would FedEx and UPS be open but the U.S. mail be closed? Why would the banks be closed except for Chase? It makes none of this makes any sense. I don't understand a thing about Columbus Day. But for those of you who are so inclined, happy Columbus Day. Our executive director is Alex Hinton. Our engineer tonight is Richard Good. I'm McGraw-Milhaven, and this is America at Night on Westwood One.
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22: Another stop on the campaign blitz. I'm Lisa Lucera, Fox News. President Trump in Youngstown, Ohio, in support of Senator John Husted, who's facing a tough race against Democrat and former Senator Sherrod Brown, and Vivek Ramaswamy, who's hoping to defeat Democrat Amy Acton in the race for governor. The president repeating a familiar theme this election cycle, telling the crowd to act as if he's on the ballot.
23: In a way, I am on the ballot, because they will try and destroy everything we've done, and the country has never done. I had to take a little bit of a veer toward the Islamic Republic of Iran because we could not let them have a nuclear weapon. I'm sorry.
22: And on Venezuela, the president said the capture of former leader Nicolas Maduro was one of the greatest military attacks in history. President Trump says he's spoken with Saudi Crown Prince Mohammed bin Salman after an attack on the Riyadh airport by Iran-backed forces.
2: A ballistic missile launched by Houthi forces in Yemen targeted the building, killing 13 people, including an American citizen. Just a day later, a second attack by the Houthis against the same airport, killing another person. As for the U.S. response, Secretary of State Marco Rubio calling the attacks blatant disregard for innocent civilian life.
22: Fox's Trey Inks in Tel Aviv speaking to reporters this afternoon. President Trump did not say whether the U.S. would respond to the Houthis. Police in Lansing, Michigan say they could be dealing with a serial killer after five men were killed along a hiking trail in less than a year.
3: The victims were all homeless white men. They were all sleeping along the Lansing River Trail. They were killed in the middle of the night. Four of them had severe trauma to the face and head. So many similarities. The chief of police says you can't ignore the possibility of one killer.
22: Fox's Mike Tobin. A man has been charged with murder in connection with one of the killings. Police haven't ruled out that he could be connected to the other four. 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
22: A double murder-suicide in Northern California involving a former member of law enforcement.
25: Marin County Sheriff's Office responding to a shots-fired call at a home Sunday evening, finding three people fatally shot inside. Officials identifying the three as 68-year-old Kevin Mannix, a former San Francisco Police Department sergeant, his 65-year-old wife, Ann, a retired San Francisco Police deputy chief, and their 24-year-old daughter, Catherine. The department revealing they believe Mr. Mannix shot his family before turning the gun on himself. The San Francisco Police Officers Association taking to Facebook to say the suspected murder-suicide has left our entire SFPD family reeling, adding there are no words that can fully capture the depth of this tragedy. Nor are there simple answers to the painful questions we are all asking. Kristen Goodwin, Fox News.
22: American economists Robert E. Hall and Michael Woodford have won the Nobel Memorial Prize in Economics for their work on models that have helped governments and central banks manage economic shocks like energy crises and inflation. There's a new number one player in men's tennis.
26: Alexander Zverev clinching the number one spot in the year-end ATP rankings. Zverev becoming the first German to earn the honor and the oldest player to accomplish the feat for the first time at 29 years and 217 days old. He began 2026 without having won a major title, but Zverev captured both the French and U.S. Open Grand Slams this year, the German finishing more than 800 points ahead of the injured Jannik Sinner. Carlos Alcaraz ended 2025 as the world number one.
22: Fox's Frank Lanza. San Francisco 49ers linebacker Dre Greenlaw suspended for one game after headbutting Seattle's Ernest Jones. Greenlaw will miss San Francisco's game next Monday night against Washington, pending an appeal tomorrow. I'm Lee Silasera. This is Fox News.
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10: Here's your host, McGraw Millhaven.
8: America, coast to coast, thanks for staying up. We've got a story for you tonight. Lots of talk in the zeitgeist in America today about transgender, transgender women, transgender men, sports teams, transgender surgery, and all of that. And all of this talk, there was a woman in the 1970s called Renee Richards that was sort of a before her time. She was a man. She was called Richard Raskin, and she decided to have a sex change operation, and she became Renee Richards, and she fought the courts to play in the Women's Tennis League, and she won. And there's a new book detailing the story. It's called Finding Renee Richards, the groundbreaking story of tennis's trans pioneer, and it's written by Julie Kliegman. Julie, welcome to America at Night. Thanks for joining us.
11: For having me.
8: You betcha. Why now? Why do we need to reinvestigate and look at Renee Richards from a different point of view?
11: Well, you said it yourself. I mean, it's a time when for the past several years now, the political climate has been such that trans people are in the news, apparently up for debate everywhere you look. So I wanted to take people back to this time, like almost 50 years ago now, and just investigate what that moment could tell us about our conversations that we're having today.
8: Yeah, she has sort of been lost to history. And getting ready for the show, I didn't know she's alive and well, 92 years old, living her life, right?
11: That's correct.
8: Yeah. Did she have much help in the book? Did you talk to her at all? Did you lean on her at all?
11: I talked to her a lot. She had no editorial say over the final outcome, but she was super generous with her time, sat for a ton of interviews with me. So I feel like I got a good amount of insight into, yeah, her life and who she is.
8: Let's go back all the way to the beginning. Tell me her early life, because it's a fascinating story. She's lived a fascinating life. Take me back to the early beginning. Where did she come from?
11: Yeah, so Renee was born as Richard Raskin in 1934 in Queens, New York. And her early life, well, I'll say his early life, because Renee prefers that when we talk about her pre-transition, we use he, him pronouns, and her name Richard or Dick Raskin. And so his life was really tough. I mean, he had a sister who, you know, Renee today says abused him. He had a really controlling mother, a father who was kind of like paying more attention to work than anything else. And yeah, it just sort of, from an early age, Dick felt like a woman and like a girl, and like he took pleasure in wearing women's clothes and kind of didn't know what to do about that, knew he couldn't tell anyone really. And so for him, these issues really started at an early age.
8: He was a very good athlete, a good baseball player. How good of a tennis player was he?
11: A great tennis player. Yeah, that was, I think, his primary love in high school. Even though he was also, yeah, he'd like jump from a tennis match to go to a baseball game and like then pitch strikes, you know? It was nuts. He's just a really talented all-around athlete.
8: But how good of a tennis player was he? Could he have made it into the tour, the tennis tour as a man?
11: Yeah, you know, I think so. I mean, the tour was different around that time, and then there were a lot of professionals, you know, a lot of men weren't going professional at that time before the open era. But yeah, I mean, he was ranked as high as like six nationally at one point in the 35 and over division. So, I mean, he was really good. He had a name for himself as a male tennis player.
8: Richard Raskin, you mentioned, had a propensity to dress in women's clothes. That doesn't necessarily, and forgive me, I don't presume to know everything, but dressing up as women's clothes doesn't necessarily mean you're transgender, right? That just means you want to dress up in women's clothes necessarily.
11: That's correct. Yeah, there are men who dress in women's clothes who, you know, feel sure they're men. And that's one thing. And being trans is a different thing. And the dressing in women's clothes is just one component of that. So you're absolutely right.
8: Yeah. Today, it's everywhere. But when Richard wanted to transition, take me back to that time, because that's a very different time than today.
11: Right. So it took Richard about 10 plus years to transition into Renee. He sought out treatment. You know, first he was in a lot of psychotherapy and facing a lot of pressure to keep presenting as a man. But once he quit that, he sought out hormone treatment and was on hormones on and off to make his features more feminine. But yeah, it was not easy to get those prescriptions. There were times when Richard thought that his sister or father was maybe like thwarting that effort, and, you know, cutting him off from hormones. And then when it came time where he was feeling confident he wanted to pursue surgery, there were not a lot of options, especially, you know, in the United States, and he would get turned down by surgeons. So it was really not an easy time to be a trans person.
8: How old was he when he finally transitioned?
11: Sorry?
8: How old was he when he finally transitioned to Renee?
11: About 41, 42, yeah.
8: Yeah, 41, 42. And was it so that he had the surgery as well as the hormones and became a full-fledged woman right around the early 40s?
11: Yeah, when he was 41, yeah. So 40, this would have been the mid 70s, yeah.
8: Yeah, okay. Now, Julie, also, as Richard Raskin, he became an optometrist, is that correct?
11: An ophthalmologist.
8: An ophthalmologist, I apologize. So while playing tennis or while living his life, his job was an ophthalmologist.
11: That's correct. Yeah, that's what he was trained in. He went to medical school, did, you know, a residency, took all those steps, and became quite prominent in his field.
8: Okay, Julie Kligman, our guest. The book is called Finding Renee Richards. At 41 years old, Richard Raskin decides to have a sex change operation and start to live as Renee Richards. This story is just getting started, and if you think you know where it's going, you are a mistaken. Julie Kligman is out with a brand new book called Finding a Renee Richards. Hold that thought. A lot's more to get to. If you have questions, you can text your questions to 1-844-2-McGraw, 1-844-262-4729. America at Night, back in a moment.
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8: The book is called Finding Renee Richards, the groundbreaking story of tennis's trans pioneer. And with all this talk about transgender sports, she might have been lost to history until Julie Kliegman has written the new book, The Groundbreaking Story of Tennis's Trans Player, Finding Renee Richards. Julie with us for a time here. Julie, when she transitioned to become Renee Richards, how much of a story was it nationally? Or take me that back to that time, because she wasn't a famous tennis player at the time of the transition, was she?
11: Right. So she transitioned very quietly. She was living in New York at the time, got surgery, and then moved to California to kind of start over. This was pretty common around that time to do. And it wasn't until about a year later that she was playing tennis. She was playing in an amateur tennis tournament in San Diego, and a reporter who happens to be Tucker Carlson's dad kind of got wind of her story and outed her as being trans on a news report.
8: And she was playing under an assumed name, right? She wasn't playing under a Renee Richards or Richard Raskin. She was playing under a alias, a third alias, right? Or a first alias or something.
11: Yeah. Yeah, it was kind of like she was playing under the name Renee, and then her last name that she entered under was Clark.
8: Right. And when he exposed her, what happened?
11: So then this kind of sets off this firestorm, and there were tons of national and international headlines. There were photographers trying to, you know, get snapshots of her. It became a whole thing. There was like a whole media circus around it.
8: How did Tucker Carlson's dad find out?
11: There were rumors just kind of swirling at the tournament she was playing in. And, you know, that was the market he worked in, that, you know, in San Diego. And so I'm not sure who tipped him off. There have been a couple different theories over the years, but nothing really substantiated. It really could have been anyone at this tournament who recognized Renee's game from her previous life, so to speak.
8: And this was the first time, like, questions like this actually, right, started to be asked, right? I mean, this had never happened.
11: That's right, yeah. She was really the first person to pursue sports as a trans person at such a high level.
8: Yeah, and then ultimately, what happens in the tennis tournament? Is she kicked out? Is she allowed to perform? What happens?
11: She wins the tournament, and it's not until after the tournament ends that Richard Carlson's news report airs.
8: So she wins this tournament as a female trans person. Mm-hmm. And when does she then join the women's tour on tennis? How does that happen?
11: Yeah. So there's about a year between those two points, because Renee wants to join the tour in 76, and the USTA says in order to compete in the U.S. Open, she would have to pass a chromosomal test, like a cheek swab. And she doesn't want to do this. It's designed to keep her out, this test, because they know her history, and they know she's the only one who wouldn't pass this test of all the women on tour. And so she refuses to take this test and instead plays in some unsanctioned tournaments over the winter, you know, keeps her name in the spotlight that way, and, you know, plays tough competition that way, so keeps up with her game. And she does eventually submit to the chromosome test a couple of times. The first time she admits there now to me that there was some sleight of hand, so to speak, in that she may not have given the doctor doing the test the correct slide with her swab on it.
8: So she used somebody else's swab and pretended it was hers.
11: That's correct. Yeah.
8: Yeah. Yeah. Yeah.
11: And so that was the first time she took that test, and she took it again in Italy, and it came back as, you know, as everyone thought it would. You know, she didn't pass as a woman. And so then she took her case to court before the 77 U.S. Open. She sued for her right to compete. She had the support of people, including Billie Jean King, so some very prominent supporters. And she ends up winning that case.
8: And she ends up playing then in the 1977 U.S. Open.
11: That's right, yeah.
8: Yeah, yeah. So she loses her first match in the singles, but she goes on to have quite a bit of success in the doubles tournament. Tell me about that.
11: That's right, yeah. So the singles was kind of an unlucky draw. She gets Virginia Wade, the Wimbledon champion of that year. But in doubles, yeah, along with Betty Ann Stewart, who played at her same club, they go all the way to the finals, and they lose there to Martina Navratilova and her partner.
8: Take me back to 1977. Very different media landscape than it was today. But what was the frenzy around Renee Richards at the 77 U.S. Open?
11: Yeah, there's these photos that you can look at that are just like crowds of media surrounding her taking pictures. I mean, it was quite the spectacle.
8: I suspect it was very, very pro and very anti and protests and supporters. And it was a big, giant media circus in some way, shape or form.
11: Yeah, you know, by that time, I think a lot of people had kind of come around to the idea of her playing because, you know, she had been in the spotlight for so long by that point. But yeah, there were definitely people who were unhappy, and there were media outlets that would call her he or, you know, denigrate her in certain ways. There were some players on tour who were definitely unhappy and kind of like staging their own protests, not at the U.S. Open necessarily, but as she continued to play on tour after that point.
8: Didn't some tennis players walk off the court in a fit of anger, saying that she's way too strong and this is unacceptable?
11: Yeah, there's one player in particular who her husband slash coach kind of pulled her off the court in the middle of a match. But, you know, that woman has beaten her on other occasions. So,
8: interesting.

0: he sees a doctor about it, and his doctor is like, oh, well, I know exactly who you need to see about this. And he's like, what do you mean? Who? Why are you getting so excited about this? He's like, well, it's Renee Richards. And he's like, you know what? I don't care who I need to see. I just want to see the person who will help me with this problem. And so he goes to see Renee Richards, who is, I guess by the time he seeks help for this, she's back in practice in New York. And she fixes his problem in about 5 minutes with like a $2 pen with a light on it. So, you know, he just has to hold this pen in front of his face and focus his eyes there. And, you know, he is, Keith Olbermann is far from her only like famous patient. I mean, she treated plenty of authors, artists, relatives of politicians. And so this is just one of many people who is eager to express his support for Renee and preach about the wonders of her medical care.
1: Hold that thought. Julie Kligman, our guest. The book is called Finding Renee Richards, a groundbreaking story of tennis's trans pioneer. And again, if you think you know where this story is going, stick around because you are going to be somewhat entertained. It's not going where you think it's going. America at Night, back in a moment.
2: Coming to you from the heart of the nation, this is America at Night with McGraw-Millhaven.
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5: Before there was Bruce Jenner, and before there was Caitlyn Jenner, there was Renee Richards, who sued to be allowed to compete in the U.S. Women's Open in 1977. She won her case, and there's a new book talking about the pioneer called Finding Renee Richards, the groundbreaking story of tennis's trans pioneer. Julie Kliegman has written for the New York Times and Sports Illustrated, as well as Texas Monthly. And she joins us now for a couple more minutes to talk about a fascinating story. Julie, we started off the show by saying that you have had a number of conversations with Renee Richards. She's 92 years old, living her life, minding her own business. She's been very quiet on this whole trans controversy out there. And it comes to find out within your book, she regrets some of the things she did along the way. What did she tell you?
6: Yeah, she regrets the entire lawsuit. She regrets playing on the women's tour. She regrets thinking she had the right to play on the women's tour. It was pretty surprising to me.
5: Yeah, why does she think that all these years later?
6: She believes that she held a competitive advantage over cisgender women competitors. She said she started feeling that way while she was still competing. And in recent years, she said she's read the research, and in her opinion, it shows that what she felt on tour, that, you know, trans girls and women have an unfair advantage over cisgender girls and women. And so she has advocated with the Women's Tennis Association to their gender policy working group a couple years ago. She told them, like, hey, this is my experience. I'm like the person who's done this, and this is why I think it's unfair. And they didn't appear to listen to her at the time, but then the WTA and the USTA have kind of essentially banned trans women from women's tennis.
5: That's interesting. So even though she was very much in favor of banning trans women, they didn't do it originally, but they have since come around to see her point of view?
6: That's right. I mean, who's to say if they came around because of her or because of some other factors like Trump or, you know, the way things are going in the country in general. But for whatever reason, yeah, they have since banned trans women.
5: How much grief has she taken in the trans community because of her stance?
6: You know, that's an interesting question. And I don't think she's really seen as part of the trans community. It's not a space that she really claims, but I do think a lot of trans people are upset with her. Yes, of course, because I think it stands to reason that most trans people do think that trans people should be allowed to play sports in whichever gender they identify with, whether it's trans girls playing with girls or trans boys playing with boys, etc.
5: Does she have any other regrets? Does she regret the transition from a man to a woman?
6: She absolutely does not regret that. She is totally happy with that, very at peace, lives as a woman to this day. It's just that she tells me she thinks that trans women should be comfortable being, like, she says in her words, like 99% a woman, with the 1% exception being you can't play sports.
5: Yeah, really very interesting. Does Martina Navratilova also hold that view as well, or no?
6: She does, yeah. And she's even more extreme about it than Renee in a certain sense, because, I should say, Renee does have a carve-out for trans girls who haven't experienced so-called male puberty. So she thinks that some trans girls should be allowed to play. Martina does not have that same exception. Martina is for bans across the board.
5: That's interesting, because when the girls are girls, I mean, I don't know if they're going to play, you know, Little League baseball. I don't know, right? And when I was growing up, there weren't any girls sports, so we had a couple of girls play on the girls baseball team when we were, you know, 10 or 11 or whatever. And I don't know if anybody had a big problem with that, but that whole, you know, crossing over into puberty and everything else, I could see that being an interesting argument to all of this. What tell me about the conversations you've had with her. You said you had I mean, is she's very open, she's very honest, she's, give me a sense of what she's saying now.
6: Are you talking about Renee or Martina?
5: Renee Richards, yeah.
6: Renee, yeah. Yeah, she's extremely open. I mean, there are very few questions of mine that she hesitated to answer, didn't answer very fully. She's funny, she's smart, she's extremely with it for 92, for any age, really. We emailed back and forth a lot as well. She just really wants her story out there, and she wants to be heard, I think, about these opinions. She's like, look, I'm the person that's done it. Why aren't people talking to me, consulting me? That's how she feels.
5: You know, it's an interesting, I mean, everyone's got an opinion, and obviously everyone's allowed to have their own opinion on this, and who knows who's right and who's wrong. But she does have a point, right? With all of this controversy going on, it's shocking that she's not more prevalent in the conversation today.
6: Yeah, I think that's absolutely right. People kind of act like this issue is brand new, and it's only come up in the past few years. But no, there was a woman doing this 49 years ago playing in the Open.
5: Yeah. Did you get a chance to talk to Martina Navratilova about the 1977 doubles finals?
6: Yeah. I don't know that we talked about the doubles finals in particular, but we talked a lot about Martina's relationship with Renee, because they became good friends, and Renee went on to coach her after Renee retired. And so Renee has played a hand in, you know, many of Martina's slam wins, which is really interesting. It makes it all the more interesting that Martina holds the views that she does today about trans people. I did talk to her, and I think it's fair to describe that her views toward trans people are pretty hostile, and they kind of go beyond sports to locker rooms and bathrooms and, you know, other spaces that trans women try to exist in.
5: Yeah, really very interesting. Julie Kliegman, the book is called Finding a Renee Richards. The book came out in late summer. What's been the reaction to the book since it's come out?
6: Yeah, I think it's been good overall. I mean, I hope that it's starting conversations, or helping people continue conversations, rather, about trans athletes in sports and, you know, in our current political moment and everything like that. As far as I know, Renee hasn't read it yet, so that's kind of the reaction that I would be most curious to hear.
5: Well, you know, it brings up, with this whole controversy that's now gone political, and it's in, you know, all the political ads, and people are voting on presidential candidates because of this whole philosophy. Her voice is really very interesting, and I don't begin to know the answer to it. But the fact that she was a transgendered athlete who now regrets playing and sees it, I would think that would be, and her and Martina Navratilova, who's not shy about, you know, being somewhat progressive on issues, the fact that they're so open about it, I find that fascinating and wondering what type of blowback either one of them have gotten from the trans community because of it.
6: Right. I mean, I would be curious to hear. I think Martina certainly gets a lot of blowback from the trans community over these issues. Renee, I'm not so sure. And I think it's just because her name isn't out there nearly as much as Martina's is.
5: Yeah. Give me a sense. Go back to the being the ophthalmologist. I love that story. Give me a sense of some of the other famous. It sounds like she was a wonderful eye doctor and helped a lot of people. So I would think a lot of people are sympathetic just for the fact that, right, she was able to sort of correct other eye problems.
6: Absolutely, yeah. I mean, she's even seen, like, Billie Jean King as a patient. Like, she's treated Norman Mailer, Nora Ephron, really, like, runs the gamut of, like, famous people that anyone with, a certain eye problem. She was one of the go-to people for a very long time.
5: Yeah, what an unbelievable story. What an unbelievable life. Finding Renee Richards, 92 years young, still living the dream, regrets her suing to play in the U.S. Open in 1977, but doesn't regret the transition to a man and a world-famous ophthalmologist along the way. The book is called Finding Renee Richards, the groundbreaking story of tennis's trans pioneer. Julie, what next are you working on, I'm afraid to ask?
6: I'm afraid I don't know the answer yet, but open to ideas if anyone wants to suggest any.
5: There you go. The book is called Finding Renee Richards, a groundbreaking story of tennis's trans pioneer. Julie Kligman. Julie, thanks for checking in. Good luck with the book.
6: Thank you so much.
5: You got it. There you go. Julie Kligman, Finding Renee Richards. I remember Renee. I remember that story quite well. I must have been, I was born in 67, so I was 10 years old when she played in the U.S. Open. And I remember it wasn't political at the time. It was a topic of conversation, but it was, and I guess it was controversial in that some people talked about it, but it wasn't political in that you turned on the TV and the senators were debating whether or not men should play in women's sports and vice versa, because it was a million to one shot, right? This was a one-off. It was like, okay, let's talk about this, but this is the one. It wasn't like today where you have scores of children who are transitioning, where you have all sorts of numbers, right? I mean, Renee Richards was a rarity back in the 70s. Today, I don't know the numbers of how many want to transition. And then, of course, she was a full-fledged adult when she did it, as opposed to children today and all of that type of stuff. And it's become a hot political topic. But it's interesting that she is very much against trans playing in sports. Martina's against trans playing sports. I got to tell you, I'm sort of side with them. I don't necessarily get it. I don't think there's of all the things you can do. I get it. You just, you know, it's probably not fair, or maybe we just come up with our own trans division, right? Men, women, and trans. Have a trans men and a trans woman division, and you know, just have it that way. But it is a very confusing time, that is to say the least. And looking back at Renee Richards and the story of Renee Richards, but who knew she was a world-class ophthalmologist? And the story goes Keith Olbermann was having eye problems. And that part of the book is, there's some funny scenes in that story. And when they tell Keith Olbermann, are you okay seeing Renee Richards? He basically, and I can't quote it, but he basically says, I don't care who I have to go see. If they can help me with my eyes, I don't care what they dress at. I don't care what kind of parts they got. Somebody come fix my eyes. And she fixed his eyes. What an unbelievable story. All right. We'll get some text messages and get ready for hour number three. America at Night, back in a moment.
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5: All right, we got quite a bit of text messages. Let's get some text messages. 1-844-2-McGraw, 1-844-262-4729 from Illinois. It's time to seriously question Trump's sanity. The 25th Amendment is calling. St. Louis checks in. You can lose money in gold. Good to know. Danny in Rolla checks in. Firing squads doesn't need a vein. Dallas, Texas. Amazing story on Parkersburg last week. My cousin's husband owned and ran the paddle wheel steamboat company for years. Parkersburg was once a major industrial city due to its location on the Ohio River. They, Bill Cleveland was in Parkersburg, West Virginia, last week and was talking about it. Holly, Minnesota checks in. Tom Cruise played in a movie you didn't mention, The Last Samurai. I think you'd really like it. It has a unique ending. Concerning the botched execution, I heard she had been fasting, and when you fast, you're dehydrated. It's harder to find the arteries. Yeah, I heard that too. If true, she was trying to stay alive. Whatever happened to she will stand before Christ and be judged. Rebecca in St. George, Utah, wants to be on the text list. She says, I am Rebecca, registered nurse, and she hands in her email address. If you want to become part of the text club each and every day, Alex sends out a text with last night's show, a recap of last night's show, and a preview of what's coming up on tonight's show. He also will put a link to the podcast. So if you want to listen to the podcast, hit that link and you can get the shows, all the past shows. BG from New York texts in every night. We will win. God bless America. Pittsburgh, Pennsylvania. Keep up the good work. You're one in a million. God bless you. Thank you, Pennsylvania. Guy in Lake of the Ozarks, Missouri checks in. Grew up in Omaha and went to Creighton Prep. Heard McGraw in Omaha. Thank you very much. Guy checks in. Here's another one. Love the Stuckey's segment. Love the pecan roll. How about a similar segment on A&W Root Beer Drive-Ins? Best root beer ever and served in a frosty mug. You know, I don't think I've ever been to an A&W drive-in, to be honest with you. Let's go to let's go to the phones. Catherine in Vancouver. Catherine, welcome to America at Night. Thanks for joining us.
16: You know,
5: Catherine,
16: Catherine,
5: huh? Turn your radio down.
16: Let's go to
5: Catherine. Catherine, are you there?
17: Really?
5: Catherine, you got to turn your radio down.
17: It's off now.
5: Thank you. You got to listen on your phone.
17: Okay, dude. You know, I'm disappointed. Christopher Columbus, you didn't know about, like, in school, I was paying attention in socials class when I was little. It's obvious you weren't, because Christopher Columbus, he saved the whole world from getting scurvy. He went around in his boat.
5: Okay, fine. I'm not impugning the man. I'm just saying, do we really need a whole national holiday for the man?
17: Yeah, but we don't have scurvy because he gave us lemons.
5: Well, I mean, Jonas Salt gave us the, did he give us penicillin? He gave us penicillin. We don't have a day off for him.
17: Yeah, but we can smile, right? We don't have scurvy. I think he's honorable man.
5: By the way, Jonas Salk gave us the polio vaccine. I mean, we don't have polio, and we have penicillin. I mean, we don't have vacation days for those people. I mean, we don't have a day for Neil Armstrong, who...
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2: Fox News, I'm Sue Guzman. President Donald Trump holding another rally to boost Republicans in the midterms tonight. This one in Youngstown, Ohio. It is the president's second visit to the state in 10 days. Fox's Mark Meredith has more from Youngstown.
3: President Trump wrapped up his remarks here in Youngstown. The president touched on the war in Iran, gas prices, why he feels it's so important for Republicans to retain control of both the House and the Senate. The reason he was here in Ohio, of course, is you have close contests in the governor's race, as well as for the Senate contest, which is getting so much attention. You have John Houston running against Democrat Sherrod Brown. Sherrod Brown, a notable name in Ohio, of course, because he had served in the Senate up until he lost in 2024. And tonight, President Trump made his case why he doesn't want Sherrod Brown back at the U.S. Capitol.
4: The last time that Sherrod Brown and the radical Democrats had power, they gave us the worst inflation in American history.
3: Democrats, of course, pushing right back. The president was also interrupted a few different times by protesters.
2: Federal agents raiding the D.C. home of Minnesota Congresswoman Ilhan Omar this morning. Details from Fox's David Spunt.
5: The scope of this investigation is still unclear, but it is confirmed that the Congresswoman Ilhan Omar is under federal criminal investigation. Homeland Security investigations led the pre-dawn search of Omar's Washington, D.C. home, which indicates that immigration may be part of the equation in this probe. Agents removed multiple boxes, were told her Minnesota residence was not raided today. Omar responding on social media in part, for 10 years, Trump has targeted me with baseless lies and smear campaigns. This is just the latest escalation in his campaign of political intimidation. I will not be silenced. Within the last hour in Minneapolis, Omar's constituents came out to show support for the Congresswoman.
2: Omar is denying any wrongdoing. 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
2: Gamma in the Skies is actress Selma Blair was removed from a Delta flight from Los Angeles to New York City for a mid-air confrontation Sunday. Fox's Alexis McAdams reports.
18: It happened on a Delta flight heading from L.A. to New York's JFK Airport. TMZ is reporting it started around a few hours in when Selma Blair tries to open up the plane door. Then, when they try to stop her, there's some type of altercation, and she punches one flight attendant. She bites another. At least one crew member was hospitalized. Blair's representative says she suffered a medical emergency. A Delta pilot had to call in and this dispatch we're about to play to say, please make sure there's medical staff when we land.
19: Yeah, could you pass on to the folks at JFK? We'd like to have some medical personnel at the gates for a couple of the FAs involved in the passenger incident. They just need to get a couple things looked at.
18: Whatever happened on that plane is still under investigation now by the feds. The FBI is looking into it.
2: Texas candidate for Senate offering an explanation now for his whereabouts after a 13-day absence from the campaign trail.
20: James Tallarico, we spoke to a local reporter here in Dallas saying he was home sick, quote, with a nasty case of the flu. And he's also now responding to those online rumors about him.
21: I just had the flu and I feel much better. But it's a good reminder that you can't believe everything you read on the internet.
20: So here's how it all started. Tallarico traveled to New York. He had fundraisers on September 28th and the 29th. Then the next day he canceled in-person campaign appearances right back here in Texas and said he came down with the flu. We are less than a month away from Election Day. And as we've been saying here in Texas, it's become a major toss-up state.
2: Fox's Brooke Taylor reporting from Dallas. Federal judge is now ordering the Trump administration to stop work for a day on the historic D.C. golf course pending more court action. Biden appointed U.S. District Judge Anna Reyes issuing that order today following a tense three-hour hearing over the holiday weekend. I'm Sue Guzman. This is Fox News.
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11: Westwood One presents America at Night. 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
13: By the way, even though it is Columbus Day, we are slaving away here. And oh, by the way, our crack staff did a little research here for you. And for those who said that I should have paid more attention in school and given Christopher Columbus a lot of credit, we know that Christopher Columbus sailed the ocean blue in 1492. He died in 1508. And Catherine called up and said he discovered scurvy. And without him, we wouldn't know about scurvy. Well, I don't know what school she went to, but scurvy was not discovered by a single person because its symptoms were recorded as early as 1550 BC in ancient Egypt. And various cultures long knew that fresh fruit and vegetables could prevent or cure it. However, the key milestone came when James Lind, a Scottish physician in the Royal Navy, proved in 1747, which, if my math serves me correct, is after 1492, he was aboard the SMS Salisbury, that citrus fruits, oranges and lemons, cured scurvy through the early controlled clinical trial. He published his findings in the Treatise of the Scurvy in 1753. And you can read all about James Lind on his Wikipedia page. So for those of you who are making fun of me for not knowing that Christopher Columbus somehow discovered scurvy is not necessarily correct. So be that as it may, let us move on. 1-844-2-McGraw, 1-844-262-4729. We got plenty of text messages. Haven't even looked at the voicemails. I know Alex has got those voicemails all ready to roll. We'll get to them as well. Phone numbers 1-844-2-McGraw, 1-844-462-4729. Give a shout out. Can I give a shout out to the Brewers? The Brewers beat the Dodgers tonight 7-4. The Brewers are up 2-0. Cleveland beat the Tampa Bay Rays to take that series 1-0. So the baseball playoffs are set. The Brewers are up 2-0. And I got to be honest with you, I'm rooting for the Brewers. That team has been around a long time, and those fans have been long-suffering fans, and they've been through thick and through thin and good times and bad, and I sure would like to see the Brewers win a World Series for the fans up there. So if I have a rooting interest, them or the Tampa Bay Rays, but also Cleveland. I mean, Cleveland's been long-suffering as well. So I have a dear friend who's a Cleveland Browns and a Cleveland Indians fan, and so I guess I don't have a rooting interest in the American League. But for the National League, I don't want to see the Dodgers win it 3 in a row. 1-844-2-McGraw, 1-844-462-4729. Randy in Northwest Indiana. Randy, welcome to America at Night. Thanks for joining us.
22: Thanks for having me.
13: Sure.
22: I was just thinking maybe if they buried this major with a pig carcass that maybe these radical Islamists would think twice before doing what they do.
13: Well, yeah, I think that's sort of would create a martyrdom syndrome, which is what they're trying to avoid.
22: Well, yeah, but if they're like pigs, they're like outlawed, then if they're, you know, they're not going to make it to paradise if they're buried with pigs, I would think. I could be wrong.
13: Yeah, well, but again, I think your point is somehow trying to embarrass this man or to somehow go against his religious beliefs. While it's all said and good, the point is you want to avoid creating a martyr syndrome. You want to avoid creating more terrorists. And if we do something like that and we show it, that might create more terrorists, which makes it harder for our service members when they're out to do a job, and it makes us all unsafe. So do we really want to do that?
22: Okay, I couldn't argue with it might, but it might not, too.
13: Well, I haven't seen too many military people say it might not. I have seen a lot of military people say it would. So, I mean, I haven't seen a whole lot of military people out here arguing that it wouldn't, but I have seen a lot of military people arguing that it would.
22: Okay. Well, it was a thought.
13: Yeah, no, I get it. And I understand.

0: would create a martyr situation, which, again, I never would have thought of that until these military people started talking about it. And when you go back and you re-examine the Osama bin Laden situation, we were supposed to take him into custody. Right? They pulled a gun. He was shot. He was killed. But ultimately, the burial at sea was because they didn't want any type of, right? There was a conscious thought as to burying him at sea because they did not want any pictures, any video, any anything to create some type of martyr situation. And so that was the reason why. And so, so that's why they did it that way. Look, I get it. People want their pound of flesh. But again, do you still want to do it at the expense of creating a bigger problem going forward? I don't know. We'll just have to wait and see how it all turns out. But President Trump this weekend hedged his bets a little bit. Didn't walk it completely back, but kind of, sort of, you know, did a double take, kind of. So we'll wait and see how it all turns out. 1-844-2-McGraw, 1-844-262-4729. Let's go back to the phones. Tony in Montreal. Tony, welcome to America at Night.
1: Yeah, hi. How you doing? Actually, good. I'm traveling to Alexandria, Ontario, from Hawkesbury, Ontario. But I'm hoping that you're right. I want to see Milwaukee and my favorite player on that team, Yelich, come through. I definitely do not like the Dodgers. You know why? Obviously, last year's World Series was a killer. But I'm with you on this. I'm with you with this thing. But I just want, you know, it's Thanksgiving Day today in Canada, and I want to wish your country a happy Columbus Day. I still will always call it Columbus Day. And no intention to insult anyone, but it's Columbus Day. It's Lake Ontario. It's the Gulf of Mexico. And I won't get into the renaming of Erie, the Lake of Epstein, but that's for another day. I'm going to talk to you about what you were just speaking of, the 4 military individuals gunned down for no reason by a person that was supposed to be taking care of them, and 32 other people injured. We don't know how horrifically, but I'm going to be telling you this. I want a military style execution by firing squad. I want it to be transposed through every means possible. Call Elon Musk, tell him to send it to Pluto, send it all around the planet, send it everywhere, Africa and the 7 continents, especially to Afghanistan, Pakistan, and all of the militant psycho-Islamofascists. Tell them that this is what we're going to do to you the next time you do this. Our military, whether it's Canadian or especially the Americans, are vigilant. They know that these threats are there all the time. They drove 2 planes into a building, killed over 3,000 people. I speak for the victims as I do for the victim in Tennessee, where she had her head crushed by somebody. When you do this type of evil, you don't belong amongst humanity.
0: Okay, Tony, you're arguing 2 different things. You're arguing about the execution, which I don't think anyone's arguing over, or I'm sure there are. But the larger question is, if you broadcast it, you create a martyr situation which could cause more terrorism. You don't mind that.
1: I will tell you that terrorism is a constant threat. It will not increase or decrease by not showing the execution. The fact that you execute him you'll generate all kinds of interesting scenarios.
0: I understand it, but it's the live stream. So you disagree with these military people who say it will be it will cause more troubles when it comes to terrorists and be a breeding ground and or a rallying cry for terrorism. You disagree with that?
1: I disagree vehemently because I know what chin music is. If I'm going to be on the mound And McGraw Milhaven is going to be playing NCAA baseball against me, and I can hit a home run. You are not being intimidated by me. You're going to throw chin music at me. If you play hockey against me and you do something that I don't like, I'm going to face you. The military, the greatest military in the universe right now is the U.S. military. They are afraid of nobody.
0: And I understand that. I understand that, but the argument...
1: The Islamic fascists in the world, every one of you, remember what the Americans are going to do to this Mr. Hassan. Remember the 13 victims and the 32 other people you injured. And God love America. God love the U.S. military. And every one of you Islamic fascists should face the same fate if you kill Americans or anybody else in your jihad.
0: Let me ask you this question. Tony, let me ask you this question. I just want to understand where you're coming from, because it's not, no one has a right or wrong answer here. But in terms of terrorists being afraid of their life, they're suicide bombers. They're giving up their own life for their jihad. So it isn't like there's something worried about someone's going to do something to them. They're already past that. They're suicidal. And so the point is, we're creating more suicidal terrorists to take out things while they take out themselves, which again makes us more dangerous and makes us more susceptible if we show this video. You don't see that.
1: So great first point. Your second point I don't agree with. First of all, the terrorists that are being manipulated and proselytized and propagandized, that starts at 6 years old. It starts at a very young age, and it continues on to when they're older, it's 13, 14. The issue for me is that these people that are bent on destroying the West, they I will welcome them into the next level of consciousness that they want to be in. We'll accelerate it. Come and visit us, and we will catch you like they caught the people carrying C4 in Lebanon today, over tons of C4 being brought in. For what reason? Purposefully to destroy Lebanon. So these people are on a constant daily agenda to destroy the West or any infidels. McGraw, listen to me. I fear for constant attacks on the United States, Canada, and the West, and our great militaries. But you know something? When you cross the street, there could be a psychopath that could hit you. You cannot live in fear. We have to live like your national anthem says, the land of the free and the brave. And you know
0: Tony, I got to go.
1: And the brave.
0: Tony, I got to go. I'm short on time. I thank you for your comments. America at Night, back in a moment.
2: 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America at Night with McGraw-Milhaven.
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0: All right, let's go right back to the phones. Danny and Rolla. Danny, welcome to America at Night.
15: We're talking about this Richard. And it's cool that they went against transgender, but the whole thing with the XY chromosome, I wasn't really sure why you or the author kept calling him she.
0: Because that's what she calls herself.
15: Well, yeah, well, I could call myself an elephant. Doesn't mean that I am. But
0: well,
15: anyway.
0: I mean, she had a sex change operation, and she now lives as a woman. I don't know. You call her a woman.
15: Well, you know what? Bruce Jenner.
0: Yeah.
15: Great athlete.
0: Yes.
15: And out of respect, okay, I could see calling Bruce Jenner Caitlyn.
0: He calls himself Caitlyn. She calls herself Caitlyn now. Call her Caitlyn. I don't, what do I care?
15: Right, but she's still not a woman. She ain't ever given birth. But I mean,
0: well, you don't have to. You don't have to give birth to be a woman.
15: Well, I won't disagree that point.
0: Well, there's nothing to disagree. I mean, there are women.
15: Hold on. Whoa. Yeah. You have to be a woman to give birth. Please tell me you won't disagree with that.
0: Well, there are some women who can't give birth.
15: But that's not what I asked you. I said you have to be a woman to give birth. Can we agree on that?
0: No, there are some women who were born women who can't give birth. They're still women.
15: It's not McGraw.
0: Yes.
15: I'm going to ask this question one more time very slowly.
0: Yes.
15: You have to be a female. You have to be a woman in order to give birth. Not saying that every woman can give birth, but you do have to be a woman to give birth.
0: Okay, that is true, but you can also be a woman and not be able to give birth.
15: Well, I won't disagree with that, but...
0: Okay, so what are you arguing over?
15: Well, I don't understand why you guys would call a man her, but anyway.
0: I told you why. Hold on a second. I told you why. It's because that's what she calls herself. If I call myself Bob, what would you call me? Would you call me Steve or would you call me Bob?

0: articles that came out, and I said, don't rush to judgment because you can't say she was raped. And her subsequent emails kind of prove that.
1: I don't know what you're paying attention to. I don't know what you're watching, but I've seen the voicemails and I've seen some of the text messages, and maybe it was consensual at some point, but sounds to me like there was a whole lot of stuff she didn't agree to that happened. Again, we don't know what happened, but there's a lot we don't know. And to say something definitively didn't happen, I don't think we have enough evidence for that. Danny, I got to go. America at Night, 314. No, 844-2-McGraw, 1-844-2-McGraw. America at Night, back in a moment.
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1: All right, let's get some text messages here, or our phone, our voicemails. 1-844-2-McGraw. 1-844-262-4729. Let's go to John Doe. John, you want to talk a little Halloween candy? What do you got?
2: You just had an episode or a segment on candy in Western State. I like to hand out dollar bills. Is there anything wrong with that? My kids love it. And get a candy, a dollar can go a long way with a kid.
1: Yeah, it's not a bad idea considering probably cash is cheaper than candy. Have you seen the price of chocolate over the last couple of years? And, oh, by the way, have you seen what they've done with chocolate? They've changed chocolate. So it's the Mounds bars doesn't have the same chocolate. And the Reese's Pieces doesn't have the same chocolate. And the chocolate's not as chocolatey as it used to be. The Kit Kats, yeah, Halloween candy isn't what it used to be. The price of chocolate has gone through the roof. So not that crazy of an idea to actually hand out cash. Somebody brought up the idea of lollipops. That ain't a bad idea. You know, I like that two-for-one, the blow pop. She was into the blow pop for a while. I had my share of blow pops. But blow pop's not a bad Halloween candy. Just don't hand out. What's the candy corns? Don't hand out the candy corns. Who likes candy corns? Really? Candy corns? That's not my style. Joe in Connecticut. Joe, welcome to America at Night. Thanks for calling.
3: I've been listening to news on the economy, and both sides are right. The man in the street says the economy is bad because of the price of beans, inflation. The president is right because the wealth of the nation has gone over the top trillions. Depending how you look at it, either one is right.
1: Yeah, the reason why things are so expensive today is because the tariffs that have been on again, off again, the disruption in the supply chain, and the price of gasoline, and the price of gasoline has skyrocketed since February, and that has had a ripple effect on just about everything. Inflation has gone up. Interest rates have gone up because they're trying to squeeze the inflation out, and the inflation because of the gas prices as well as the tariffs, all of that is part of the issue. All right, there we go. 314-262-4729. Let's go to Robert in New Haven, Connecticut. Robert, welcome to America at Night.
4: Thank you for picking up my call, as always, and appreciate your perspective and your callers, how they got all around the country. But today, what do you call somebody named, in Russia, you were talking about breeding terrorists or infidels or whatever terminology earlier somebody was talking about. In Russia, in the 30s to the 40s, supposedly, because I wasn't there, a Russian soldier would go onto into the kindergarten or first graders' rooms, knock on the door, and they'd water one plant. There's two in the window. And they would come in with their uniform and only water one plant. Next day, same thing. So the children are looking, and they only see one plant growing. The other plant, obviously, is dead. So it's like brainwashing these children to think, we need the soldiers. They're going to make us survive. And now, talk about breeding. Now they have Cub Scouts, Boy Scouts, Brownies in America, and they're young, they're used to wearing uniforms, and they're used to taking directions. And is that, my family is all in the military, my father, uncle, so I never been, but not like I'm anti-military, but is that sort of like a a breeding ground?
1: Well, that's a little harsh. I mean, the fact that you have Boy Scouts, which teaches boys how to be campers and, you know, good stewards of the economy and good citizens, I don't necessarily look at that as propaganda. You know, with girls, as Girl Scouts, teaching them, you know, to be good citizens and to be good Americans. Again, I don't think that is... you know, teaching them to be good Americans, I don't call that propaganda, but, you know, whatever. You know, we live in a democracy, but we need some type of cohesiveness. We need something to sort of keep us together, because that's why we're falling apart at the seams, because we don't necessarily trust the rule of law anymore. We don't trust politicians anymore. We don't trust institutions anymore. And so I wouldn't mind a little bit of commonality with Boy Scouts, or heck, I'll even take a Thursday night when everybody watches Law and Order, because we don't have that anymore. We don't have any more shared experiences. We don't have any more common goals. We're all at each other's throats, so I wouldn't mind a little bit of that. So, hey, Robert, thanks for the phone call. Alex in Mountain View, California. Alex, welcome to America at Night. Thanks for calling.
5: Hi, thanks for taking my call. I wanted to give some information that you and your listeners might find to be useful. You mentioned that Kit Kat and some of the other chocolate candy bars don't taste as chocolatey. The reason is that Hershey's replaced some or all the cocoa butter with a compound called PGPR. That's the acronym, PGPR. So if you take a Hershey's bar and look at the ingredients, you'll see that. If you and your listeners could start a letter-writing campaign and tell Hershey's to go back to the old recipe, that is no more PGPR, but use pure cocoa butter, then you'll get the same chocolatey effect.
1: How do you know this?
5: Well, I know this because I saw this compound PGPR on a Hershey's bar a year or two ago, and I went online and I looked up what it was and why Hershey's was using it. And if you look up that information, you'll find that they're doing it because it's a cheaper substitute, the cheap substitute for cocoa butter. And I believe they did this as a result of the massive inflation that occurred just after COVID, because they want to reduce the cost.
1: Yeah, I mean, you can definitely tell it when you eat a Kit Kat bar or a Mounds or any one of the other Hershey's chocolates. I don't know if it's just Hershey's or other people, but you can definitely tell the difference.
5: Right. So let's start a letter writing campaign and tell Hershey's to go back to the old formula.
1: Yeah, but I don't want to be charged $45 for a candy bar either, though.
5: Okay.
1: Well, all right. You got it, Alex. Thanks for the phone call. Start a letter writing campaign and tell Hershey's to go back to the original formula and to roll back the prices pre-COVID. Let's just do that. Let's see how that works. Rami in Oakland, California. Rami, welcome to America at Night. Thanks for calling.
6: Oh, and thank you, McGraw, for opening up the lines, free speech in America. I really appreciate you for that. I just hope that it's longer, that we have more hours of doing this phone calls, because it's really important and we don't get it anywhere else. I'm here in the progressive Bay Area. We don't get to do that. So thank you, McGraw, so-called progressive. Sorry. I just wanted to say that the number one topic of America should, in my opinion, should be the ongoing extermination campaign in the Gaza Strip. Thousands of trapped, hungry, thirsty, refugees that they're trapped, and we're bombing them. We're using snipers on them, kids mostly, women. The horrors of the past few years that we saw, you know, hospital workers being stripped and abducted and raped and now tortured, you know, and this is all in our name, McGraw. We're America. We're sponsoring this.
1: Look, I don't look. Look, I think for all look, I'm certainly not
6: the whole
1: an expert.
6: World is watching, McGraw.
1: Look, Rami, we're gonna have to agree to disagree. It is Hamas who is the instigator in all of this. Israel is just trying to protect themselves, and the poor innocent people, the poor Palestinian people, are also suffering under Hamas. And I don't have the answer to it. I don't know what the answer is. It is tragic. It is terrible. It is awful. And these poor Palestinians are suffering under Hamas. There's no two ways about it. People see it a different way. I disagree. I don't know what to tell you.
6: Yes, sir. I hear you, and thank you for the free speech. I'm just saying this war on Hamas is an excuse. It's a war on the Palestinian people, McGraw, no matter who they have.
1: Well, I don't. I mean, I understand, and I appreciate your passion. But there's a lot. There's a lot to those comments, and I know some will take them as racially charged. I appreciate the phone call, but this current situation started because of October 7th. Okay, when thousands of Israelis were killed innocently and hundreds were taken hostage. And so Israel is trying to protect themselves after a horrific attack by Hamas. And the innocent Palestinian people are caught up in this. And it is tragic. It is terrible. It is heartbreaking. There's no two ways about it. But Hamas, let's put the blame where it is due, and that is Hamas. So those are my thoughts. All right, 314. No, check that. 1-844-2-McGraw. 1-844-262-4729. Let's go to Joe in Salem, Arkansas. Joe, you're on America at Night.
7: Tony and Danny are right regarding firing squad. Anything else? Drugs, electric chair, gas chamber, tar and feathering, and all that. That's cruel and unusual. The only biblical standard is stoning. Modern-day stoning is lead bullets out of the end of three riflemen. Like in Corinthians, it says, out of the mouth of three witnesses, the matter is established. You said you wouldn't want to witness an execution or watch it? Well, if available, it's everyone's duty to witness any deterrent to more capital crime. That is my stand, and I will not change it.
1: Okay. Thank you very much for the phone call, Joe. I have been saying for the longest time that I am in favor of public executions. I think if you do it in the name of the people of America, they have a right to see it. Now, I will say this. This one gives me pause only because of the military experts who were saying this will put our soldiers at greater risk. This will put the rest of us at greater risk, creating some type of martyrdom. That gives me pause for concern. So, Joe, I appreciate the phone call. Doug in Sheboygan, Wisconsin. Doug, you are on America at Night.
8: Sad to hear about the news, but Mike Ditka passing away on Friday. I remember going to his training camps in Flatville, Wisconsin. And so I got there with those. Pretty nice guy. Got his autograph. He'd wait around. Everybody to get his autograph was very patient. Right in their heyday from about 84 to 89, I went to five of them. And, yeah, they were pretty fun. Walter Payton, Tim McMahon got their autographs, too. So, sorry to hear about Mike Ditka. He was a nice guy. Thanks a lot.
1: You know, I heard a lot of interesting stories about Mike Ditka. Was it, I heard Saban tell a story, and I heard Bob Costas tell a story that Ditka would carry a rolled-up wad of $100 bills in his pocket, and he would hand them out to homeless people on the street. He was a notorious big tipper. If the bill was $100, he would tip $100, and a very, very generous man. So in passing, you hear a lot more stories about him, and well-liked, well-loved, and a life well-lived to Mike Ditka. Text line is alive and well. Here we go. British Columbia says, well said about the war. Here's another one from Illinois. Had I knew about changes one sex was allowed in the 70s, I would have changed mind. Who paid for all the surgeries and hormone drugs and the antidepressants? Only the rich can afford the medical care. Why would Blue Cross and others pay for such surgeries and lifelong maintenance? I don't know that they do we? Here we go. One from Wisconsin. Keep bringing that luck of the Irish to the Brewers. It won't be easy, but the Dodgers are looking old. The Dodgers are looking old, and I'm not so sure. You don't want me rooting for your team. I am not a good luck charm. I am the cooler. I am not a good luck charm at all. Let's go to this one here. No, I can't read that one. Gil in San Antonio, Texas. Cleveland baseball is not the Indians anymore. Yes, I know they're the Guardians. I'm not very good at that type of stuff. I still call them the Brooklyn Dodgers and the New York Giants. So I still call them the Oakland Raiders. I still call them the Cleveland Browns. Oh, wait, they are the Cleveland Browns. I call them the Baltimore Colts. Guilty as charged. I still call it Shea Stadium, too, while we're at it. America at Night, back in a moment.
0: 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Not a problem. 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

All right, we'll leave you with one last text, and then I'll wrap things up. This is from Washington State. Hey, McGraw, I love you, man. Forgive me, but you are dead wrong about what is happening in Gaza. It is absolutely a genocide. Saying it doesn't mean we hate Jewish people, okay? I apologize. I do not insinuate that if somebody thinks you can criticize the state of Israel all day long. I don't think that is anti-Semitic at all. You are allowed to have a opposite opinion of what the Jewish government does. With that being said, I apologize if that was the inference that I gave. I just think that the blame should be put on Hamas and the innocent people that are dying in Gaza, and all of that is solely on the shoulders of Hamas and the terrorists there, and not the Israeli government and or the Israelis. So there you go. All right. Let me remind you that, by the way, tomorrow on the show, we go back to our 250-year anniversary of America. We have our National Park Series. That's tomorrow. And everything gets turned into a podcast. 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That is going to do it for us. The music will take us out. Thanks for listening. Thanks for putting up with me. And we'll do it all again tomorrow night.

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5: 3 weeks to go until the midterms. I'm Ted Lindner, Fox News. President Trump campaigning for Republicans in Youngstown, Ohio Monday. As the party faces those crucial midterm races, Fox's Kristen Goodwin.
6: President Trump praising Ohio Senator John Husted.
7: 22 days from now, Ohio is going to defeat Sherrod Brown and elect John Husted to the United States.
6: Also telling folks to get out to vote for GOP gubernatorial candidate Vivek Ramaswamy.
7: But he's a friend of mine. Vivek Ramaswamy, you
6: the president saying a vote for Republicans will protect Ohio values and jobs.
7: More money in your pockets. 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
6: Ramaswamy faces Democrat Amy Acton in the race to succeed Republican Governor Mike DeWine, who is term limited. Husted, an incumbent senator, faces Democratic challenger, former Senator Sherrod Brown. Kristen Goodwin, Fox News.
5: President Trump's stop in Ohio, part of his ongoing multi-state campaign blitz to rally GOP voters ahead of the November elections. Federal agents searching Congresswoman Ilhan Omar's D.C. home as part of Justice Department investigation into her.
8: We are hearing from Congresswoman Omar in a new statement after Homeland Security agents raided her home in Washington, D.C. Usually, not always, when Homeland Security investigations, HSI, is involved, there's some sort of immigration angle to an investigation. HSI led the scene today, not the FBI. We were on scene this morning where HSI agents were taking several boxes out of the Congresswoman's home. She posted on social media, quote, "I'm okay, make no mistake. This is an attempt to target political enemies and weaponize federal law enforcement. For 10 years, Trump has targeted me with baseless lies and smear campaigns. This is just the latest escalation in his campaign of political intimidation. I will not be silenced." The DOJ is working alongside with the Department of Homeland Security on this case.
5: And that is Fox. This is David Spunt. 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
5: Actress Selma Blair has been arrested after an alleged in-flight incident.
14: It happened on a Delta flight heading from L.A. to New York's JFK Airport. TMZ is reporting it started around a few hours in when Selma Blair tries to open up the plane door. Then, when they try to stop her, there's some type of altercation, and she punches one flight attendant. She bites another. At least one crew member was hospitalized. Blair's representative says she suffered a medical emergency. A Delta pilot had to call in and this dispatch we're about to play to say, please make sure there's medical staff when we land.
16: Yeah, could you pass on to the folks at JFK? We'd like to have some medical personnel at the gate for a couple of the FAs involved in the passenger incident. They just need to get a couple things looked at.
14: Whatever happened on that plane is still under investigation now by the feds. The FBI is looking into it.
5: Fox's Alexis McAdams. The world's richest man spending big bucks ahead of November's midterm elections.
18: Elon Musk is opening his wallet in an effort to keep Republicans from losing their slim majorities in the House and Senate ahead of next month's midterms. He's shelled out $276 million since July. A spokesperson for Musk's super PAC says the trillionaire gave $158 million to the Senate Leadership Fund as well as $76 million to the America PAC. He also donated $10 million to the Lone Star Liberty PAC in support of Texas Republican Senate candidate Ken Paxton. He's locked in a tight race with Democrat candidate James Tallarico in the traditionally red state. Musk is the biggest known spender of this election season. Tom Graham, Fox News.
5: League Championship Series happening tonight in Milwaukee on Monday. The NLCS, the Brewers, have taken a 2-0 lead over the Dodgers after their 7-4 win. In Tampa Monday night in the ALCS, the Guardians took Game 1 7-3. Game 2 between the Guardians and Rays happened Tuesday night at 8 p.m. Eastern. The Brewers and Dodgers continue their series Wednesday night in L.A. at 8 p.m. Eastern time. I'm Ted Lindner. This is Fox News.
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23: 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Gary McNamara and Eric Harley talk about everything from politics to social issues and news of the day. 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
4: 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He is Eric Harley, and I'm Gary McNamara. 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
3: Hi.
4: I'm just sitting here reading a Jonathan Turley's USA Today column.
3: Yeah.
4: From yesterday, actually.
0: And he talks about the fact across the country, a curious trend is taking hold in the Democratic Party. The left has found God in politics. As Politico noted most recently, Democrats are running for Congress by leaning on their Christian bona fides. Democrats hope that they have found the key to political salvation in states like Texas. However, as Democratic candidates like Texas senatorial candidate James Tallarico campaign on their religious credentials, the result has been to insert faith into a broader political debate, which now includes questions ranging from the gender of God to whether Christians have to believe that Jesus actually existed, and just goes on and on about, you think about it. I mean, Tallarico, for example, using his religion to promote, you know, that the Bible actually promotes abortion.
6: Yeah.
0: Remember that one?
6: Yeah.
0: And God is non-binary. I mean, just all the stuff that they are throwing out. It goes, the Republicans have long emphasized faith-based politics, and the new Democratic shift has created arguably the most religious-themed election season in modern history. For a country with strong separation of church and state values, the sudden shift towards religious test. He didn't say constitutionally, by the way, he said values. Mm-hmm. The sudden shift towards religious testimony is one of the most surprising changes in American politics in decades. The result has been a debate over the charter of candidates based on their religious views and association. This is great, though. Morality and faith has long been a part of American politics. However, the November midterm elections at times have sounded like the candidates are running for the College of Cardinals instead of Congress.
6: I love it.
0: Said, for more secular votes, the debate has the unnerving sense of a very uncomfortable sense. For religious voters, it can be equally unnerving as religion is reduced to political sound bites and bumper stickers. His statement that, you know, talking about Tallarico, has long leaned heavily on his identification as being religious as a support for everything from transgender boys playing in girls' sports, a stance he recently changed, to abortion to immigrants. His statement that God created six genders, something he also recently walked back, and that God is non-binary has become the focus of the campaign. In addition to declaring that God is not a Christian, he has insisted that the Bible supports abortion. I love this. Figures such as Reverend Robert Jeffers, pastor of the First Baptist Church, publicly denounced Tallarico as not a Christian and evil. His candidacy has even led to a new political expression, PINOs, pastors in name only.
6: All right. Wow.
0: Yeah. Even Tallarico's church, St. Andrew's Presbyterian Church, has drawn intense scrutiny. A member of the church clergy allegedly admitted in an undercover recording that most of its members are likely agnostic or atheist. Tallarico himself once publicly declared, "I always think of myself as a Christian who hates Christianity."
6: Yeah.
0: Wow. The minister of his church said in a video, "We have no way of knowing if Jesus really existed any more than we have of knowing that the original Buddha ever existed. And whether or not Jesus existed doesn't really matter to me. The fact remains that the message was delivered by someone named Jesus, supposedly, and it could have been made up for all I know." End of quote.
6: Wow, that's faith, isn't it? Hey.
0: Well,
6: I don't know if it's true. I mean,
0: the fact is,
6: I'll see you next Sunday.
0: Democrats are not becoming more religious. They're perverting. The dogma of different faiths.
6: It's a weird reverse psychology that they've been trying for a while. Let's not forget, this is the party that years ago booed God at their convention.
0: Can we get back to the good old days of booing God?
6: Boo God. Boo creator! Yeah, this is who they are.
0: You know, my suggestion to you is, if you're not religious in any way, just think about the fact that you really don't know. So you may not want to come down as hard on God by booing him.
6: That's right. I felt weird saying that mocking the Democrats. And in fact, Alan got up and moved away a little bit just in case lightning strikes.
0: Just hedge your bets a little bit here.
6: Yeah.
0: You know, and...
6: Yeah. It's just, you know, again, it's this weird reverse psychology. It really is. And, you know...
0: I figured he was going to come out. I mean, I think the best thing for Tallarico, he should have said, look, I've been on a 9-day Christian retreat.
6: That's what he should have said. I've been praying all this time.
0: Right, I've been praying.
6: and paying the pollsters. But I, you know, there's, by the way, the 9-day thing is weird. This close to the election. I don't know where he was, but it's weird.
0: It really is.
6: Yeah, and it one because if it's neck and neck, and in some polls he's leading it. I'm just saying, if he believes this, if his camp believes this, it's when you turn the energy up. You're making 9 stops per day, not 1 stop every 9 days. And you remember when Beto and what's his name, the Republican who's I'll think of his name.
0: When
6: they drove around Texas together, showing that they could be friends. Yeah, mm-hmm. Right. Who picked the radio station? Will Hurd. Yeah, who picked the radio station? That's what I. And which radio station did they listen to? What kind of music did they listen to on the way? But no, this is when you get out there and you're in every town. You're out there. You're everywhere.
0: They listen to Skater Boy over and over.
6: Yeah, exactly. Again. You know, all they had to do was drive. Basically, if you think about it, they only had to drive their own districts. You know, Tallarico's got a massive state to cover.
0: I just forgot what I was going to say here. It was on the entire thing of the whole, Christian thing. It just popped out of my mind.
6: It's a weird reverse psychology that they've been trying for a long, long time. We all know exactly what it is. It's mockery is what it is.
0: Oh.
6: It's mockery of the Christian faith.
0: I think it was Miranda Devine who said it in the New York Post. She just said, she goes, look, they have no credibility. After Biden, they have no credibility.
6: Right.
0: People will start guessing that you're trying to hide something because you should have been clear. If I'm going to be out day one, I'm like, I've got the real bad flu. Here's where I am. You want your campaign to know. You want everybody to know.
6: I would have been online every day even with that.
0: Yeah, that's the thing that's bizarre about the entire thing.
6: Right. Yeah.
0: Is you disappear. You don't say anything.
6: Right.
0: But then again, you can sit there and say, look, I need to paint Republicans as conspiracy theorists. So I'm just going to disappear for 9 days. And maybe feed them something and have the influencers go crazy and then go, ha, ha, ha, no, here's where I was.
6: Yeah. Mm-hmm. Yeah.
0: Anything is possible with the Democrats. By the way, I saw a thing in Fox News doing finally, we're going to release it. The whole world will know we're doing a documentary on how the Russia collusion hoax was actually a thing done by the Democrats. The world will finally know. It's like, no, they won't. You're only playing it on Fox.
6: Yeah.
0: If CBS did it.
6: Right. The people who watch Fox already know.
0: Right. If 60 Minutes did it, yeah.
6: Yeah. The people who watch Fox could have written it for you.
0: Yeah, exactly. But it's like they're bragging like, all right, now the world's going to know. It's like, no, they're not. It's Fox. And I'm not criticizing them for doing it. It's how they promote it, that this is going to break it out to the general public. No, it's not.
6: Yeah, right. Next thing you know, we're going to release it in theaters on a limited run, 2 theaters. 1 in Texas, 1 in Oklahoma.
0: The Kennedy Trump Center will open for 1 night only.
6: Exactly. You know,
0: Excuse me.
6: Yeah.
0: But Trump Kennedy Center.
6: Careful. We'll get in trouble. Yeah. In Panavision, Panorama. You know, the entire thing of this ridiculous nature of the left, it is, you know, it's the, well, it's Michael Moore on with Sean Hannity. I'm a better Christian than you are. Did you go to church this Sunday? Remember that whole thing? Remember that back and forth? And then asking Sean Hannity, you know, well, what was the sermon about? What was the sermon about? And it's, you know, it, which goes back to Mark Halperin grilling Ted Cruz about whether he's really of Cuban descent or not. Let's hear some Spanish, Mr. Cruz. What kind of food, what kind of Cuban food do you like? Who's your favorite Cuban band?
7: Exactly. Remember
6: that? I mean, it was just stupid. You know, and this is, but this is what they do.
0: Now, you look at Mark Halperin today, and I don't hear him say anything as stupid as that. What changed in him?
6: Edibles.
0: I mean, back then.
6: I don't know if he's doing edibles or not. I don't know.
0: Because that was one of the dumbest interviews with Ted Cruz I've ever seen.
6: It was so stupid.
0: I mean, it's like somebody coming up to me. I heard you say that you're of Irish descent.
6: Yeah.
0: Well, what kind of Irish music do you listen to?
6: Yeah.
0: Do you like U2? No. Then you.
6: Right. What? No, I mean it's
0: you know what are your credentials to show that you're Irish? Do you like Irish food?
6: Yeah,
0: actually, I've never had corned beef and cabbage.
6: Right.
0: Never,
6: what about Sinead O'Connor? Do you like Sinead O'Connor?
0: Right. I've never had a green beer.
6: Yeah.
0: Well, then you truly are not from Irish descent.
6: Right.
0: Hey, I like golf.
6: Yeah.
0: I play golf over there.
6: I don't even like the color green. Oh no. I'm going to be kicked out of the club.
0: Did you support the Green New Deal? No, yeah. Then you're not Irish.
6: Then you're not. Is your
0: You know how socialist Ireland's becoming?
6: Yeah. Where's your shamrock?
0: That's true.
6: That's, you know.
0: I got to see what's going on with that. I got to see.
6: You should have ordered one of those cheap little necklaces that's not even real gold, just with a shamrock hanging off of it.
0: I might see if I can find a cheap one.
6: See if you can find one.
0: And then if he has me do another scene, I'll wear that. Yeah. Shamrock.
6: Yeah. Like if he tells you at some point, you know, like dress up, then put the, you know, put the clothes on and then put the, or a shamrock ring. That would be even better.
0: Just for people who don't know, I've like the last year I've been involved in a mockumentary on the mob.
6: Yeah.
0: It's a, you know, fake documentary.
6: Right. Cause you know? there's no safer thing to do than mock the mob.
0: Yes, it's
6: publicly.
0: Well, he's actually got a former mobster as part of that I think has a scene in it.
6: Yeah,
0: you know. So, but in this mockumentary, I'm an Irish mobster. Just so people know, and he calls me Shamrock.
6: Yeah, you know? Yeah.
0: And I'm the only Irish one. It's like he embraced me, and I think one of the things I have no idea what it's going to be. I know that they finished like stuff. I don't know. You know, where does, and I haven't seen any of it yet.
6: Right.
0: But, you know, I'm, you know, I actually based, because he wants a lot of, you know, ad lib in there, you know, and it's really great because almost everything I've done has been first take. You know, you come up with an idea, you throw it out, he goes, I like that. Let's go with that. Because he wants it to be in the mockumentary style where it's not scripted.
6: Right.
0: Yeah, so if you're not sure and you go, well, and then you think something in your head and you say it, and he goes, okay, it sounded like, didn't sound like you were reading that or it was memorized or anything.
6: Right. Yeah.
0: So, I'm the Irish mobster, and he took me in. And one of the things I said was, you know, he's not a racist or a bigot. He only cares about his green. And that's why he hired me, because I'm the only Irish guy in the mob.
6: Right.
0: You know, so
6: you're the Irish connection.
0: He did say when we had this great big scene in a pizza place, and he goes, yeah, we were thinking of whacking you, but we don't know yet. I've been with you for a long time.
6: That's the way it works.
0: Well, so when we talk about the shamrock thing, just for anybody who didn't hear us talk about it before, that's
6: they wouldn't even need you for the scene. They would just show, like, you know, just do it in the graveyard, just doing a you know, where everybody's standing around going, oh, Shamrock should have kept his mouth shut.
0: And around my headstone, there's all these little shamrocks growing.
6: Yeah, right. Exactly. He's going to come back and haunt us all.
0: He did do a scene. I don't know where it's going. He did do a scene where he was at Lee Harvey Oswald's grave.
6: Yeah.
0: And that's where he's like, what am I doing here? What's the point? What's the message?
6: Yeah.
0: The documentary film crew brought him out there.
6: Right.
0: And
6: yeah.
0: And I don't know what the message is. I just told him, I go, I think it's a great scene.
6: Well, with the state fair going on, he could go out and do something surrounding Bonnie and Clyde's car. They still have that on display at the fair?
0: Well, we actually, the pizza place is right across the street.
6: Yeah.
0: In Cedar Hill, Texas, from a barber shop that was used to be a bank that the Bonnie and Clyde gang robbed.
6: Right. Yeah. Yeah. Yeah. So they need to go film the car.
0: Exactly.
6: Yeah.
0: All right.
6: I don't know where we... Oh yeah. Tallarico. What a weirdo, huh? What a weirdo.
0: We are Red Eye Radio.
6: Brought to you by Hotshot Secret.
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0: levels, I thought to myself, well, okay, does that mean she helped him or she was holding proof that there was information, false information on documents that he claimed and they were, it just happened to be at her home? I don't know.
1: The DOG later said the investigation was criminal in nature.
0: Yes.
1: On immigration or something else?
0: Don't know. That's, I really don't know. I would love to see. We will eventually. Eventually it all will come out. But I was very curious as to what's going on here.

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0: 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Eric Harley and Gary McNamara, nightly on Red Eye Radio.
1: And he is Eric Harley, and I'm Gary McNamara. Finally, somebody has written a detailed article on something that you and I have talked about for the longest time.
2: Yeah.
1: And this is the entire political narrative of getting back to the good old days when things were much better. And, you know, we've talked about our fathers. You know, my father always would say, when were the good old days? I was working three jobs. And finally, you had John Puri of National Review actually crunch the numbers and look at how much did things cost back then as compared to now. And he does look and he goes through a ton of different things saying, okay, you might not want to count this. You may not want to count this. You may not want to count this. For example, he said, and he writes, goes, economic nostalgia has proven a potent force in modern American politics. Social media feeds are filled with decades-old receipts and price tags to show how cheap things used to be. Populists in both parties allege that most families can no longer support themselves on one parent's income as they once did. Many claim that the essential components of middle-class lifestyle have become less affordable over the past several decades. For the most part, this message resonates with Americans. Consumer sentiment measured by the University of Michigan is at a record low. And the high and rising cost of living dominates polls of voters' most important issues. For many adults, the 80s and 90s were the golden age of affordability, at least within their living memory, and everything has gone downhill since. And then he goes through, these are claims that deserve scrutiny, right? By any metric, Americans' incomes have risen significantly since the late 20th century, both in nominal terms and adjusted for inflation. There is a legitimate debate over how much incomes have grown, but not over whether they're higher than they used to be. We can check hourly compensation, weekly earnings, personal income per capita, median personal income, median household income, median family income, or any other relevant metric. All the lines point in the same direction. Yet, rising incomes, even inflation adjusted, do not necessarily mean that the standard middle class lifestyle has become more affordable. For one, a larger percentage of married couples now have two earners than in the 70s and earlier, which naturally boosts household income. Two workers can afford to buy more things than one worker, of course, but it's hard to call that a gain in broad affordability. The components of the Consumer Price Index, which measures general inflation, may also not line up with a typical family's budget over time. He said, so to answer all of this, and he goes, oh, nor can we wave away affordability concerns, pointing to technological progress. Yes, Americans now enjoy far more modern luxuries, such as air conditioning and cell phones, at far lower prices than they once did. But these conveniences never made up a large share of household budgets, so their value is purely additive. The question at hand is whether the essential facets of life have gotten costlier for families. And he said, to do this, we have to look at the consumption side of the American ledger, not the income side. So you take that out. What are people actually spending? The Bureau of Labor Statistics has for decades had data on consumer expenditures in that category and breaks it further down by household type. The data is available from 1972 on. The most recent data is from 2004, allowing us to look at regular 10-year intervals. And then he said he used artificial intelligence and went through everything to lay it all out for everything that we buy. And he said in many categories, expenses as a share of household income have gone down since the 1980s, even as overall spending has gone up. Believe it or not, this is interesting. American families used to spend over 5% of their income or more than $5,500 per year in inflation-adjusted dollars on clothing and footwear. Today, families spend only 1.9% of their income on apparel, just over $3,000 per year. Those numbers align with the collapse in real clothing prices in the 21st century, even as we buy more clothing than ever before. We have a lot more clothing, but it's gone down drastically.
2: By the way, Senator Fetterman spends $12 a year.
1: Exactly. Entertainment and recreation have gotten far more affordable, rising slightly in real terms since 1984, but falling as a share of income from 4.9% to 3.2%. Yes, sporting events and concert tickets have gotten pricier, but consider the savings on televisions, in-home viewing, and music. In this category, Americans consume more entertainment than at any point in history. And that's true when you look at it.
2: Yeah.
1: Well, I look at it, for example, just my phone. I think my phone is the plan and the insurance and everything else is probably about $90 or something like that. $90 or $95.
2: Okay.
1: I was spending $200 a month just for long distance 35 years ago.
2: Oh, yeah. And you had to stand there next to a wall to do it.
1: Yeah, exactly. Other miscellaneous expenses have also shrunk. Personal care spending has fallen from $1,500 in 72 to $1,300 in 2024. Reading expenses have dwindled, tragically, from a peak of $485 in 1984 to a mere $189. But that doesn't count because people just don't read. Life and personal insurance used to eat up 2.5% of income, now 0.5%. The greatest triumph is the spending on food. As a headline figure, meals have declined from around 15% of budgets in 1984 to 9% today, and spending has risen by only $1,000 real in those 40 years. That's plenty respectable. Look under the hood, though, and the news is even better. Food at home, meaning grocery spending, has gone from 9.2% of incomes to 5.5%. Food away from home has also fallen from 5.6% to 3.5% of income, even as families eat out much more often. In fact, across all American consumers, spending on food away from home has now surpassed food at home. If that isn't a rise in living standards, I don't know what is. Because one area where spending has grown by quite a lot is education. In 84, families spent an average of $1,375 adjusted for inflation on schooling and relative activities. That amount has more than doubled to $3,213. This bucket also includes child care, so rising costs for families with young children have certainly contributed. However, qualifications are necessary. First, education has never been a large chunk of families' budgets and remains small today. It took up 1.3% of pre-tax income in 72. It takes up just 1.9%. Second, much of the rise in spending comes from increased consumption of education services. A substantially greater share of high school graduates attend college than in the 70s and the 80s. Far more students graduate from high school to begin with. Average spending has also risen as many parents send their children to more expensive private K through 12 schools and pricier universities. These are improvements in living standards that cost money, certainly, but improvements nonetheless. Sending your kids to a public school and a public university or to no college at all, though, is still a path that many families take, and so their costs have not gone up. Transportation, by contrast, is much less optional expense. Since 72, transportation spending has risen from 15,000 or 16,000, I'm rounding off, to 20,000, with the bulk of that spending on vehicle purchases. But changing household choices can explain much of the trend. The biggest jump in spending was in the 80s, when many families transitioned from owning one or zero vehicles to two or three. And that, boy, that is true, is it not?
2: I don't remember. As a kid, mom and dad, of course, both drove. I don't, except for when dad bought a Karmann Ghia, kept it for about 6 months. I don't recall my parents until much later, until dad was out of the Air Force, having two cars.
1: Yeah, it didn't happen for, I think, for our family until the 90s.
2: Yeah, yeah, it and, was And I remember, somewhere in the mid-80s, I think, for Dad.
1: Yeah, it might have been, maybe it was the late 80s. I don't know. I can't remember right now. But
2: right.
1: I remember when they had one car, and my father used to carpool. They used to carpool to work all the time. I used to carpool to work.
2: Yeah. You know, for my dad, I think it was easy. I'd have to ask him, but I would assume that it was easy going to the Air Force Base in San Antonio mainly is where that would have been.
1: But since that shift in the 80s, transportation spending has shrunk from 18.5% of income to 11.7%. Vehicle purchases in particular have fallen from 8.1% to 4.8%, and spending on motor fuel has fallen from 4.7% to 2.4% of income. For families with a now standard number of cars, it has never been more affordable to get around. Now they're saying, true, new vehicle prices have leaped recently, but there's been a broader shift towards costlier models. But three quarters of vehicle sales are used cars, and those prices have risen slower than inflation.
2: Yeah.
1: Plus, inexpensive new cars are still available, though not nearly as popular. Even with gas at $4 a gallon, transportation still isn't as big a budget burden as it used to be. And, you know, they talk about, you know, healthcare is more expensive.
2: Mm-hmm.
1: But they go, but healthcare's gotten a lot better.
2: Yeah.
1: Technological and pharmaceutical advances have raised life expectancy.
2: Right.
1: And there's so many things now that you can get from medical care. But overall, as we talk, medical care is not something you're using all the time. But
2: right,
1: it's the point that the good old days weren't, like my father always said, the good old days were never as good. And my dad, being 100 years old, probably has a greater memory than, had a greater memory of what was going on than people who weren't 100 years old.
2: Well,
1: because he grew up through it.
2: My mom has told the story, and her oldest sister before she passed, told the story of them driving around during the Great Depression. They drove around Texas from town to town looking for work so that my grandfather could work. And he enlisted in World War II fairly late, and late at age. He was 38 when he enlisted and 44. So you think about what they had to do. By the way, when he came back after, World War II, when he came back, it went right back to doing what he was doing before. Now, the job situation had changed. There was some expansion going on. He worked in oil fields and hauling equipment for oil fields after that. And then the work became more consistent. They were able to settle down and not have to traveled all over the state looking for work because the Great Depression was over. But still, it wasn't easy. I mean, he was working every day that he could.
1: Housing. We'll get to that one. That's really the final one. Next, we are Red Eye Radio.
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0: We are Red Eye Radio. He's Eric Carlin. I'm Gary McNamara. And finally, when we look at economic nostalgia, analysis of, you know, people's expenditures, housing is the last one. Since 72-73, total spending on housing has risen from $23,000 to $35,000, the largest absolute increase of any category by far. Because of growth in income, though, however, families are actually spending a lower share on housing than they did 50 years ago, with a broad housing bucket spending on shelter, which includes mortgage interest, property taxes, insurance, and maintenance, rose from $11,000 to $20,000. Spending on occupant-owned homes, specifically excluding rented dwellings and other lodging, increased from $7,800 to $15,000. Some of the increase has been counteracted by falling costs for other household-related expenses. Electricity, other utilities, and household furnishings have become more affordable in both inflation-adjusted dollars and relative to earnings. But more importantly, higher spending on housing is not due to mortgage rates, as we all know. We remember anyone around in the 70s and 80s can tell you rates were much higher than they were before. And then they talk about the fact, though, that property taxes and other charges and interest costs have gone up since 2008. That's what people relate to,
1: mm-hmm.
0: when we were keeping interest rates, you know, way artificially low for such a long time. Also, homes have gotten bigger. 2,100 square feet compared to around 1,500 square feet in 1973, and counting per person in a household, living space for the average person has doubled since 1972.
1: Well, so, amenities in both cars and homes, those are all choices, and including space, including the size of the vehicle or house that you buy, those are all choices. The demand is there because people want. The question is, what do people need? And back then, that was the question. What would get me, when it comes to a car, from A to B?
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10: The campaign blitz continues. I'm Sue Guzman, Fox News. President Trump holding another rally to boost Republicans for the midterms, this one in Youngstown, Ohio. Fox's Mark Meredith.
11: President Trump wrapped up his remarks here in Youngstown. The president touched on the war in Iran, gas prices, why he feels it's so important for Republicans to retain control of both the House and the Senate. The reason he was here in Ohio, of course, is you have close contests in the governor's race as well as for the Senate contest, which is getting so much attention. You have John Houston running against Democrat Sherrod Brown. Sherrod Brown, a notable name in Ohio, of course, because he had served in the Senate up until he lost in 2024. And tonight, President Trump made his case why he doesn't want Sherrod Brown back at the U.S. Capitol.
12: The last time that Sherrod Brown and the radical Democrats had power, they gave us the worst inflation in American history.
11: Democrats, of course, pushing right back. The president was also interrupted a few different times by protesters.
10: President Trump says he had nothing to do with the search of a Minnesota Democratic congresswoman's home.
13: The president says he is not involved in the early morning raid of Minnesota Democrat Ilhan Omar's Washington, D.C. residence.
12: I think she's a terrible person, but that's really up to the DOJ. I have nothing to do.
13: The Monday morning search is raising concerns about Justice Department protocol to avoid investigative steps of political candidates close to an election. Omar, who was born in Somalia, is a frequent critic of President Trump. She calls the search baseless and an escalation of the president's campaign of political intimidation. DHS Secretary Mark Wayne Mullen has indicated there is an investigation into potential fraud of her family's immigration applications. At the White House, Jared Halpern, Fox News.
10: Six Flags temporarily closed. Closing nine roller coasters across six amusement parks after a person died and others were injured riding on a roller coaster in Georgia Monday. The park says it's doing so out of an abundance of caution. 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
10: Drama in the skies as actress Selma Blair was removed from a Delta flight from Los Angeles to New York City for a mid-air confrontation Sunday. Fox's Alexis McAdams.
24: It happened on a Delta flight heading from L.A. to New York's JFK Airport. TMZ is reporting it started about a few hours in when Selma Blair tries to open up the plane door. Then, when they try to stop her, there's some type of altercation and she punches one flight attendant. She bites another. At least one crew member was hospitalized. Blair's representative says she suffered a medical emergency. A Delta pilot had to call in in this dispatch we're about to play to say, please make sure there's medical staff when we land.
0: Yeah, could you pass on to the folks at JFK? We'd like to have some medical personnel at the gates for a couple of the FAs involved in the passenger incident. They just need to get a couple things looked at.
24: Whatever happened on that plane is still under investigation now by the feds. The FBI is looking into it.
10: The Pope being admitted to the hospital today for lung surgery. Fox's Jonathan Savage reports.
16: Pope Leo will undergo an operation to remove a small growth on one of his lungs. Leo telling worshippers in St. Peter's Square on Sunday that a small nodule had been spotted during a routine checkup. We've not been told whether the growth is cancerous or benign. The American Thoracic Society says fewer than 5% of lung nodules prove cancerous. Risk rises with age, size, and factors such as smoking. At 71, Leo is relatively young for a pope. He plays sports and isn't known to smoke or have previous health issues. The Vatican says recovery time for this operation is around a week. Jonathan Savage, Fox News.
10: General Motors says it plans to launch an advanced iteration of its driver assist technology on the 2028 Cadillac Escalade electric vehicle. It already offers a hands-free assisted system in many of its vehicles. But it says this technology would also allow drivers to take their eyes off the road. I'm Sue Guzman. This is Fox News.
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28: Now, it's Red Eye Radio. Gary McNamara and Eric Hurley talk about everything from politics to social issues and news of the day. Whether you're up late or you're just starting your day, welcome to the show. From the Relief Factor Studios, this is Red Eye Radio.
29: All across America, we are Red Eye Radio. He is Eric Carley, and I'm Gary McNamara. Welcome and good morning.
1: Hello.
29: So I'm just happy that that National Review did that story as we brought you last hour. The economic past was not always greener. And if you look at the two things that have really gone up in price, it's been healthcare and housing. But in both of those, you receive, you know, much more of that particular product than you did before. Right. Thing though about housing, though, what they look at, because they look at, you know, consumption, that since once you start paying off the principal, that isn't viewed as much of a cost. The real cost comes from, you know, interest, property taxes, things like that.
1: Mm-hmm.
29: When it comes to consumption, because if you're investing in something and, you know, in a house and building wealth in it, that's not all spending.
1: Right, right.
29: You know, because you're in a way, you know, saving. So that's how they looked at it when it came to what people are actually spending on what. And in housing, the average person now has twice as much space that they live in than they did in 1972.
1: Mm-hmm.
29: Because fewer people live in a house, and the average home is 2,100 square feet versus 1,500 back in 1972. And we know that.
1: Yeah,
29: and we've talked about that many times before. But if you look at everything else out there, you know, what Americans spend their money on and what takes a percentage of their income, much of it is actually false. That things are worse now than ever before. Now, the political problem is that doesn't matter to the, because people think, how am I doing now compared to 4 years ago? Not how I was doing compared to 1972, you know, 54 years ago.
1: Right.
29: Nobody's looking at that.
1: Right.
29: Because anybody who's in their 30s wasn't alive. Anybody in their 40s wasn't alive back then. Anybody in their 50s, you know, were at the most children at that age.
1: Mm-hmm.
29: So it really doesn't matter. And that's the political reality of why we said from the very beginning, when Trump came in office and said, I am going to lower prices day one. And then the first thing he was talking about doing was putting on tariffs. And we put the warning on, if you cannot, if you're telling people you're going to reduce prices, and that's what killed the Biden administration. You have to recognize that people and the bubble of their in, the bubble that they're in is a bubble that's very recent.
1: You can talk about all the positive things in the economy, but if the perception for the people is that they're underwater, if their budget isn't there, if their household budget isn't there, and things that they're buying are still too expensive, then that's their reality. It's not necessarily perception. It is the, again, not looking at the entire economy for themselves, because their economy, they don't care what Wall Street is doing, except for maybe their 401k.
29: Mm-hmm.
1: They care about having enough money to make it to the end of the month. Families care about having enough money to get through back to school, to get through Christmas, to keep the lights on. These are all things that you can't trifle with. These are things that are not to be joked about or dismissed.
29: Yeah, or mocked.
1: And that's the problem. You know, if you say, well, the media is telling you all of this, you're gaslighting. Because you can say, look, things are going great over here. Yeah, but that's not me. Yeah, my neighbor has two Teslas. I don't.
29: And that's what, you know, for the life of us, when it came, you know, to this administration, the Republicans getting in, that the fact that they didn't learn the lesson, and, well, hopefully they don't have to learn the lesson. Hopefully they can still win and keep the House and the Senate, but it shouldn't be even close.
1: Not even close.
29: It shouldn't be even close.
1: Landslide territory. We are right now with the radical left,
29: yeah,
1: it should be landslide territory.
29: Yeah.
1: A Tallarico in Texas
29: should be down by 30 points.
1: 9 days. It should be. Nobody's seen him in 90 days because he has no money to be on the road. He has no money to go out on the road. He doesn't have gas money. So if he disappears for 9 days, that shouldn't be the story. He should be without money. He should be, his campaign should be in the slumps.
29: Right, it should be.
1: Yeah,
29: should
1: you look
29: be,
1: confused.
29: Right. Oh, because what you're, yeah, you're not saying.
1: Yeah, disappearing for 9 days wouldn't have been the, he should have been.
29: Right,
1: it's
29: right.
1: Well, nobody's seen him for 90 days because he has no gas money to get around his own state. He has no ad money coming in because he's too radical.
29: But that's the way it should be.
1: That's with it, and this is the problem. All of this is about messaging. Because if you don't recognize reality, then you'll never have the right message.
29: I can still remember when we were talking about this a couple of years ago, and many of our own listeners said no. We said, don't try to win every little stinking battle. Take 5-6 things, pound on it, do it right. Worry about affordability, tackle prices, do all this, and you need to win every little battle because Trump gets involved in everything. And it's like, you don't need to do that. Focus on the 5 or 6 things, and that's what you focus on, and you stick with that, and he hasn't been able to do that. And, you know, by the way, yesterday was a perfect example. We'll get to that in a little bit. The whole Russia thing is just a complete debacle.
1: Yeah.
29: You know?
1: Yeah.
29: What he put out last night, we'll get to that. He goes, I see so many comments from the radical left morons and lunatics that China and Russia are helping the, quote, wonderful, end of quote, Islamic Republic of Iran. If they are, it's at a very low level, but I don't believe they are at all. Well, talk to your defense secretary.
1: Yeah.
29: Talk to your war secretary, because he's the one that has been stating that China and Russia are helping.
1: Right.
29: And when you have this type of messaging coming, it's just ridiculous. And the thing that frustrates me is, his messaging was so great in 2016. He stuck to a couple of things, immigration and the economy.
1: Mm-hmm. Yeah.
29: The things that people were concerned about.
1: Right.
29: And we were like, he's really focused on that. He's focused on, you know, illegal immigration and illegal immigration, the economy, you know, deregulation. And when he started going off a little bit, we recognized it. Remember when he said, well, I can solve the national debt. We'll just pay, we'll pay cents on a dollar.
1: Mm-hmm.
29: And it's like, it showed at that point, he does not understand how economics works or how the United States debt works to say something like that at that point. You notice he didn't do that because he couldn't do that.
1: No.
29: Everything would crumble if you did that.
1: Yeah. And you'd see a massive implosion. And again, we're talking about the messaging here. And when the messaging is more out of a Biden playbook in terms of the tactic, you're not seeing what you're seeing. You're not feeling what you're feeling.
29: Yeah.
1: That your reality isn't your reality.
29: Because it doesn't matter what really happened in 72 or 1953. It doesn't really, nobody remembers it. All they care about, and this is the first rule of politics, because we can sit there and say, look, you need to know the reality is that we have so much more today and spend less inflation adjusted, and the actual benefits that we get from what we earn than probably ever before.
1: Mm-hmm.
29: Because you go, you know, prior World War II, we lived in a completely different society. We lived in a society that the masses had very little compared to what they have, but it doesn't matter. We can tell you that's the truth, which we should, to put context in it, but politically, it doesn't matter.
1: It doesn't even, we don't even have to go back that far. We can go back to his first term. Because in the bubble of today, nobody remembers his first term when things were chugging along.
29: That's a great point.
1: And all the great things. In fact, toward the end of his first term, the editorial board at the Wall Street Journal had to remind him, stick to the points of all the accomplishments. I think it was a list of 12 things, 12 major things that you've done in this one term.
29: Well, that was the best part. His criticism, now that was the editorial page, but his criticism of the Wall Street Journal, it's like, they're the ones that told you in the first term, you did all these great things. Talk about them.
1: Well, he was trashing them while Rupert Murdoch was sitting 5 feet away from him. In the White House Oval Office. And, you know, but those are the things that matter because the voter wants to hear that things are going to get better for them.
29: How are you going to make my life better than it was 4 years ago?
1: Buying Russian diesel or dumping Venezuelan oil or European beef or Brazilian beef or whatever it is, and then going out of your way to defend China and Russia, none of those things help you.
29: No.
1: I don't know what the hell's going on with Russia. Because over the weekend, ceasefire. I'm sorry, are you asking a question? Because unless you're asking a question, there is no ceasefire.
29: Well, the thing he put out about, I see so many comments from the radical left, morons, and lunatics that China and Russia are helping the, quote, wonderful, end of quote, Islamic Republic of Iran and that whole thing. That was at 9:45 last night.
1: Yeah.
29: So he's still, and it's just like, you're losing, you know, that's why I said yesterday, is he looking to shore up the Tucker Carlson vote?
1: Yeah, I have
29: no idea where he's going on it. And it's like, well, then Hegseth is the radical moron and lunatic,
1: right?
29: The radical left moron and lunatic, because the Department of War is the one that's been talking about China and Russia helping Iran.
1: And just a few months ago, they were talking about, and it was a big story.
29: And then when he came out and said, we're not going to attack till after the midterms. What are you doing?
1: Well, and don't say just that. A day or two before that, it's, we may attack before the midterms.
29: And then you had the top NATO general, an American general, saying, Russia, you better watch out because we will just, you know, basically we'll destroy you if you attempt to take. The messaging is all over the place.
1: Right. And by the way, on national defense, I never had an issue at all from day one with this president up until now. Look, there is a conundrum going on, and I don't know what it is. I don't know what's at the basis of it. with Iran. Now, part of it is election time. People don't like war. Okay. Set that aside. There's something else going on. And it's not just the midterms. There is something else going on. And I believe it does have to do with China. Two recent visits, they weren't quite back-to-back visits, but they were pretty close. Trump going to China and then Xi coming over here within a period of a couple of months. There's a reason. Now, part of that is Taiwan, but part of that is also Iran. The Wall Street Journal was able to get the cargo manifests of all the stuff that China is shipping in by plane to Iran. Don't ask me how Wall Street Journal got that information, those documents. I don't know. And someone would have to, I haven't heard anyone come out from the administration and say those documents are false or that story is false or whatever, other than what the president said, you know, in over the last 24 hours. But it's been clear that China and Russia have been helping Iran. And the reason is because Iran never had the capacity for that kind of intel when it comes to satellite imagery. Mm-hmm. Some of the attacks that the counterattacks that they pulled off in the first days after we attacked them told me there was no doubt in my mind other nations were helping them on intel, because they had no position whatsoever based on the strategic points that we hit, the targets that we hit. There is no way they had the capacity for that kind of intel. It had to come from outside. So it was Russia. It was Canada. I'll just throw that in. It was the 51st state. It was China. There's no doubt in my mind China's helping them. You know, because, you know, then if we're going to get into the splitting of hairs, well, you know, it's okay for them to sell them. China is the only major buyer of Iranian oil. They're buying 80 to 90% of Iran's oil right now. That's enough. How they're not being choked out completely. And China's not about to. They're not about to stop. But then you get, again, all the materials to build drones and missiles and everything else. At the Wall Street Journal says they have the manifests, the cargo manifests, that show what's coming into Iran from China. So then if that's not the case, Pentagon, White House, or both, then come out and state it and go after them specifically and say, all of this is false. These documents are false. They got them from a false lead. Whatever the case is, make your case. Because it's not very convincing at this point. And there's no doubt in my mind Iran is getting help from both China and Russia.
29: Yeah, NATO warns Russia, we will break forces, destroy anything and everything if you attack.
1: Yeah.
29: Not a good couple of days.
1: No.
29: On something that the president has been strong on,
1: yeah,
29: in the past, really before Iran.
1: Right.
29: And that's foreign policy. We are Red Eye Radio.
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3: A significant ag trade deficit has been cut by over half over the past few months.
4: 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And it's been really a combined effort between the U.S. Department of Agriculture, the U.S. Trade Representative's Office, other parts of the U.S. government, and President Trump's negotiating prowess. But at the end of the day, too, it's really been a partnership driven by our farmers and ranchers.
3: with Agriculture Undersecretary for Trade and Foreign Agricultural Affairs Luke Lindberg referring to the participation of producers, along with representatives of ag trade organizations and commodity groups and state ag departments in various USDA-led ag trade missions. Both traditional ATM of the Foreign Agricultural Service and Rapid Response Trade missions shortly after trade agreements are reached. I'm Rod Bain reporting for the U.S. Department of Agriculture in Washington, D.C.
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0: purpose. He's a war criminal. What evidence does the president have or presenting that Putin has ever wanted any kind of deal?
1: Right. Where is that?
0: It just, and that's where the president looks so out of touch. And again, the contradictory statements. Hegseth saying, oh, Russia and China helping Iran. The president, you're a radical leftist if you believe that. What in the world?

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1: And he's Eric Cronin. I'm Gary McNamara. More on Russia coming up in just 1 minute.
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1: All right, so the situation in Russia, I want to play this audio cut because, you know, across the board from conservative circles, the president's getting hit on this whole thing with Russia and the entire deal. This is... from Special Report yesterday and their discussion on it and Guy Benson's reaction to everything.
3: And the deal with Russia may be illegal under the sanctions. There are lawmakers of both parties who are saying that these sanctions exist. That's not some small minor point. The legality of this is very important. And also just the wisdom of it. I understand that there's pain right now at the pump, diesel especially expensive. This is causing consternation for the president and his political party, and there's maybe a desire for a short-term fix, but making a deal with the Russians seems like a very bad idea here. The president said this war should have never started in that soundbite we just played. That's right, it was started by the Russians. And then when Trump comes out and says, well, there's this ceasefire deal on energy facilities, and then it appears that Putin immediately violates it, although it seemed to catch everyone by surprise, that looked like yet another effort by the Russians to embarrass the president, which underscores the point yet again, this is Russia's war of aggression, and they're the villains.
1: I just like where he's where he said that the ceasefire deal and energy facilities, Trump goes out and says it, and appears that Putin immediately violates it, and I think he said that because of Zelensky coming out and saying, what's he talking about? There's no deal.
2: Yeah.
1: I haven't talked to them. We haven't agreed on a deal.
2: Yeah.
1: And then Putin comes out and Trump is saying there's a deal. And then Putin immediately violates it. So the accusation from Trump's critics is that he made the deal. The deal was made. Trump thought he had a deal. And Putin said to hell with the deal immediately and embarrassed Trump. And Trump's out there going, well, Putin wants a deal, Zelensky doesn't. I mean, it's just, it's the most bizarre thing. And you know, you and I talked about this yesterday when it came to the oil in general.
2: Mm-hmm.
1: That it violate, you know, it, again, does it violate the February 2022 law passed by Congress?
2: Right, right.
1: That said, no, sorry, you can't do this. And then the Lindsey Graham bill. Which yeah, said, right. Just a month ago, if any country takes any oil imports from Russia, they will be tariffed, sanctions, and everything else. And Trump signed it and promoted it. And a month later saying, oh, we're going to buy diesel from Russia.
2: Yeah.
1: I mean, it just, none of it makes any kind of... You cannot, we've talked about how when the left can't connect the dots, how frustrating it can be. It can also be frustrating when it happens from Republicans and from this administration. You know, the other thing is, you know, Trump talking about the fact that, you know, that Zelensky has to go, they've got to have free elections. Mm. Mark Levin writes yesterday, our colleague, when will Putin have real elections?
2: Right.
1: He's been running Russia a lot longer than Zelensky's been the president of Ukraine. The same can be said about Arab countries and more.
2: Right.
1: I mean, it just, none of it makes any sense at all. And that's why I said none of this makes any sense at all, except he's maybe attempting to try to get the Tucker Carlson vote. I don't know. I honestly, I can't tell you what the purpose of it is at all. None.
2: Well, here's the thing.
1: And nobody, and they can't either.
2: The attempt with the Russian diesel thing was botched from the beginning. You know, I thought about it. I thought you would have been better going anywhere else but Russia if you're going to, again, purchase a bunch of diesel. I don't know where you'd go. But it's, first of all, the amount was, ends up at the highest level, a day or two of supplies of diesel based on our usage here in the States. So that doesn't work. The pricing, what you're trying to do to influence prices, doesn't work. And then you're doing the deal with Russia. Huh? I mean, none of it made sense. None of it. You know, because the ceasefire thing wasn't one of those moments where, because the ceasefire thing came after. It was like, ceasefire, and it was like, in the past, back in the traditional, back in the good old days, Gary, back in the good old days, you remember the good old days, remember the good old days? Back in the good old days, you might have thought, oh, wait a minute. This is the surprise. Russia's agreed to a ceasefire. They're going to pull out of Ukraine, and they're going to, and Trump has agreed that if you do all of this, that will let you sell oil to the world again, and we're going to buy diesel from you again, and maybe some oil and all of it, in the good old days. But I didn't even blink when he said ceasefire. You know why? You know what was missing? Two parts. Russia and Ukraine.
1: He said the same thing a month ago, too, by the way.
2: Yeah.
1: We talked about that yesterday.
2: And it's...
1: It's like he's in his own little world.
2: Well, it's the comedian.
1: Nobody else is involved in it.
2: It's a comedian. It's a comedian that made the joke. Man, I'm about to have a threesome. I just need two other people to show up. That's all I keep thinking about. It's like, ceasefire. If we could just get those two to the table. None of this makes sense. Because
1: it got really embarrassing yesterday.
2: If this, I could see Trump on the phone with Putin and Putin going, oh, nah, I want to make deal. That's very good. I would love to make deal. And then them hanging up. Don't run with that. Don't go anywhere else with that. Don't tell anybody that Putin said that. Because everyone knows Putin doesn't mean it. You know when there will be a deal? We'll know because Russia will have pulled out of Ukraine. We'll know when there's a deal. And it's not happening. And when you announce it, you know, it comes off sounding absurd because nobody in the game, there's nobody. Who else was there anybody besides one person that said anything to back that up? Oh, yeah. There's a deal. There was nobody out
1: nobody.
2: There.
1: Nobody. No.
2: Nobody out there. And most importantly, the two sides.
1: But the most bizarre thing is when Zelensky got. You know, if they want to do a deal, fine. I'm willing to do it, but we don't know anything about a deal. Yeah. And then the critics of Trump come up and go, Trump made this deal and Putin violated it immediately. Well, was there ever a deal?
2: There was never a deal.
1: It's just like, and we went through this a month ago, too.
2: Yeah, there's never a deal. And I don't know if you're trying to build a Band-Aid bridge between now and November 3rd, but don't.
1: Well, you can't. We already went through the the numbers on it. By the way, I want to, because I talked about it yesterday about this at this point. Remember, I said 217,000 barrels. It would be, I was off by one decimal point. It would have been 2 million.
2: Yeah, right.
1: So that made sense. But still, you know, you've seen it all over. We're talking about a half a day to a day of diesel.
2: And even if it continued, like they said, and it might continue to get to this point, you're still only talking about a day or two of usage of diesel. It's not going to make it's not going to make any impact whatsoever on prices.
1: Right. Completely. So, I mean, what's the point in doing it?
2: Right.
1: It just, especially when, you know, Trump looks like that. I'm sorry. He looks like he's doing Putin's bidding. Or he's afraid of
2: Putin. Or taking the bait that Putin's on the phone with him going, hey, I want to make a deal.
1: Or he's afraid of Putin, which I know he's not.
2: I don't believe he is.
1: No,
2: I don't believe he's. I don't believe we fear Russia at all.
1: No, I don't think we do either. And so you wonder what in the world's going on. Why? I'm just talking about the imagery of it that people see.
2: Yeah.
1: Which may not be the reality of what's going on, but you've got to have messaging that isn't constantly contradicting what you're saying from your own people.
2: Right.
1: As he did last night, because it's like he wants to double and triple down on the stuff that we already know is fact from his own administration.
2: The war in Iran is the same thing.
1: Yeah, which is again Russia and China helping Iran, and you're like, oh, you gotta be a radical leftist moron. Well, I don't think you should be saying that about Pete Hegseth.
2: Right. You're gonna have to get him on the phone because this was a big conversation that happened months ago. And
1: they've been saying it all along, his administration.
2: And the strategy, the message strategy with the war in Iran and anything going on between Ukraine and Russia is you say nothing. And when the media asks you, when it comes to Iran, you say one thing. Our goal is to keep them from getting nuclear weapons. We're working toward that goal every day. And that's it.
1: Well, you don't tell the enemy, we're not going to do anything till after the midterms.
2: Right.
1: Again, this is what happens. When Trump was going in, I believed he wanted to end it.
2: Well,
1: and was going to end it quickly and do it. And then he backed off on it. And now he's attempting to manage a war with the politics of the United States. That's not how you fight a war.
2: And what's the point of saying we're not going to do anything until after the midterms? Are you trying to affect the midterms? Because you just told everybody that it's going to happen after the midterms.
1: Right.
2: You just basically promised almost that it's going to happen after the midterms, if anything is going to happen. The whole point of saying it's not going to happen until after the midterms is to keep it quiet until after the midterms. Is it me?
1: Because you're telling the American people, all right, because what you're doing is we're not going to try to fight the war until after the midterms are over, so you vote for us, and then we're going to go back in, which you're against us doing to begin with.
2: Right.
1: It doesn't make any sense.
2: Keep it to yourself.
1: Yeah. We are Red Eye Radio.
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0: We are Red Eye Radio. He is Eric Carly, and I'm Gary McNamara. So it would be interesting to see what happens over the next couple of days on this. But the president, they can't continue messaging the same thing because he's not getting his party behind him.
1: No.
0: On this at all.
1: No.
0: It doesn't make any sense.
1: There's no reason for it. Look, I know what the attempt was on Russian diesel.
0: Oh, yeah.
1: It was a failed attempt because once you do the math, and that should have been done inside the room before it ever left the room when they made this plan to announce this. The math should have been done very quickly. And, you know, if you're not going to have enough, well, first of all, you're getting it from Russia. And then second of all, it's not enough to make any kind of change in the cost of diesel. And so then the whole ceasefire thing out of the blue. I don't know where in the world it comes from. I have no idea where it comes from. What I was looking to see was a group of people, at least four or five other people in the administration, saying, no, there was reason to believe that there was a ceasefire deal to be had. And it came directly from the Kremlin, and here's the information that we got, and here's when it happened. And, of course, Putin did not stick to his word or whatever you have. I saw nothing. I saw one guy talking about it. That should never be the case.

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10: Countdown to the midterms. I'm Ted Lindner, Fox News. President Trump campaigning for Republicans on Monday night in Youngstown, Ohio. As the party faces crucial midterm races, Fox's Kristen Goodwin with more.
11: President Trump praising Ohio Senator John Husted.
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11: Also telling folks to get out to vote for GOP gubernatorial candidate Vivek Ramaswamy.
12: 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Vivek Ramaswamy, you
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11: Ramaswamy faces Democrat Amy Acton in the race to succeed Republican Governor Mike DeWine, who is term limited. Husted, an incumbent senator, faces Democratic challenger, former Senator Sherrod Brown. Kristen Goodwin, Fox News.
10: Protests are also interrupting the president's speech in that rally and attacked by multiple attendees. The protester was then escorted out of the arena. President Trump pushing Russia and Ukraine to stop targeting energy infrastructure. Fox's Jared Halpern.
13: Following President Trump's announcement of an energy ceasefire between Russia and Ukraine, strikes on oil and gas facilities have not ended.
14: But all I know is that Zelensky and Putin have to get together and end that ridiculous war.
13: Zelensky says he'll agree to the ceasefire, but says Russia has not responded. President Trump has criticized Ukrainian strikes on Russian energy targets.
14: I think actually Putin wants to make a deal more than Zelensky.
13: The president agreed to a deal for Russia to supply diesel to the U.S. and global markets. At the White House, Jared Halpern, Fox News.
10: National League Championship Series Monday night in Milwaukee. The Brewers take a 2-0 lead over the Dodgers after their 7-4 win. In Tampa Monday night in the ALCS, the Guardians took game one 7-3 over the Rays. 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
10: Federal agents searching Minnesota Congressman Ilhan Omar's D.C. home as part of the Justice Department investigation.
27: We are hearing from Congresswoman Omar in a new statement after Homeland Security agents raided her home in Washington, D.C. Usually, not always, when Homeland Security investigations, HSI, is involved, there's some sort of immigration angle to an investigation. HSI led the scene today, not the FBI. We were on scene this morning where HSI agents were taking several boxes out of the Congresswoman's home. She posted on social media, quote, "I'm okay, make no mistake. This is an attempt to target political enemies and weaponize federal law enforcement. For 10 years, Trump has targeted me with baseless lies and smear campaigns. This is just the latest escalation in his campaign of political intimidation. I will not be silenced. The DOJ is working alongside with the Department of Homeland Security on this case."
10: Fox's David Spunt. Actress Selma Blair has been arrested after an alleged in-flight incident.
28: Happened on a Delta flight heading from L.A. to New York's JFK airport. TMZ is reporting it started about a few hours in when Selma Blair tries to open up the plane door. Then, when they try to stop her, there's some type of altercation and she punches one flight attendant. She bites another. At least one crew member was hospitalized. Blair's representative says she suffered a medical emergency. A Delta pilot had to call in and this dispatch we're about to play to say, please make sure there's medical staff when we land.
29: Yeah, could you pass on to the folks at JFK? We'd like to have some medical personnel at the gates for a couple of the FAs involved in the passenger incident. They just need to get a couple things looked at.
28: Whatever happened on that plane is still under investigation now by the feds. The FBI is looking into it.
10: Fox's Alexis McAdams. In gunfire in New York City, wounds two children in separate incidents. A one-year-old among bystanders wounded during a daylight shooting. Another incident, a 12-year-old girl shot multiple times at the crossfire of a possible gang shootout. I'm Ted Lindner. This is Fox News.
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0: It's Red Eye Radio. Gary McNamara and Eric Hurley talk about everything from politics to social issues and news of the day. Whether you're up late or you're just starting your day, welcome to the show. From the Relief Factor Studios, this is Red Eye Radio.
1: All across America, we are Red Eye Radio. He is Eric Carly, and I'm Gary McNamara. Welcome and good morning. Thanks so much for being here.
2: Thank you.
1: You know, let's play this audio cut here, Eric, because I think it's really interesting. It's Scott Jennings audio cut, and it's something that you and I have talked about, that for all the challenges that Republicans have, and you're the one that actually came up with the quote when you said, anything the Republicans are doing is fixable.
2: Yeah.
1: Right. It's all fixable.
2: Right.
1: Nothing. Yeah. When you see where the Democrats are right now, when you see, I think it was, who was it? Was it Jeffries or forgot who it was who said, oh, no. The communist DSA are all a part of the big tent that we have.
2: Right. Yeah.
1: You know, where they're going is to destroy the Constitution. It's what they want to do. And how do we know it? They say it.
2: Yep.
1: And like Bill Maher, when he sits there and said, when Trump says they're communist, they are.
2: Yeah.
1: That's Bill Maher, because exactly. They are.
2: Yeah.
1: But you and I put it in a different way, because you can talk communist, socialist, blah, blah, blah. I saw the another survey where it was on Michigan, where the majority still do not embrace socialism. Has anybody gone out and asked the question, what's socialism to people? Do people even know what socialism is?
2: Somebody has to have done that. But it wouldn't shock me if they didn't.
1: What, you know, what is socialism? Well, it's, you know, it's everybody being nice to each other in government instead of having a mean Trump. They're all social.
2: It's not having to.
1: Well, wait a minute. Trump can be social. Haven't you seen him play YMCA and everybody's dancing at Mar-a-Lago? He's social.
2: It's going through life not having to pay for anything and getting everything you want. Right? And who pays for it?
1: Oh, you mean it's
2: other people?
1: You mean it's a trip on acid?
2: Yeah, that's it. By the way, it includes edibles, right? I mean, back in the day it was vodka, but I think we can move on to edibles, right? Or microdosing. Whatever the hell that is. I still don't know what that is. I don't want to know what that is. I feel like I'm microdosing right now, and I don't even know what it is. It's so stupid.
1: You know, now that I know, I mean, hey, when I got to be this age, you know, I really loved the high of sobriety, and now it's starting to bother me.
2: Quite frankly, I enjoy the high of not being able to find my keys.
1: Oh, man. That's...
2: Walking around, what did I come into this room for? Oh, yeah, I'm looking for my glasses, which I'm wearing while I'm looking for them.
1: But Scott Jennings, you know, we asked this many times. What are Democrats' proposals to make your life easier? And we said quite frequently over the last year, why aren't the Republicans pounding that over and over again? What's the Democrats' plan to make your life easier? What is their plan?
2: Right.
1: Here's Scott Jennings saying the exact same thing. Here we go.
3: Feel free to be disappointed about one thing or the other. What would a Democrat do?
4: Exactly.
3: What has a Democrat proposed to do in this election that would change your life in any meaningful way? And don't forget, 90% of the cost of living that you're upset with was handed to you by Democrats anyway. And if you look at the USDA data on grocery, they have somewhat tamed food inflation right now. I know a graph is cold comfort to people who are having trouble affording things. But the real debate is, what has a Democrat done or proposed to do,
4: so
3: even
4: Scott,
3: on gas prices?
4: I hear that a lot.
1: And on gas prices, it's really interesting because Wall Street Journal had an editorial the other day, Democrats versus Alaska. Again, they vote to keep oil and gas in the ground in a state that needs jobs and investment. They did it again.
2: Yeah.
1: Because part of the problem is, in 2017, Congress required the Interior Secretary to create a plan for developing oil and gas in Anwar, the coastal plain, with a competitive program for leasing, developing, and transporting the resources. The Biden administration, when they came in, quickly suspended the leases in 2021, pending environmental review. Joe Biden's Interior Secretary later canceled the leases. The political seesaw has left developers without enough confidence in which stable in stable policy to make the large investments required to get the region's rich reserves out of the ground. Because they're saying, if you open it up and the next administration closes it down, we're not going to invest billions.
2: Right.
1: We're not going to do this. Trump, too, has opened more development leases for bidding, but companies are understandably wary of investing in projects that can be shut down by the next Democratic administration. In June, the Bureau of Land Management's Anwar lease sale offered some 689,000 acres for lease, but received bids on only 70,000 acres worth $3.7 million. Enter Alaska's Senator Dan Sullivan, who proposed to provide some federal assurance that leases cannot be canceled by the stroke of a pen. The Alaska's Right to Produce Act 2.0 would have prevented leases in the Coastal Plain and Gas Leasing Program from being canceled unless they were in violation of the lease terms. Democrats and the climate lobby blocked it from getting a vote on the Senate floor. This is the interesting thing. Senator Martin Heinrich, Democrat of New Mexico, called it another bill that would prioritize oil and gas over literally everything else. That's pretty odd, since New Mexico is a major oil and gas producing state, and Mr. Heinrich's constituents profit from it. The U.S. Energy Information Administration says New Mexico had 4.15 trillion cubic feet of gross natural gas withdrawals in 2025, way more than in Alaska. So the people of Alaska want it. We've seen the polls.
2: Yeah.
1: They want the development. They want that economic development.
2: Yeah.
1: It's something that they have. And the Democrats say no. So what would the Democrats do when you look, for example, at California? What plans do the Democrats have to lower fuel prices? In New York, what plans do the Democrats have to lower electricity prices, which are twice what the price of electricity is in Texas?
2: Right.
1: By the way, I'm going through that right now.
2: No.
1: My plan ends, my electricity plan ends November 8th.
2: You should go off grid. Do it. Do it. I got some kerosene. I got like, I don't know, 3 quarts of wood because I have a gas fireplace, but you could go off grid. Tell us about it every night. Not even any solar panels. Just go off. Just build a fire in your living room in the winter. Not even in the fireplace. It's right there in the center, you and the cat. It would be awesome.
1: I can see the picture, a Norman Rockwell picture of he's off-grid, and there's the fireplace and the cat sitting next to me while I'm reading a book by candlelight.
2: With a rotisserie chicken over the
1: exactly.
2: Over the fire. Oh, come on, man. Make this happen.
1: But, you know, when and we talk about it in New York. If you're listening in New York, your electricity prices are twice. They're like 30 cents per kilowatt hour. It's roughly 15 cents in Texas.
2: Yeah. Yeah.
1: Double the amount.
2: Yeah. And I'm sorry. What was the rate in New York? What was it?
1: Almost 30 cents.
2: At 30 cents. Yeah.
1: 30 cents.
2: Okay. So think about this. When we were talking about wind power back in the day, if it was not subsidized, it was like 45 cents a kilowatt hour. And I think, I don't know, in Texas, I think it was somewhere around 10 to 12 cents a kilowatt hour for other energy.
1: Oh, okay.
2: So think about this. Edging closer and closer to that absurd amount of renewable energy cost back then. That was back then. I don't even know what it is today. And if you think about that, if you're talking about double. And here's the thing, too, is that all of this is fixable, except it's not. What I mean by that, New York could change. But does anybody believe Republicans are going to come in and take over the state? And I mean, you know, from the top down. And the answer is no, they're not.
1: Well, when you had, again, Kathy Hochul, I haven't seen the latest on that race.
2: I haven't seen the latest.
1: How close Blakeman may be at this point.
2: Right.
1: I know it was like a couple of polls had him, what, 10 or something?
2: Yeah, right. He was edging closer.
1: Was edging closer.
2: But it's likely not going to happen. I hope I'm wrong. I would love to celebrate his win, but it's likely not going to happen.
1: I'll find it here in a little bit. It's got to be somewhere. I don't know if it's considered. Okay, here it is. Okay, last one. Emerson, last Thursday. Hochul 52, Blakeman 40.
2: Wow.
1: So, I don't know if there's any more. Let me just see if there's a. Okay. Emerson, Hochul plus 12. Marist, Hochul plus 11. Quinnipiac, that was in September, though, 19. Siena had him at plus 9. Okay, so is it going to happen? But Hochul, worried about that because of electricity prices, basically told the legislative leaders, we've got to do something. We can't continue with these climate change laws here that keep the skyrocketing electricity prices here. We've got to do something to give people relief. And so they said, no, let's just give them rebates because the entire purpose, our purpose is to skyrocket electricity prices. That's our goal. And so when you look at that, when you look at energy prices out there, when you look at the cost of living in New York, when you see what Mamdani is doing to New York, when you see the Capitol being moved, you know, from New York, a couple of articles in the last week about how Texas is slowly becoming the financial center and taking away so much capital from New York.
2: Yeah.
1: And it just seems like the Democrats and the Democrat voter doesn't care. They just don't care. But is that what the people of the United States wants? I mean, what are they promising to do besides the fact that they're saying they're not Trump? What has Tallarico proposed?
2: Right.
1: Look in the state of Texas, for example. Why would anybody vote for Tallarico?
2: What is the Tallarico plan?
1: Right.
2: What is the Tallarico? We know what the agenda is. We're talking a plan. We're talking about getting into, and we know this seems weird when we talk about the radical left. We're talking about getting into the issues that are facing that right now that people are deciding on in terms of how they're going to vote in the midterm. Pricing, energy costs, all of this. Everything that we have concerns with when it comes to the president and the GOP, all of those things are fixable. And they're also up for discussion. Now, the president sometimes doesn't like to talk about it, and he'll call you a liberal or whatever, and, you know, that whatever, but he's still talking about it. You can't talk about it on the left. Say that you're against children having genital mutilation surgery as a Democrat, and promote that you want the Democratic Party to come out against it. Go ahead. Start that movement. See how far it goes. The things on the left with the radical Democratic Party are not fixable.
1: Fixable because they don't wish. There is nobody in the party that actually wishes to fix it.
2: That was my point earlier. Yeah. That's exactly what I was saying when it comes to New York and energy costs. It's fixable, but it's not.
1: You know, we talk
2: because you won't get a sweep by New York State is not going red in our lifetime. They will not fix their problems. The left will not fix their radical behavior. They will not change their radical behavior. It is fixable, but it's not.
1: You know, when we did that story the other day about, there was a couple of stories out there about the coalition of, what was it, 11 or something, Democrat mayors in red states and how they plan to moderate, and it was blah blah blah. And we go, moderate on what issue? You're going to come out against the radical transgender movement,
2: right?
1: Huh? You're going to come out against you're going to come out against getting rid of the Senate,
2: right?
1: You going to protect in the Constitution the separation of powers?
2: Yeah.
1: You know what exactly you're going to come out against? Are you just saying it? And you're not going to do anything because you can't go against the Democratic Party.
2: Right.
1: There may have been Republicans afraid to go against Trump. That's going to end very soon. It's already ending. you're already seeing major political, major politicians that want to run for president that may not be mentioning the president by name, but they're mentioning the things that they disagree, and it's the things that Trump promotes.
2: Right. Again, fixable because there's a discussion within the party and even a debate within the party, and that's not happening on the left because you can't count Rahm Emanuel, James Carville, Bill Maher. These people aren't actually part of the party actively. They're not in elected office.
1: We are Red Eye Radio.
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0: We're Running Radio. He's Eric Cronin, and I'm Gary McNamara. You know, was it you I was talking to the other day? Because when we talk about the fact of name one thing that the Democrats have said that they will do to make your life easier when it comes to prices or anything else, if that's the big thing.
1: Yeah.
0: It's like, I can't find anything. The only thing, who were we talking about that said, well, I would tax the billionaires, and with the billionaires, we would invest in governments. It's like, okay, they're going to spend more government money.
1: Right.
0: Nothing about how to help the private sector economy at all.
1: Is that Bernie?
0: No, it wasn't Bernie. It was somebody else who did it.
1: Maybe then they were stealing from Bernie. So same thing. But, you know, that's the question, and that's been the question for a long time, but we're at this critical point where people are going, you know, screaming about pricing and concerned about pricing. Is there any hope at all the radical left is going to do anything about pricing? Ever? And the answer is no. The only hope that anyone would have, if you want to call it hope, would be that the left would find a way to write bigger checks to people than the GOP would. But even then, they're not going to be able to do that. And I think people know that. They understand. You're not going to be able to spend to no end, you know, and skyrocket spending like they did during COVID. You pretty much peaked for a while on that kind of spending. So there aren't government checks coming our way. I really believe people more and more are looking

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0: We are Red Eye Radio. He is Eric Carly, and I'm Gary McNamara. Welcome. Good morning. Thank you so much for being here.
1: Yeah, thank you very much. We appreciate it.
0: All right, here's the story we never got to yesterday. I want to make sure we get to it. 3 in 10 Americans think a college education is very important.
1: That's more than half.
0: 4%. So you need a college education there. 4 percentage points below last year's reading, the previous low among the 7 times Gallup has asked the question since 1978. As recently as 2013, more than twice as many U.S. adults, 70%, said college was very important. At the same time, the percentage of U.S. adults who say a college education is not too important has risen from 6% in 2013 to 29% today, while the percentage saying it is fairly important has increased from 23% to 39%. You know, it was interesting because there's I was looking at this one the college that I graduated with,
1: from.
0: And I didn't know it. I happened to see this in the comments on it that, you know, their enrollment's way down. And it was fascinating because a lot of teachers were, you know, teachers and educators were in there, and they're like, well, we need to make sure that we keep these arts programs and we keep these arts programs. I'm like, well, you may be saying that, but the public isn't.
1: Right. Yeah. And, no, there's always going to be a pushback from the teachers, from the institutions on. And I thought about this the other day. How do you go out as an institution, right? Or as the, you know, group of teachers and professors and, you know, and all of this, we must save, you know, this, we must save music in the classrooms. Look, I'm a musician. I support people learning music. Question is, if you go in and you're going to get like a formal education, we're talking here, you're going to get a formal education. And I've thought about this for myself. I thought, because I have 2-3 nieces, actually, they got formal educations in music. All 3 are doing something else. You can pursue it, go on and teach music. You can, you know, you can work on the side. You can become a session musician if you're, you know, if you have that ability. And but even session musicians will tell you these days, there's not a lot of work. And so you look at it and you can say, well, these things are important. They teach this, they teach that, and they blah, blah, blah, they nurture that. What is it that is going to get you through life with skills that that give you the best variety? As your dad taught you, as my dad taught me, you're going to have the best list of choices available to you. Whether it's trade school experience, which is what I chose. I had some trade school in high school, wood shop. And I got close. When I realized, if I do this one more time, I won't be able to play guitar any longer. So I dropped out of that class.
0: Very, very, very quickly, I had this guy who I went, I've talked about him before. He's a guy I know who is not changed at all.
1: Yeah.
0: All he thinks about is sports.
1: Yeah, yeah.
0: A great guy.
1: Yeah.
0: Great guy. I mean, had a you know, long career as a prison guard.
1: Yeah.
0: But a great guy, great guy. But he is exactly the same as when I knew him in high school. I mean, he hasn't changed at all.
1: Yeah.
0: Everything is sports.
1: Yeah.
0: Everything.
1: Yeah.
0: He's still obsessed with sports. And we make fun of him all the time. And he takes it, you know, it's good natured. And he takes it because he's a great guy. Totally solid human being. And the only time, you know, like when there's some kind of prison thing that happens, he'll get involved. Or something like that's so ridiculous, like the radical transgender movement.
1: Right, yeah.
0: I've never asked him how he votes. We just never gotten, you know, to that point. But just totally obsessed with sports. And he keeps telling me, he said, you know, you got me through that, you know, that metalworking class. And I don't remember. But he remembers it so clearly. He says, you got me through it. He goes, you knew what you were doing when it came to working with metal and steel and all that stuff, and I didn't have a clue, and you got me through that class. goes, yeah, you helped me with all my projects. I don't remember it. It's like,
1: well, I, you know, that's the thing. I was in high school. I was great in chemistry. I was really great. I excelled in chemistry. And then you think about, okay, I could have been a pharmacist. Then I think about Martin Mull on Two and a Half Men.
0: What are you, a cop?
1: What are you, a cop? You know? So, I mean, it's like, I don't know that I need to be in charge of people's medications. But no, you when you get back to thinking of, about these institutions for the longest time, I mean, there was an entire era of them building these universities on, you know, an arts degree that basically goes nowhere with few exceptions. You know, it's, you remember what was it called? The Actors Studio, the show that where they used to have.
0: Oh,
1: know,
0: yeah.
1: Yeah, yeah. Yeah. And it's like, and you go and you, you know, you go to this school and you learn to act and, you know, all this stuff. And it's like, yeah, but you look at Hollywood these days. But even if Hollywood were still thriving, it's TMZ stands for 30 Mile Zone. It's a very small group. It's like sports or talk radio. There's only a handful of us doing it. There's only a handful of people, you know, in that profession. What are you looking to do? And you're looking to expand your horizon. Those are things that, you know, my granddaughter I talked about recently, who wants to get into HVAC. She wants to learn that skill set. So she's doing trade school. She wants to do a trade school. She's already enrolled in college. She hasn't graduated high school yet. She's taking classes. She's going to have a business degree, and she wants to get her teacher certificate. But because she said one of my choices too would be to be a special ed teacher, and she works very well with my youngest daughter, who is her aunt. They hang out all the time. And my youngest daughter, if you don't know, is special needs. And she has experience in volunteering at her school with special needs students. So she said, I just realized how much joy I get from that kind of work. So she's always expanding her horizons. I just love that idea in young people.
0: Well,
1: and that's what you're looking to do.
0: And a couple of things. First off, that you have to be completely focused on one thing and one thing only. Number one is completely false.
1: Right.
0: You know, I look at one of the things that we've said is that we can't believe what the left has done to brainwash kids, that you can't make it. If somebody's telling you can't make it, think about it. You can't make it. You can't make it. You can't make it because of the billionaires that exist out there, which is completely false. Bernie Sanders, we've talked about, that's the one message that, you know, that and that college loans should be forgiven.
1: Right.
0: That's what came out of Occupy Wall Street.
1: Right, yeah.
0: And we remember some of the messaging we got from, remember the one college student from UCLA? Mm. But it shouldn't have to be that way. I may have to get a part-time job to work, and it shouldn't have to be that way. Remember we asked what they were, you know, what their curriculum was, and it was something where you can't find a job in it.
1: Right.
0: And it's just like, you know, why would you do that? Now we have seen, because look at this, for example. In the earliest year of Gallup's polling on this question, those considering a college education to be very important increased sharply from 1978, where it was 36%, to 64% by 1985. In the past decade, the perceived importance of college has plummeted, with those saying it is very important now slightly below its 1978 starting point. And why is that? Mm. It's that way because you have parents and you have young people looking and saying, all right, where can I get a job? Is a return on the investment there? And you and I said this a long time ago, as these colleges, if you look at it, colleges still spend so much more money, and it's going into the bureaucracy.
1: Yeah.
0: They have fewer students, but the bureaucracy keeps expanding and expanding and expanding. And finally, you get to the point of, you know, when you have, as you were talking about, the teachers saying, well, but we need these programs. We need these programs.
1: Right.
0: No, you only need what the market demands. If the market doesn't demand it, your need to have that job disappears.
1: Right.
0: That's just the reality of it.
1: Right.
0: And the fact is, when you grow up, you know, like you talk about your granddaughters and the influence that they've had, they're diversifying. They're saying, I want to do this, this, this, this, and this.
1: Yeah.
0: Well, you're being told that you can't do that by the left.
1: Right.
0: You know, to the point of Greta and the girls at the White House going back a few years ago when they said, well, what do you look for in your future after college? Death. What do you mean? Well, because the world's going to end by then. Well, when you actually try to convince children that they're doomed from the beginning, some are going to believe you.
1: Yeah.
0: When you have, like I had, where my father at 14 said, you better be good at four different things. The expectations were, I just can't focus on one thing. I need to focus on a bunch of different things.
1: Right.
0: But I was able to focus on what I wanted to. But it's a great point that you bring up talk radio. If you look at sports, if you look at Hollywood, there may be a case to say it's harder to break into talk radio than anything out there.
1: Yeah, numbers-wise, yeah.
0: When you look at the numbers, right, and people making any kind of, you know, decent money, the odds are incredibly great. And my father knew I was interested in doing something that would be different. He goes, you better have a base. And by the way, it paid off. It paid off that I could do a bunch of different things. It paid off that I could walk. I could probably walk in to a machine shop today and I could get a job.
1: Yeah.
0: You don't forget it. It's like riding a horse.
1: Right.
0: You don't forget it.
1: Right.
0: Now, there may be more computer stuff that's involved in it. I guarantee I could learn that all within a month.
1: Yeah.
0: You know, because I know the basic engineering of machining. So, I could. I'm glad I have that. And so I was able to become very competent in a number. I mean, well, I'm not talking about this job. Acceptable here. But in other areas, I was able to become quite competent.
1: Mm-hmm.
0: And actually excelled in different things in business and industry. And so it's like, but I was told I could do it. I wasn't told, sorry, you can't do it. Now, I do remember that when I went to my ninth grade guidance counselor, they looked at everything and they said, well, college isn't for you.
1: Yeah.
0: Go, what's in my life? Construction worker. That's what they told me. And I went, no, I don't think so.
1: Yeah, I mean,
0: I was in ninth grade,
1: right?
0: Because so the counselors I had were useless,
1: right?
0: They were, you know, there may be.
1: Oh, remember the old aptitude tests, where they go, okay, here's what we're gonna do, you know, we're gonna get you this little wooden plank. And it's got square holes and round holes. And then we're gonna get you some little pieces that are also square and round. It was, you know, the thing is that you can, it's very rare for an educator to see the potential in any given student. It's very rare. It can happen, but it mostly does not. So when you came to the whole counselor thing, well, they spend even less time with the kids, right? And mm-hmm. And back in the day, it was about, well, here's what you should do. Here's what you should do. You know, it's your parents that see that potential, you know, if things are done right. And also your parents that nurture, look, expand your potential because you don't know what it is you want. And you've got, and all of these great things might come together. All the choices that you're looking at might eventually come together in one big thing at the height of your career. All of these experiences will benefit you. You just have to do the work.
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0: We are Red Eye Radio. He's Eric Hurley, and I'm Gary McNamara. Just so you know, we got our benefit thing in for medical.
1: Yeah.
0: And I was just telling Eric, it's just funny. I said, you know, since I had my tonsils out, even my when I got a new primary doctor and even my new cardiologist, I went, really? You know, when they look at it, you know, when was the last time you were in the hospital? I go, 5 years of age for my tonsils.
1: Right.
0: I've never been in a hospital, and I, you know, overnight, except that was the last time.
1: Right.
0: And Eric looked at me and goes, well, you know, I hope you remain in good health, but, you know, that's going to change. And
1: yeah.
0: I looked at him, I said, no, it's not.
1: Now, you might refuse to stay in the hospital. Actually, funny, my dad had a friend, one of his best friends, and he's, of course, he's departed since, but dad said, no, he never wanted to stay overnight in the hospital, and he refused to stay in overnight in the hospital.
0: Well, I would if they told me, but I can only defeat that in one way.
1: Yeah?
0: If I fall over dead from a massive heart attack.
1: Right. No hospital.
0: Exactly.
1: There you go.
0: I hope that's not the case.
1: Me too.
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7: Shoring up support Fox News, I'm Sue Guzman. President Trump rallying Republican voters in Youngstown, Ohio, Monday night with just 3 weeks until the midterm elections. Fox's Kristen Goodwin is more.
8: President Trump telling the crowd Monday a vote for Republicans will protect U.S. manufacturing, border security, and Ohio values.
9: Vote for John Husted and vote for Vivek Ramaswamy. Got to vote.
8: Husted, the incumbent Republican senator.
10: We are going to do everything that we can to win on November 3rd, and you're going to bring it on with us, aren't you?
8: He's in a tight re-election race against Democratic former Senator Sherrod Brown.
11: I will be a governor who proudly works with the President of the United States of America.
8: While Ramaswamy faces Democrat Amy Acton in the race to succeed Republican Governor Mike DeWine, who is term limited. Kristen Goodwin, Fox News.
7: President Trump says he has nothing to do with the search of a Minnesota Democratic congresswoman's home.
12: The president says he is not involved in the early morning raid of Minnesota Democrat Ilhan Omar's Washington, D.C. residence.
13: I think she's a terrible person, but that's really up to the DOJ. I have nothing to do.
12: The Monday morning search is raising concerns about Justice Department protocol to avoid investigative steps of political candidates close to an election. Omar, who was born in Somalia, is a frequent critic of President Trump. She calls the search baseless and an escalation of the president's campaign of political intimidation. DHS Secretary Mark Wayne Mullen has indicated there is an investigation into potential fraud of her family's immigration applications. At the White House, Jared Halpern, Fox News.
7: Six Flags temporarily closing nine roller coasters across six amusement parks after a person died and others were injured riding on a roller coaster in Georgia Monday. The park says it's doing so out of an abundance of caution. 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
7: Drama in the skies as actress Selma Blair was removed from a Delta flight from Los Angeles to New York City for a mid-air confrontation Sunday night. Fox's Alexis McAdams.
25: It happened on a Delta flight heading from L.A. to New York's JFK Airport. TMZ is reporting it started around a few hours in when Selma Blair tries to open up the plane door. Then, when they try to stop her, there's some type of altercation and she punches one flight attendant. She bites another. At least one crew member was hospitalized. Blair's representative says she suffered a medical emergency. A Delta pilot had to call in this dispatch we're about to play to say, please make sure there's medical staff when we land.
26: Yeah, could you pass on to the folks at JFK? We'd like to have some medical personnel at the gates for a couple of the FAs involved in the passenger incident. They just need to get a couple things looked at.
25: Whatever happened on that plane is still under investigation now by the feds. The FBI is looking into it.
7: The Pope is being admitted to the hospital today for lung surgery.
27: Pope Leo will undergo an operation to remove a small growth on one of his lungs. Leo telling worshippers in St. Peter's Square on Sunday that a small nodule had been spotted during a routine checkup. We've not been told whether the growth is cancerous or benign. The American Thoracic Society says fewer than 5% of lung nodules prove cancerous. Risk rises with age, size, and factors such as smoking. At 71, Leo is relatively young for a pope. He plays sports and isn't known to smoke or have previous health issues. The Vatican says recovery time for this operation is around a week. Jonathan Savage, Fox News.
7: Paris prosecutor's office investigating after hackers raised the temperature of refrigerators and freezers at hundreds of French supermarkets Monday, causing fires and spoiling food by raising temps to 122 degrees Fahrenheit. The Paris prosecutor's office said the large-scale attack had targeted about 150 shops. I'm Sue Guzman. This is Fox News.
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3: 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Gary McNamara and Eric Hurley talk about everything from politics to social issues and news of the day. 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
4: 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He is Eric Hurley and I'm Gary McNamara. Welcome and good morning.
16: Hi.
4: I'm just sitting here reading a Jonathan Turley's USA Today column.
16: Yeah.
4: From yesterday, actually. And he talks about the fact across the country, a curious trend is taking hold in the Democratic Party. The left has found God in politics. As Politico noted most recently, Democrats are running for Congress by leaning on their Christian bona fides. Democrats hope that they have found the key to political salvation in states like Texas. However, as Democratic candidates like Texas senatorial candidate James Tallarico campaign on their religious credentials, the result has been to insert faith into a broader political debate, which now includes questions ranging from the gender of God to whether Christians have to believe that Jesus actually existed. And just goes on and on about, you think about it. I mean, Tallarico, for example, using his religion to promote, you know, that the Bible actually promotes abortion.
16: Yeah.
4: Remember
16: yeah.
4: that one?
16: Yeah.
4: And God is non-binary. I mean, just all the stuff that they are throwing on. It goes, the Republicans have long emphasized faith-based politics, and the new Democratic shift has created arguably the most religious-themed election season in modern history. For a country with strong separation of church and state values, the sudden shift towards religious test, he didn't say constitutional, by the way, he said values. Mm-hmm. The sudden shift towards religious testimony is one of the most surprising changes in American politics in decades. The result has been a debate over the charter of candidates based on their religious views and association. This is great, though. Morality and faith has long been a part of American politics. However, the November midterm elections at times have sounded like the candidates are running for the College of Cardinals instead of Congress.
16: I love it.
4: Said, for more secular votes, the debate has the unnerving sense of a very uncomfortable sense. For religious voters, it can be equally unnerving as religion is reduced to political sound bites and bumper stickers. His statement that, you know, talking about Tallarico, has long leaned heavily on his identification as being religious as a support for everything from transgender boys playing in girls' sports, a stance he recently changed, to abortion to immigrants. His statement that God created six genders, something he also recently walked back, and that God is non-binary has become the focus of the campaign. In addition to declaring that God is not a Christian, he has insisted that the Bible supports abortion. I love this. Figures such as Reverend Robert Jeffers, pastor of the First Baptist Church, publicly denounced Tallarico as not a Christian and evil. His candidacy has even led to a new political expression, PINOs, pastors in name only.
16: All right.
4: Wow.
16: Yeah.
4: Even Tallarico's church, St. Andrew's Presbyterian Church, has drawn intense scrutiny a member of the church clergy allegedly admitted in an undercover recording that most of its members are likely agnostic or atheist. Tallarico himself once publicly declared, "I always think of myself as a Christian who hates Christianity."
2: Yeah.
4: Wow. The minister of his church said in a video, "We have no way of knowing if Jesus really existed any more than we have of knowing that the original Buddha ever existed. And whether or not Jesus existed doesn't really matter to me. The fact remains that the message was delivered by someone named Jesus, supposedly, and it could have been made up for all I know." End of quote.
2: Wow, that's faith, isn't it?
4: Hey,
2: well, I don't know if it's true. I mean,
4: well, the fact is,
2: I'll see you next Sunday.
4: Democrats are not becoming more religious. They're perverting. You know, the dogma of different faiths.
2: It's a weird reverse psychology that they've been trying for a while. Let's not forget, this is the party that years ago booed God at their convention.
4: Can we get back to the good old days of booing God?
2: Boo God! Boo Creator! Yeah, this is who they are.
4: You know, my suggestion to you is, if you're not religious in any way, just think about the fact that you really don't know. So you may not want to come down as hard on God by booing him.
2: That's right. I felt weird saying that mocking the Democrats. And in fact, Alan got up and moved away a little bit just in case lightning strikes.
4: Just hedge your bets a little bit here.
2: Yeah.
4: You know, and
2: yeah. It's just, you know, again, it's this weird reverse psychology. It really is. And, you know,
4: I figured he was going to come out. I mean, I think the best thing for Tallarico, he should have said, "Look, I've been on a 9-day Christian retreat."
2: That's what he should have said. "I've been praying all this time."
4: Right. "I've been praying."
2: And paying the pollsters. But I, you know, by the way, the 9-day thing is weird. This close to the election, I don't know where he was, but it's weird.
4: It really is.
2: Yeah, and it one because if it's neck and neck, and in some polls he's leading it. I'm just saying, if he believes this, if his camp believes this, it's when you turn the energy up. You're making 9 stops per day, not 1 stop every 9 days. And you don't. And you remember when Beto and what's his name, the Republican who's I'll think of his name.
4: When they drove around.
2: Yeah, they drove around Texas together.
4: Yeah.
2: Showing that they could be friends. Yeah. Mm-hmm. Right.
4: Heard.
2: Who picked the radio station? Will Hurd. Yeah. Who picked the radio station? That's what I, and which radio station did they listen to? What kind of music did they listen to on the way? But no, this is when you get out there and you're in every town. You're out there. You're everywhere.
4: They listen to Skater Boy over and over.
2: Yeah, exactly. Again. You know, all they had to do is drive, basically, if you think about it, they only had to drive their own districts. You know, Tallarico's got a massive state to cover.
4: I just forgot what I was going to say here. It was on the entire thing of the whole, you know, Christian thing, and it just popped
2: right
4: out of my mind.
2: It's a weird reverse psychology that they've been trying for a long, long time. We all know exactly what it is. It's mockery is what it is.
4: Oh,
2: it's mockery of the Christian faith.
4: I think it was Miranda Devine who said it in the New York Post. She just said, she goes, "Look, they have no credibility. After Biden, they have no credibility."
2: Right.
4: People will start guessing that you're trying to hide something,
2: mm-hmm,
4: because you should have been clear. If I'm going to be out day one, I'm like, "I've got the real bad flu. Here's where I am." You want your campaign to know. You want everybody to know.
2: I would have been online every day even with that.
4: Yeah, that's the thing that's bizarre about the entire thing.
2: Right,
4: is you disappear, you don't say anything.
2: Right.
4: But then again, you can sit there and say, "Look, I need to paint Republicans as conspiracy theorists, So I'm just going to disappear for 9 days and maybe feed them something and have the influencers go crazy and then go, ha, ha, ha, no, here's where I was.
2: Yeah. Mm-hmm. Yeah.
4: Anything is possible with the, you know, with the Democrats. By the way, I saw a thing in Fox News doing a, you know, finally, we're going to release it. The whole world will know we're doing a documentary on how the Russia collusion hoax was actually a thing done by the Democrats. The world will finally know. It's like, no, they won't. You're only playing it on Fox.
2: Yeah.
4: If CBS did it.
2: Right. The people who watch Fox already know.
4: Right. If 60 Minutes did it, yeah.
2: Yeah. The people who watch Fox could have written it for you.
4: Yeah, exactly. But it's like they're bragging like, all right, now the world's going to know. It's like, no, they're not. It's Fox. And yeah. I'm not criticizing them for doing it. It's how they promote it, that this is going to break it out to the general public. And no, it's not.
2: Yeah, right. Next thing you know, we're going to release it in theaters. On a limited run, two theaters. One in Texas, one in Oklahoma.
4: The Kennedy Trump Center will open for one night only.
2: Exactly. You know, excuse me. Yeah.
4: The Trump Kennedy Center.
2: Yeah. Careful. We'll get in trouble. Yeah. In Panavision, Panorama. You know, the entire thing of this ridiculous nature of the left. It's Michael Moore on with Sean Hannity. I'm a better Christian than you are. Did you go to church this Sunday? Remember that whole thing? Remember that back and forth? And then asking Sean Hannity, you know, well, what was the sermon about? What was the sermon about? And it's, you know, which goes back to Mark Halperin grilling Ted Cruz about whether he's really of Cuban descent or not. Let's hear some Spanish, Mr. Cruz. What kind of Cuban food do you like? Who's your favorite Cuban band?
4: Exactly.
2: Stupid. You know, and this is what they do.
4: Now, you look at Mark Halperin today.
2: Mm-hmm.
4: And I don't hear him say anything as stupid as that. What changed in him?
2: Edibles. I don't know if he's doing edibles or not.
4: That was one of the dumbest interviews with Ted Cruz I've ever seen.
2: It was so stupid.
4: I mean,
2: it's
4: like somebody coming up to me. I heard you say that you're of Irish descent.
2: Yeah.
4: Well, what kind of Irish music do you listen to?
2: Yeah.
4: Do you like U2? No.
2: Right.
4: What?
2: No, I mean it's
4: you know, what are your credentials to show that you're Irish? Do you like Irish food?
2: Yeah,
4: actually, I've never had corned beef and cabbage.
2: Right.
4: Never,
2: what about
4: my whole
2: Sinead
4: life.
2: O'Connor? Do you like Sinead O'Connor?
4: Right. I've never had a green beer.
2: Yeah.
4: Well, then you truly are not from Irish descent.
2: Right.
4: Hey, I like golf.
2: Yeah.
4: I play golf over there.
2: I don't even like the color green. Oh no. I'm going to be kicked out of the club.
4: Did you support the Green New Deal? No, yeah. Then you're not Irish.
2: Then you're not. It's your
4: You know how socialist Ireland's becoming?
2: Yeah. Where's your shamrock?
4: That's true.
2: That's, you know.
4: I got to see what's going on with that. I got to see.
2: You should have ordered one of those cheap little necklaces that's not even real gold, just with a shamrock hanging off of it.
4: I might see if I can find a cheap one.
2: See if you can find one.
4: And then if he has me do another scene, I'll wear that. Yeah. Shamrock.
2: Yeah. Like if he tells you at some point, you know, like dress up, then put the, you know, put the clothes on and then put the or a shamrock ring. That would be even better.
4: Just for people who don't know, I've like the last year I've been involved in a mockumentary on the mob.
2: Yeah.
4: It's a, you know, fake documentary.
2: Right, cuz yeah. there's no safer thing to do than mock the mob.
4: Yes, it's
2: publicly.
4: Well, he's actually got a former mobster as part of that I think has a scene in it.
2: Yeah,
4: you know. So, but in this mockumentary, I'm an Irish mobster, just so people know. And he calls me Shamrock.
2: Yeah,
4: you know?
2: Yeah.
4: And I'm the only Irish one. It's like he embraced me. And I think one of the things, I don't know, I have no idea what it's going to be. I know that they finished like stuff. I don't know, you know, where it is, and I haven't seen any of it yet.
2: Right.
4: But, you know, I'm, you know, I actually based, because he wants a lot of, you know, ad lib mm-hmm. in there.
2: Mm-hmm.
4: You know, and it's really great because almost everything I've done has been first take. You know, mm-hmm. you come up with an idea, you throw it out, he goes, I like that, let's go with that.
2: Mm-hmm.
4: Because he wants it to be in the mockumentary style where it's not scripted.
2: Right.
4: Yeah, so if you're not sure and you go, well, and then you think something in your head and you say it, he goes, okay, it sounded like, didn't sound like you were reading that or it was memorized or anything.
2: Right, yeah.
4: So, I'm the Irish mobster, and he took me in, and one of the things I said was, you know, he's not a racist or a bigot. He only cares about his green, and that's why he hired me, because I'm the only Irish guy in the mob.
2: Right.
4: You know, so
2: you're the Irish connection.
4: Yeah. He did say when we had this great big scene in a pizza place, and he goes, yeah, we were thinking of whacking you, but we don't know yet. I've been with you for a long time.
2: That's the way it works.
4: Well, but yeah, so that's why when we talk about the Shamrock. So when we talk about the Shamrock thing, just for anybody who didn't hear us talk about it before, that's
2: they wouldn't even need you for the scene. They would just show, like, you know, just do it in the graveyard, just do it in a, you know, where everybody's standing around going, oh, Shamrock should have kept his mouth shut.
4: And around my headstone, there's all these little shamrocks growing.
2: Yeah, right. Exactly. He's going to come back and haunt us all.
4: He did do a scene. I don't know where it's going. He did do a scene where he was at Lee Harvey Oswald's grave.
2: Yeah.
4: And that's where he's like, what am I doing here? What's the point? What's the message?
2: Yeah.
4: The documentary film crew brought him out there.
2: Right.
4: And I don't know what the message is. I just told him, I go, I think it's a great scene.
2: Well, with the state fair going on, he could go out and do something surrounding Bonnie and Clyde's car. They still have that on display at the fair?
4: Well, we actually, the pizza place is right across the street.
2: Yeah.
4: In Cedar Hill, Texas, from a barber shop that used to be a bank that the Bonnie and Clyde gang robbed.
2: Right. Yeah. Yeah. Yeah. So they need to go film the car.
4: Exactly.
2: Yeah.
4: All right.
2: I don't know where we. Oh yeah, Tallarico. What a weirdo, huh? What a weirdo.
4: We are Red Eye Radio.
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0: We are Red Eye Radio. He is Eric Cronin. I'm Gary McNamara. I would love to know the details of the warrant and what investigators believe they have on Ilhan Omar.
1: So sources are saying something about her dad, misleading authorities on documents. I mean, it's kind of all over the place, but we really don't know for sure. And that, you know, because when that was brought up in a few articles, I thought to myself, well, okay, does that mean she helped him or she was holding proof that there was information, false information on documents that he claimed and they were, it just happened to be at her home? I don't know.
0: The DOG later said the investigation was criminal in nature.
1: Yes.
0: On immigration.

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0: 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Eric Harley and Gary McNamara, nightly on Red Eye Radio.
1: And he is Eric Harley, and I'm Gary McNamara. Finally, somebody has written a detailed article on something that you and I have talked about for the longest time.
2: Yeah.
1: And this is the entire political narrative of getting back to the good old days when things were much better. And, you know, we've talked about our fathers. You know, my father always would say, when were the good old days? I was working three jobs. And finally, you had John Puri of National Review actually crunch the numbers and look at how much did things cost back then as compared to now. And he does look and he goes through a ton of different things saying, okay, you might not want to count this. You may not want to count this. You may not want to count this. For example, he said, and he writes, goes, economic nostalgia has proven a potent force in modern American politics. Social media feeds are filled with decades-old receipts and price tags to show how cheap things used to be. Populists in both parties allege that most families can no longer support themselves on one parent's income as they once did. Many claim that the essential components of middle-class lifestyle have become less affordable over the past several decades. For the most part, this message resonates with Americans. Consumer sentiment measured by the University of Michigan is at a record low. And the high and rising cost of living dominates polls of voters' most important issues. For many adults, the 80s and 90s were the golden age of affordability, at least within their living memory, and everything has gone downhill since. And then he goes through the these are claims that deserve scrutiny, right? By any metric, Americans' incomes have risen significantly since the late 20th century, both in nominal terms and adjusted for inflation. There is a legitimate debate over how much incomes have grown, but not over whether they're higher than they used to be. We can check hourly compensation, weekly earnings, personal income per capita, median personal income, median household income, median family income, or any other relevant metric, all the lines point in the same direction. Yet, rising incomes, even inflation adjusted, do not necessarily mean that the standard middle class lifestyle has become more affordable. For one, a larger percentage of married couples now have two earners than in the 70s and earlier, which naturally boosts household income. Two workers can afford to buy more things than one worker, of course, but it's hard to call that a gain in broad affordability. The components of the Consumer Price Index, which measures general inflation, may also not line up with a typical family's budget over time. He said, so to answer all of this, and he goes, oh, nor can we wave away affordability concerns, pointing to technological progress. Yes, Americans now enjoy far more modern luxuries, such as air conditioning and cell phones, at far lower prices than they once did. But these conveniences never made up a large share of household budgets, so their value is purely additive. The question at hand is whether the essential facets of life have gotten costlier for families. And he said, to do this, we have to look at the consumption side of the American ledger, not the income side. You know, so you take that out. You look, what are people actually spending? The Bureau of Labor Statistics has for decades had data on consumer expenditures in that category and breaks it further down by household type. The data is available from 1972 on. The most recent data is from 2004, allowing us to look at regular 10-year intervals. And then he said he used artificial intelligence and went through everything to lay it all out for everything that we buy. And he said, in many categories, expenses as a share of household income have gone down since the 1980s, even as overall spending has gone up. Believe it or not, this is interesting. American families used to spend over 5% of their income, or more than $5,500 per year, in inflation-adjusted dollars on clothing and footwear. Today, families spend only 1.9% of their income on apparel, just over $3,000 per year. Those numbers align with the collapse in real clothing prices in the 21st century, even as we buy more clothing than ever before. We have a lot more clothing, but it's gone right down drastically.
2: By the way, Senator Fetterman spends $12 a year.
1: Exactly. Entertainment and recreation have gotten far more affordable, rising slightly in real terms since 1984, but falling as a share of income from 4.9% to 3.2%. Yes, sporting events and concert tickets have gotten pricier, but consider the savings on televisions, in-home viewing, and music. In this category, Americans consume more entertainment than at any point in history. And that's true when you look at it.
2: Yeah.
1: Well, I look at it, for example, just my phone. I think my phone is the plan and the insurance and everything else is probably about $90 or something like that. $90 or $95.
2: Okay.
1: I was spending $200 a month just for long distance 35 years.
2: Oh, yeah. And you had to stand there next to a wall to do it.
1: Yeah, exactly. Other miscellaneous expenses have also shrunk. Personal care spending has fallen from $1,500 in 72 to $1,300 in 2024. Reading expenses have dwindled, tragically, from a peak of $485 in 1984 to a mere $189. But that doesn't count because people just don't read. Life and personal insurance used to eat up 2.5% of income, now 0.5%. The greatest triumph is the spending on food. As a headline figure, meals have declined from around 15% of budgets in 1984 to 9% today, and spending has risen by only $1,000 real in those 40 years. That's plenty respectable. Look under the hood, though, and the news is even better. Food at home, meaning grocery spending, has gone from 9.2% of incomes to 5.5%. Food away from home has also fallen from 5.6% to 3.5% of income, even as families eat out much more often. In fact, across all American consumers, spending on food away from home has now surpassed food at home. If that isn't a rise in living standards, I don't know what is. It was one area where spending has grown by quite a lot is education. In 84, families spent an average of $1,375 adjusted for inflation on schooling and relative activities. That amount has more than doubled to $3,213. This bucket also includes child care, so rising costs for families with young children have certainly contributed. However, qualifications are necessary. First, education has never been a large chunk of families' budgets and remains small today. It took up 1.3% of pre-tax income in 72. It takes up just 1.9%. Second, much of the rise in spending comes from increased consumption of education services. A substantially greater share of high school graduates attend college than in the 70s and the 80s. Far more students graduate from high school to begin with. Average spending has also risen as many parents send their children to more expensive private K through 12 schools and pricier universities. These are improvements in living standards that cost money, certainly, but improvements nonetheless. Sending your kids to a public school and a public university or to no college at all, though, is still a path that many families take, and so their costs have not gone up. Transportation, by contrast, is much less optional expense. Since 72, transportation spending has risen from $16,000 to $20,000, with the bulk of that spending on vehicle purchases. But changing household choices can explain much of the trend. The biggest jump in spending was in the 80s, when many families transitioned from owning one or zero vehicles to two or three. And that, boy, that is true, is it not?
2: I don't remember. As a kid, mom and dad, of course, both drove. I don't, except for when dad bought a Karmann Ghia, kept it for about 6 months. I don't recall my parents until much later, until dad was out of the Air Force, having two cars.
1: Yeah, it didn't happen for, I think, for our family until the 90s.
2: Yeah, yeah, it
1: and,
2: was. Uh, And like I remember, somewhere in the mid-80s, I think, for Dad.
1: Yeah, it might have been, maybe it was the late-80s. I don't know. I can't remember right now. But right. I remember when they had one car, and my father used to carpool. They used to carpool to work all the time. I used to carpool to work.
2: Yeah. You know, for my dad, I think it was easy. I'd have to ask him, but I would assume that it was easy going to the Air Force Base in San Antonio mainly is where that would have been.
1: But since that shift in the 80s, transportation spending has shrunk from 18.5% of income to 11.7%. Vehicle purchases in particular have fallen from 8.1% to 4.8%, and spending on motor fuel has fallen from 4.7% to 2.4% of income. For families with a now standard number of cars, it has never been more affordable to get around. Now they're saying, true, new vehicle prices have leaped recently, but there's been a broader shift towards costlier models. But three quarters of vehicle sales are used cars, and those prices have risen slower than inflation.
2: Yeah.
1: Plus, inexpensive new cars are still available, though not nearly as popular. Even with gas at $4 a gallon, transportation still isn't as big a budget burden as it used to be. And, you know, they talk about, you know, healthcare is more expensive.
2: Mm-hmm.
1: But they go, but healthcare's gotten a lot better.
2: Yeah.
1: Technological and pharmaceutical advances have raised life expectancy.
2: Right.
1: And there's so many things now that you know, that you can get from medical care. But overall, as we talk, medical care is not something you're using all the time. But right. It's the point that the good old days weren't, like my father always said, the good old days were never as good. And my dad, being 100 years old, probably has a greater memory than, had a greater memory of what was going on than people who weren't 100 years old.
2: Well,
1: because he grew up through it.
2: You know, my mom has told the story, and her oldest sister before she passed, told the story of them driving around during the Great Depression. They drove around Texas from town to town looking for work so that my grandfather could work. And he enlisted in World War II fairly late, and late at age. He was 38 when he enlisted and 44. So you think about what they had to do. By the way, when he came back after, you know, World War II, when he came back, it went right back to doing what he was doing before. Now, the job situation had changed. There was some expansion going on. He worked in oil fields and hauling equipment for oil fields after that. And then the work became more consistent. They were able to settle down and not have to traveled all over the state looking for work because the Great Depression was over. But still, it wasn't easy. I mean, he was working every day that he could.
1: Housing. We'll get to that one. That's really the final one. Next, we are Red Eye Radio.
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0: We are Red Eye Radio. He's Eric Carly, and I'm Gary McNamara. And finally, when we look at economic nostalgia, analysis of, you know, people's expenditures, housing's the last one. Since 72-73, total spending on housing has risen from $23,000 to $35,000, the largest absolute increase of any category by far. Because of growth in income, though, however, families are actually spending a lower share on housing than they did 50 years ago, with a broad housing bucket spending on shelter, which includes mortgage interest, property taxes, insurance, and maintenance, rose from $11,000 to $20,000. Spending on occupant-owned homes, specifically excluding rented dwellings and other lodging, increased from $7,800 to $15,000. Some of the increase has been counteracted by falling costs for other household-related expenses. Electricity, other utilities, and household furnitures have become more affordable in both inflation-adjusted dollars and relative to earnings. But more importantly, higher spending on housing is not due to mortgage rates, as we all know. We remember anyone around in the 70s and 80s can tell you rates were much higher than they were before. And then they talk about the fact, though, that property taxes and other charges and interest costs have gone up since 2008. That's what people relate to,
1: mm-hmm.
0: when we were keeping interest rates, you know, way artificially low for such a long time. Also, homes have gotten bigger. 2,100 square feet compared to around 1,500 square feet in 1973, and counting per person in a household, living space for the average person has doubled since 1972.
1: Well, so, amenities in both cars and homes, those are all choices, and including space, including the size of the vehicle or house that you buy, those are all choices. The demand is there because people want. The question is, what do people need? And back then, that was the question. What would get me, when it comes to a car, from A to B?
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10: Rallying in Ohio. I'm Ted Lindner, Fox News. President Trump campaigning for Republicans Monday night in Youngstown as the party faces crucial midterm races. Fox's Kristen Goodwin.
11: President Trump praising Ohio Senator John Husted.
12: 22 days from now, Ohio is going to defeat Sherrod Brown and elect John Husted to the United States.
11: Also telling folks to get out to vote for GOP gubernatorial candidate Vivek Ramaswamy.
12: But he's a friend of mine. Vivek Ramaswamy, you
11: the president saying a vote for Republicans will protect Ohio values and jobs.
12: More money in your pockets, bigger paychecks for your families, lower taxes, less crime.
11: Ramaswamy faces Democrat Amy Acton in the race to succeed Republican Governor Mike DeWine, who is term limited. Husted, an incumbent senator, faces Democratic challenger, former Senator Sherrod Brown. Kristen Goodwin, Fox News.
10: President Trump's stop in Ohio, part of his ongoing multi-state campaign blitz to rally GOP voters ahead of the midterms in 3 weeks. President Trump pushing Russia and Ukraine to stop targeting energy infrastructure. Fox's Jared Halpern.
13: Following President Trump's announcement of an energy ceasefire between Russia and Ukraine, strikes on oil and gas facilities have not ended.
12: But all I know is that Zelensky and Putin have to get together and end that ridiculous war.
13: Zelensky says he'll agree to the ceasefire, but says Russia has not responded. President Trump has criticized Ukrainian strikes on Russian energy targets.
12: I think actually Putin wants to make a deal more than Zelensky.
13: The president agreed to a deal for Russia to supply diesel to the U.S. and global markets. At the White House, Jared Halpern, Fox News.
10: And the League Championship Series Monday night in Milwaukee, the NLCS. The Brewers taking a 2-0 lead over the Dodgers after their 7-4 win in Tampa Monday night in the ALCS. The Guardians took game one over the Rays 7-3. 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
10: Well, federal agents searching Minnesota Congresswoman Ilhan Omar's D.C. home as part of Justice Department investigation. Fox's David Spunt.
17: We are hearing from Congresswoman Omar in a new statement after Homeland Security agents raided her home in Washington, D.C. Usually, not always, when Homeland Security investigations, HSI is involved, there's some sort of immigration angle to an investigation. HSI led the scene today, not the FBI. We were on scene this morning where HSI agents were taking several boxes out of the Congresswoman's home. She posted on social media, quote, "I'm okay, make no mistake. This is an attempt to target political enemies and weaponize federal law enforcement. For 10 years, Trump has targeted me with baseless lies and smear campaigns. This is just the latest escalation in his campaign of political intimidation. I will not be silenced. The DOJ is working alongside with the Department of Homeland Security on this case."
10: And actress Selma Blair has been arrested after an alleged in-flight incident.
16: It happened on a Delta flight heading from L.A. to New York's JFK Airport. TMZ is reporting it started about a few hours in when Selma Blair tries to open up the plane door. Then, when they try to stop her, there's some type of altercation, and she punches one flight attendant. She bites another. At least one crew member was hospitalized. Blair's representative says she suffered a medical emergency. A Delta pilot had to call in and this dispatch we're about to play to say, please make sure there's medical staff when we land.
18: Yeah, could you pass on to the folks at JFK? We'd like to have some medical personnel at the gate for a couple of the FAs involved in the passenger incident. They just need to get a couple things looked at.
16: Whatever happened on that plane is still under investigation now by the feds. The FBI is looking into it.
10: And gunfire in New York City, wounding two children in separate incidents. A one-year-old is among bystanders wounded during a daylight shooting. In another incident, a 12-year-old girl was shot multiple times at the crossfire of a possible gang shootout. I'm Ted Lindner. This is Fox News.
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0: All America, all the time. On the side of freedom and liberty, your voice of hope and truth is here. The Bongino Report AM with Dan Bongino.
1: Welcome to the Bongino Report AM. Always good to be with you this early morning for the early morning risers out there, folks. You know, one of the things I've discussed on radio and my podcast on Rumble, would more than happy to have you tune in every day if you'd like to see that too, rumble.com/Bongino. One of the things I've discussed is level 10 decisions. Those are difficult decisions the president and people in his cabinet have to deal with every day. They're decisions that make it onto the cabinet and the president's desk because no one else could figure out what the right answer was, because there is no easy right answer. Sometimes there's a bad answer and a worse answer. And candidly, if your batting average is 50% in those level 10 decisions, then you're doing okay. This election, this ain't one of them. This is a level 1 decision. The choice is crystal clear. This is going to be one of those intentional misdirection things. I don't want to give away too much, but I need you to stay tuned. It's about the midterms. You know, when I left my prior job and the job before that, and I came back on the radio and TV and elsewhere, I said to you, you know, you learn quick over there in that position I was in at the FBI that when something gets to your desk, it's a level 10 decision. A level 10 decision is very simply a decision that there's really no great answer. Sometimes there's a bad answer and a worse answer. Sometimes, if you'll allow me to make up words, sometimes it's not even that. Sometimes, Jim, it's a worse answer and a worser answer. I know it's not about me, but you get the point. And that's why it's at your desk. You're like, well, how does that relate to this election? Well, here's the flipping of the script. This isn't it. I can't say this enough. This election is a ground ball. The choice is so crystal clear. This isn't even a level 1 decision. This is like a level 0 decision. You've got a group of people on Team Blue, which is not Team America. I'm very sorry. They are not Team America. You've got this political class of people dominated by Pocahontas, Bernie Sanders, Mamdani, AOC, running on ideas so antithetical to American values and principles that I'm stunned that any kind of blue-collar Democrat would even consider Team Blue in this election cycle. And how is it, a point that'll come up today throughout the show, how is it that Team Blue, which is not Team America, they're just not, and you should not be afraid to say it, how is it that Team Blue always picks the worst, quote, heroes? The worst. These aren't even goats. These aren't even. When I was growing up in New York, there was a sports writer, and he'd have the hero and the goat thing, and he was a cartoonist. I don't know if you remember that, Jim. I don't know if it was the Daily News or the Post or whatever. And whatever, you made an error, you were the goat, you pitched the shutout, you were the hero, whatever it was. This isn't even like heroes and goats. This is like Republicans who Donald Trump has cooked for the last 2 years. He's cooked the border, crime, the economy. And not everything's, you know, peaches and cream. We've got to do some work on the inflation front. And everybody understands that. But this has been an incredible 2 years. An incredible 2 years. The other side is running on open borders. The other side is running. I named the podcast today, Let Me Paint a Picture for You. Check it out on Rumble. I encourage you to. The other side's running on open borders. Mass mail-in balloting, zero election integrity measures whatsoever, not free and fair elections, packing the Supreme Court, packing the U.S. Senate by adding seats, confiscatory taxes, wiping out school choice. We just had a huge win last week on the Second Amendment. It's not permanent. I worry about it. We still get the law change. However, they want to take away your guns, take away your right to protect yourself, defund the police. This is not hard. This choice is clear. It's like kicking you right in the nuts. It's like, kick me out of here. It is. It's, you're like, man, the Democrats, it's the Beavis and Butthead coach. Like, they're kicking you in the
2: kick
1: stones.
2: Me in the Jimmy.
1: That's what they're running. That should be their campaign slogan nationwide. Vote Democrat, we'll kick you in the Jimmy. That's their thing. This is not a level 10 decision where it's a bad call or a worse call. This is not one of them. This election is a level 0 decision. It is so easy. Don't miss the rest of today's show. We're going to be talking about this. And this is, if this doesn't open your eyes, I don't know what will. Welcome to the Bongino Report AM.
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2: Here's the deal. The government is over $38 trillion in debt, which means the IRS isn't slowing down. And the tax code is complex and unforgiving. 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

0: So there was an incident up in New York City I've been covering last week. And again, I want to caution you. I try not to make the show too New York City focused. It's one of the things I learned doing cable news, that the producers are very focused on local stories because they get the local paper. And yeah, I'm not telling you people in California or Wyoming don't care about New York City, but they just don't want to hear about Mamdani all day. However, Mamdani is a symptom of a larger cancerous infection in the American body politic, where you have this Team Blue, the Democrats, who are now openly embracing ideas that just 30 years ago would have been considered insane, some just treasonous, crazy ideas. So ICE goes up to New York to take off the streets illegal aliens. Folks, I hate the word literally, but it's important in this case. I literally mean not figuratively. People accused, convicted of murder, home invasions, rapes. This is not a tough decision. Do we get the rapists and murderers off the street, or do we let them go? This isn't hard if you're not a stupid person. Mamdani, who is a symptom of this cancerous Team Blue right now, easy choice in this election, is really upset. Here he is again. They pick the worst freaking heroes, the Democrats, every time. How do people not see through this? Check this out.
1: I'm demanding that ICE cease their operations in our city immediately, because these operations make New Yorkers less safe. They leave New Yorkers in a state of terror, and that is something that should be opposed by all of us.
0: So just to be clear, again, I try desperately to not make this a solely regional show because it's a national show. This is not a regional issue. I want you to understand that defunding ICE is a mainstream Team Blue, which means not Team America position. That's just a fact. There is a small minority of Democrats at the national and blue city level, a small minority, who would come out against this defunding ICE thing. They love this position. Now, I want you to listen to the voice of reason. We've got 22 days until a midterm election. 22 days. Here is Secretary Mullen, Secretary of Department of Homeland Security, obviously, talking about the Dominican man they pulled off the streets in New York City and what his rap sheet is, that Mamdani and a bunch of leftist protesters have chosen to make their new deity. This is their golden calf. Listen to this laundry list of horribles. Check this out.
2: I'm sorry, he's from the Dominican Republic. He came to this country legally a few years ago, and ever since he's come in, he's committed crime and crime after crime. Well, our records show they may only have been in the country for 3 years. Of course, he came underneath the Biden administration. And he has 3 years of extensive criminal activity. You're going to call that a New Yorker? I think that's a far cry. He said that ICE is rotten to the core. Really? Men and women at ICE each day are enforcing the laws that he refuses to enforce. We arrest thousands weekly that are criminals, going after the worst of the worst, and he turns a blind eye to it and won't even stand up for his own NYPD officers that, by the way, protect him every single day.
0: Folks, candidly speaking with you, I really wish that was hyperbolic for the sake of the country. That sod, as we call it in the business, sound on tape. I wish Mark Wayne Mullen were exaggerating. Because I don't want a country where a mainstream party, which I don't mean mainstream in ideas, but I mean mainstream in following and popularity, i.e. the Democrats, Team Blue, anti-Team America, would actually take a position and not only not be condemned of let's release an alleged murderer, rapist, or whatever onto the streets, where Mamdani's not condemned, but Mullen is. Please stay tuned, folks. We'll be right back.
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0: 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Folks, I'm going to paint a picture for you throughout today's show. I'm going to discuss an article during today's show I read this weekend that really disturbed me. It's by Matthew Connetti in the Wall Street Journal. And it's the gist of the article, and the picture I want to paint for you is what the country would look like if we get this election wrong. Folks, the cascade and parade of horribles coming your way, and I've never been known as we're the receipt show, the Bongino rule show. We always kind of wait on a story to be right. If we get it wrong, we'll tell you. This is not the hysteric show. Yeah, we're, you know, sometimes we get a little emotional and we go from funny to screaming and yelling once in a while. But I promise you, like, the backbone of the show will always be one of truth. I'm warning you in the clearest, most concise way possible, that if we lose the United States Senate in this midterm election and the United States House of Representatives, and then, God forbid, were to lose the presidency to one of these Democrats who are all going to support this same list and cascade and parade of horribles, this country, I promise you, this is the loudest, clearest, concise warning I can give you, will never look the same again. Open borders, defunding the police, defunding ICE, attacks on our military, star chamber show trials for political opponents, cancel culture will be back. Oh, I've got my YouTube channel, but good luck with that. You're going to see, you know, the mainstream Democrat politicians come out for crazy things like Medicare for all. Medicare for all. Folks, when they say for all, they mean for all. The bill they're pushing, the Bernie Sanders bill, the Medicare for all bill, makes your health insurance plan, if you have a free market health care plan you like, illegal, quote, unlawful. It's in the bill. Wealth taxes, taxes on unearned income. What does that mean? You've got a house you bought for $200,000 10 years ago. It's worth $400,000 now. That's a capital gain, folks. No, it's not. Yes, it is. But I haven't sold my house. The Democrats don't care. They want to tax you on $200,000 of gains that have not even materialized. The housing market could crash tomorrow. This is what's in their vocal, spoken, on paper agenda. The choice is clear. There are very difficult level 10 choices that entire college courses of ethics have been designed around, where there's no good call. I had these in the FBI. Do you arrest the terrorist today, knowing your criminal case may be good but not great? Or do you wait an extra day, hopefully you don't ever lose the surveillance and get something in the file that'll make it easier to prosecute. These are tough calls. These are tough calls. There's no right answer that jumps out. It's only a judgment call. This is not one of them. This is the easiest call you will ever have to make in a midterm election. Either Team America or anti-Team America. That's it. More coming up next. We'll be right back.
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0: There are some liberals listening, so here I need a civics 101 lesson. I'm for those of you who Bongino Army, you can probably tune out right now. You get all this. The Senate is a 6-year term. There were liberals like, really, man? I didn't know that. The House is a 2-year term. You can get the House back in 2 years. It sucks to lose it, but you can get it back. You lose the Senate, and we lose a bunch of red state seats, Kansas, Iowa, Ohio, and elsewhere. Folks, you are stuck with these people for possibly 6 years. If they get reelected, 12 years. I'm not even sure I'm going to make it 12 years. I'm not dying. I'm just saying, like, I haven't had some health crises in the past. I don't even know if I'm going to be alive in 12 years. Dooming doesn't do you any good, but either does this Pollyanna stuff. The polls are wrong. Well, there's a way to prove them wrong. And the answer is to vote and to drag 10 people with you. It's the only answer. Let me paint a picture for you here. Jim, play this cut for my audience. You want more of this, folks? You done with the impeachment show trials? No, you're not. Here are mainstream Democrats. Again, I'm not saying not crazy Democrats, because the mainstream has become sadly crazy. Jamie Raskin, Hakeem Jeffries, and Ro Khanna, they pretend to be moderating voices within the party. They are just as crazy as everyone else. You vote Team Blue, you're going to vote Team Weaponized Government again in 2 years of show trials, while your affordability and all these other problems that are very real, the administration's working on, get sidelined. Check this out.
1: Impeachment is not a taboo with us. It's not a fetish with us. We understand it's not a panacea. It is a tool in the toolbox. We will not hesitate to use it if we need to use it.
2: We haven't ruled anything out when it comes to all of the tools available to us to hold people accountable. And we haven't ruled anything in. That's been our position. That will remain our position.
3: It's about setting a standard. And the Democrats can impeach to uphold constitutional values.
0: Folks, you just have to use their own words. Just play audio, video, whatever, of the Democrats telling you what they're going to do. When they tell you who they are, I am strongly urging you to please believe them. They are not kidding. There are level 10 choices in life that are very difficult. I promise you, this is not one of them. More on this coming up throughout the show. Stay tuned.
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0: Here is the great Steve Miller. Stephen Miller on Fox, just in about 20 seconds, painting a picture. This is a level, this may be a level zero decision. This is the easiest decision you ever had to make at the election booth. Please do not vote for people who want this country destroyed and burned down from the inside. Check this out.
1: The Democratic Party has only two kinds of people in it in Washington today. You have Democrat socialist extremists who support jihad, open borders, abolish jails, abolish prisons, abolish ICE, abolish border patrol, abolish free markets, abolish fossil fuels, abolish capitalism. And you have the cowards like Schumer, like former Senator Brown, who will do whatever they are told to do, they are ordered to do by AOC and Jaya Powell and Syed and every other person in that crazy, dangerous clown car that is the Democrat Party.
0: This was even putting together this show sometimes in order to create a flow. You know what? Just jump around from stories and let's cover the Seahawks. Is like, that's not the way a show works. Like people feel like, they think in narratives. Tell them what you're going to tell them and then tell them what you told them. Keep it consistent. If you're going to jump around, make sure you say like, okay, switching gears or something. Cause people think of continuous storylines. So sometimes when I'm setting up a show, I want to make sure one of the first cuts I get to lays it out. I can't lay it out for you any better than Steve Miller just did. You have a choice, and I'm not trying to be a jerk. It's not a hard one. It's not a hard one. There are issues we're working on. Gas prices, diesel, inflation. Crime is not wiped out. Whoever, it's the safest streets you've ever lived in. That doesn't mean they're totally safe. Probably don't want to walk out some liberal city at 2 o'clock in the morning with a MAGA hat on, sadly. Juicy Smollier. But we're in a better place than we've ever been. This guy is cooked for the last 2 years as president. And when you think about the other side, the alternative, ladies and gentlemen, the choice is crystal clear. How is it that our opponents, it's a binary. We have a two-party system for all its faults. It's Republicans versus Democrats. There hasn't been a significant third-party challenge since Ross Perot when I was a kid. I'm probably aging myself. The choice is clear. The other side, the Democrats, are always on the wrong side. Folks, the heroes they pick are just like, you've got to claw your face in disbelief that these people pretend they're on Team America. Look at what's happening up in New York right now. I want to play a clip for you, Secretary Mark Wayne Mullen, talking about a list. I want you to keep this number in your head. 258. There are 258 illegals in New York apparently wanted for murder. Murder. Zoran Mandami and Team Democrat, who hate ICE, they are openly campaigning against any immigration enforcement, even for murderers or accused murderers or convicted murderers. These are their heroes. This is your choice. This is not a level 10 decision. Murderers. This is an easy one. He's got the receipts to back it up. You got a choice coming up. The choice is clear. This is level one. Check this out. Mark Wayne Mullen.
2: Let's think about the 258 illegals that are in New York City right now that are wanted for murder. Let's

0: talked about the 258 that have that are currently in state prison that killed individuals that were illegals that we got detainers on. All 258 of those individuals took an American life, and all 258 deaths were 100% preventable because those illegals shouldn't be here.
1: Folks, how the hell in this election with just 3 weeks to go are the Democrats, Team Blue, which is not Team America, always on the wrong side? And I don't mean the wrong side like it's a question, fair tax versus flat tax. I'm a fair tax guy. However, I can make arguments for the flat tax too. This is a choice thing. This one's better. That one's better. This is not, this is easy. This is level one, level zero. Do you want 258 murderers removed from city streets by ICE? Or you just want to let them continue the murdering? You want the murdering to continue? That's Team Blue, which is not Team America.
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1: Folks, Donald Trump, over these last 2 years, absolutely cooked. This guy was the chef in the kitchen. Is everything perfect? Nothing's ever perfect, ever, ever. Is the trajectory upward in nearly every space of significance? Economy, healthcare, education, regulatory reform, all the, yes, yes. Here's another one proving my point. Keep this in your head. You have a choice here. The other side is not Team America. They're Team Murderer. They're also Team Torture and Narco-Terrorist. No! Yes! No! Yes! Here's a clip from Fox. President Trump, first president to have the balls to go and get Maduro, a narco-terrorist scumbag, and put him on trial, torturing Americans, drug trafficking, fentanyl, drug deaths in America, disgusting political prisoner holding a-hole. So he goes and gets them in one of the most sophisticated, technically incredible military missions we've seen in our time. Was actually the last thing I was a part of in my time at the FBI. And the left is complaining. They're on Team Maduro. Team torture. No, yes, check it out yourself.
3: Former Venezuelan leader Nicolas Maduro and his wife Celia Flores are behind bars facing new allegations of torturing Americans. But protesters in New York are rallying for their release, blaming their arrest on President Trump.
7: Trump is trying to kill the First Lady of Venezuela in prison here. He doesn't care about her life. He doesn't care about President Maduro. Trump doesn't care about the Venezuelan people. He just wants their oil.
8: We want justice, you say, huh?
3: Yeah, listen, the leftists are always on the wrong side of justice. They're the same people, AOC, BLM. They were on the side of convicted cop killers, calling them freedom fighters. You saw them on the side of Lindsey Clancy. Even though you can go all the way back to OJ, they're always on the wrong side. People need to be very clear. Nicolas Maduro was a really repressive, evil dictator. He ran torture chambers. He was the head of a criminal network that involved narco traffickers and terrorists. He needs to be in jail, and his wife was very much complicit in all of this.
1: Yes, Rachel, thank you. Sometimes you've got to find clips to fit the story you're going with for the show, the media coverage of the day. This one was not hard. She's 100% correct. Why are they always on Team Lindsey Clancy, Team Maduro, Team Luigi Mangione, Team Nidal Hassan, convicted terrorist murderer? Why are they always on the wrong team? The answer is because they're not on your freaking team. They're not on your team. This is not a hard call. It's not. They are always on the wrong team. So they're talking about executing Nidal Hassan, convicted terrorist. I don't care if they live stream it or not. Don't care at all. Matter of fact, we're going to see it. See it. And the Democrats are all upset. They're all upset. This is not who America is. No, it is who we are. We're not embarrassed about it. They didn't care about Luigi Mangione. Again, everybody's innocent till proven guilty, entitled to his day in court. I actually believe in a republic, but it's interesting, the shift, right? Why are they always on the wrong side? Folks, so now Nidal Hassan, Secretary Hegseth, and of course President Trump is going to make the final decision. They're deciding if they're going to execute Nidal Hassan publicly. He's going to be executed and deserves it. I've had some major shifts on the death penalty. I've publicly stated on the show for a lot of reasons I've already described. But the left is like, Nidal Hassan, terrorist killer. Nidal Hassan, we definitely, it's all about like dignity and all that. They didn't have any problem. Here's Spiked, why the online left is simping for Luigi Mangione. The dark fandom behind healthcare murder CEOs. Arguments over whether Luigi Mangione is a hero offer a glimpse into an unusual American moment. I mean, dude, just pick a side, man. Pick a side. What is it? I got to take a break. More after this.
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11: I'm crime prevention specialist Nasario. This summer, the city of Fayetteville reminds gun owners to store firearms unloaded, locked, and separate from ammunition. Also, remember to never leave a firearm in your vehicle. These simple steps help keep children, teens, and visitors safe, especially with more time spent at family and friends' home during the summer months. So take a few minutes today to safeguard your firearm. It could prevent a tragedy tomorrow.

0: Deputy Director Matt Quinn, who is the Deputy Director of the Secret Service, and Director Sean Curran were on 60 Minutes. It was a pretty good segment. But I really appreciate the Deputy Director of the Secret Service not beating around the bush with liberal goofballs who still are still going with this decoy plane argument when President Trump put the, you know, escaped out on a decoy plane and left the Secret Service and the press on a different plane. Just be real about it. Here's Matt Quinn like, hey, 60 Minutes, I'm really sorry you didn't get the memo, but the Secret Service is not here to protect you. They're here to protect the president. You don't want to be in danger? Don't go on presidential trips. Just like you don't have to watch the execution. Just don't go. Nobody cares. I appreciate brutal honesty, and this was this put a freaking smile on my face this morning. Check this out.
1: Agents were left behind with other staffers on this decoy Air Force One in Turkey. Were you were okay with that?
2: When you're operating in any protective detail with the President of the United States for any president, the priority is the president. Everyone else, staff, agents, media, personnel involved, are not the priority, including our own personnel. As hard as that may be for some to understand, the mission is to protect the President of the United States.
0: Folks, again, life is about deeply complicated choices and forks in the road. I said it opening up the show today. This is not one of them. There is an option here. You're a Secret Service agent who doesn't want to be put in danger because you don't want to be in. Then don't be a Secret Service agent. You know, I got a friend with a boat. He's always complaining about the expenses on the boat. Apparently boat means bring on another thousand, whatever. I said, there's an easy way to avoid these expenses. Just don't get a boat. Don't do it. You're a media person. You're crapping your diaper because I'm around the president. The president, man, he's the most threatened man on earth. Then just don't go on the trip. Nobody cares. I cannot recall a single time in my 12 years with the Secret Service, an agent coming up to me going, Dan, I don't want to be a post-stander at this site. It could be dangerous. You would be laughed out of the place. This is an easy call. Just stay home. Just like it's an easy call. Pro-Maduro, narco-terrorist, torturer of Americans, is a political prisoner holder in Venezuela? Or we get him in jail and try him here. These are 258 murderers in New York. ICE goes and gets them. Anti-ICE, let's be pro-murder. These are, there we go. Chris Van Hollen. With another, have a beer, do another beer summit, just like Obama. The choice is easy, man. You want more evidence? There's Matt Quinn, Deputy Director of the Secret Service with Sean Curran. Here's the best Secretary of State I've seen in my lifetime. I'm excited to see the four-year body of work. We're only 2 years in. Secretary Rubio is just a dragon slayer, man. The guy is just crushing it. Folks, this is one of those issues. I put out a post this weekend on X. I strongly encourage you to check it out, where I said, listen, there's a lot of big headline wins for the Trump administration that dominate the headlines. The border, we've talked about it. The crushing crime, the low poverty rate. Those are what grab headlines. Folks, the hard reality is I want to start to focus on some of the secondary wins, too, that you're not hearing about to make the choice even clearer if you think this is a level five decision. It's not. It's level one. This is an easy call in this election with 3 weeks to go. It's easy. This is one of those issues you may not hear a lot about, but I promise you it's a big deal. If you are a government agent or in our military or if you're any diplomat in the United States, the International Criminal Court is a tyrannical court whose only goal is to arrest Americans they don't like overseas, or if they work with Democrats, try to get them here too. We have a court system. You know what it's called? It's called the court system in the United States. We don't need a bunch of globalist, you know, anti-US, ridiculous Marxist, socialist, tyrant, fascist losers in a fake court that unfortunately is real, but fake principles telling us what to do. They want to lock up your sons and daughters in the military. Rubio gets it, and so does this president.
3: For decades now, both Republicans and Democrats have rejected the idea that the International Criminal Court has any power to prosecute American citizens, to prosecute military service members or political leaders, because America never joined the court. We don't need that court, and we don't want it. But now globalist experts that are an ocean away, they don't care what you think. They want the International Criminal Court to do more, including the prosecution of American citizens and service members that are defending their country. They want to prosecute Border Patrol agents that are protecting our nation's borders. And they want to prosecute our elected leaders that are ensuring our national security. They want more power, and they want it at the expense of our sovereignty as a nation. And President Trump will never allow the International Criminal Court to prosecute Americans. And that's why today the United States is sanctioning the International Criminal Court. We will ban transactions with this rogue court, cutting off their resources and crippling their ability to operate against us.
0: You know how long I've been asking people to do this?
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0: You are going to see a revolt against 50, 60, 70 year old boomers. They got all your stuff. Go get it. Go get it back. The crazy part about this whole thing is that narrative, old versus young, completely discounts the fact that even if you believe in income equality, I believe in merit equality. You work hard, then you should benefit from it. The story's the opposite. Here's even left-wing Axios. I'm telling you, they're making this whole thing up that a bunch of rich boomers have screwed you over. Axios, post-pandemic surprise. A surprising finding. It's not surprising for me, by the way. They just put out a new data set by the Fed. Middle and lower earners, inflation-adjusted incomes. The left will tell you they went down, right? Not true. Rose during the post-pandemic years. But high earners saw their incomes fall. In other words, the rich did not get richer. The rich, on average, their incomes went down. And look what happened. The bottom portion of the median real income curve grew. I'm just giving you the number. This is Axios. They don't even like President Trump. This whole argument, rich boomers screwed you over. The rich boomers are killing you with their Social Security. I've already warned you about Social Security's finances. You don't blame your grandparents. Don't. I'm sorry. It's a fool's errand. We got to fix the system. There's no doubt. And if you are one of the grandparents, please acknowledge the system is going broke and we have to fix it. But there's going to require a trade-off. But this thing that a bunch of rich people screwed you over is completely fake. The numbers don't even back that up. Then you want to see even more evidence how freaking clear in this election this choice is? Folks, are you a union worker out there? I know in many cases you've been told by people in the shop and elsewhere. I know my whole family's full of union workers, tradesmen, craftsmen. I get it. I talk to them all the time. You know, I grew up in manual labor. I was not in a union growing up. However, worked around union people my whole life, grew up in a union neighborhood in Queens. I get it. I know a lot of you vote Democrat thinking they're going to protect you. Ladies and gentlemen, they will not. They are not only not going to protect you, they are going to round up everything up in a ball, their policies, and shove it right in. Here's the Wall Street Journal again. They're promoting this Medicare for all. When they say Medicare for all, folks, they mean Medicare for all. Medicare for all also means, they note, forcing Americans into a government system that millions don't want. Troy Jackson, running for Senate in Maine, didn't even attempt to deny it. After Republican Susan Collins went after him for, quote, wanting big government to take over the health care to abolish private insurance that people such as the workers at Bath Iron Works are happy with. You understand this is true. The plan they're running on, I want to show you this, the other screen, is going to make your private health care unlawful, against the law. They note it's a big vulnerability for Troy Jackson since 47% of people in Maine had employer health coverage in 2024. Your health insurance will be illegal. Read the bill. Read the bill. Here, it says it right here. Mr. Sanders, Bernie Sanders' bill that these support, these liberal nuts. Your insurance, quote, shall be unlawful to sell health insurance that duplicates the Medicare for All program. It'll all be illegal. This is not a level 10 decision. If you were in a union and your union bargained for excellent health care and forfeited away decades of salary increases in exchange for health security for your family through your free market insurance plan, you are about to get this thing right. That's the point, man. Folks, you got a choice. I hope this picture I'm painting for you makes the choice clear. I'm begging you not to make the wrong one. I will see you back here tomorrow.
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0: with the engineer extraordinaire. What's going on, big fellas? Can you, I don't have my headphones on, so. 14, 15, 16. Can people hear me?
1: Yeah.
0: Well, it sounds like the music is kind of loud and out of you. Yeah. Yes. Well, I mean, we so you're hearing the mixture in your head?
1: Yeah.
0: Okay.
1: Yeah.
0: Have you cleared your ears this morning? Because we need clear ears this morning.
1: Yeah.
0: Ladies and gentlemen, if you're just joining us, this is day number two in our new location. And there's buttons not pushed and things that need to be pushed and things that need to work in order for this to work out like it's supposed to. So
1: yeah. We
0: appreciate you bearing with us during our growing pains in our new studio here at Bragg Boulevard at the Commons. We're going to work things out and get things rolling. Now, the news was supposed to play at the top of the hour.
1: Yeah.
0: So, remotely, something is not right at the other location.
1: Right.
0: Where there's a particular volume control that is down. For the national news?
1: It's probably something from the board. The board is, the pod is probably not up or turned on or something like that for the remote, but.
0: Yeah, well, I hear you on the radio right there. You sound pretty good.
1: Yeah.
0: Okay. Well, in any event, I'm Gilbert Bayes. Vic Frost is trying to figure things out. and, you know, and look, in full disclosure, for the second day in a row, you know, your body has a clock in it. I drove to the other station.
1: Oh, wow.
0: And when I pulled into the parking lot, I didn't see a car there, and I panicked. I said, now what are we going to do? And I said, oh.
1: Well, and that's funny because I heard the car door slam, and I was like, because it was getting close, and I was like, okay, whew, he's here.
0: Yeah, well, I would have been here 20 minutes ago had I not blown by the place and went down to the other location.
1: Wow.
0: So that's kind of funny, you know, how your body just adapts to, you know, what you've done. I've been here for 18 months now, and I'm used to coming to Bragg Boulevard, seeing that the 1,000-foot stick is still up there behind Krispy Kreme.
1: Yep.
0: And go down Drayton.
1: Yep.
0: And I'm pulling. Well, I actually go down Helen Street. But in any event, we're here. We're doing our thing.
1: There's a back way. If you're coming from...
0: No, I'm coming from downtown, from across the river. So I'm coming up Bragg Boulevard.
1: Right, okay. All right, gotcha.
0: Yeah. I mean, I could turn over and come around and come back, but it's easy to come up to Utah Shopping Center and do the quick U-turn. I'm right there.
1: Right there, yeah.
0: Could stop in 7-Eleven if I need something, but I don't.
1: 7-Eleven, wow.
0: Isn't that something?
1: I forgot that there's a 7-Eleven right there.
0: Well, that's one of the, you know, we're letting folks know who are being interviewed on Good Morning Fayetteville that we have the new location. That's near the Utah Shopping Center. Across the street is the 7-Eleven. If you're familiar with the fire station, I think it's station number four, and there used to be an Exxon station right next door to us, and I think we're in what used to be a flower shop that's been expanded.
1: So, I remember that.
0: Yeah, so that's, you know, that's the and plus I send, you know, our guests a GPS locator, and as a matter of fact, it's a pretty good one because it has a picture of the building on and everything, even some interiors. So people know that they're coming into a real nice spot.
1: Yeah.
0: Yeah. Sit down.
1: They all said that yesterday when they came in.
0: Yeah.
1: Oh, this is nice. This is really nice.
0: Yeah. So we're just going to continue to put it together as we go and continue to do what we've been doing. We had the four candidates yesterday for the at-large seats for the Cumberland County Board of Commissioners. There are two seats, four individuals going at it to try and retain that, including the incumbent, Veronica Jones, who is the vice chair of the Cumberland County Board of Commissioners. Charles Evans is another one vying for the spot, along with Ron Ross and longtime Board of Education member Greg West. So the primary election, or the early voting rather, will take place October 15th and run to the 25th or something like that. I don't know. I'll check the dates. But the election itself is on November the 3rd. Now, do you go for the early vote, or do you wait until Election Day?
1: I wait.
0: Why do you wait?
1: I don't know.
0: Oh, I mean, I'm not scolding you or anything.
1: No, I don't really know. It's just part of what I do, I guess.
0: Well, for me, it's because of living on the other side of the river. If I don't go early, then I got to go all the way out to Stedman to vote, where I can just go right down to the Library East. which is 2 or 3 minutes from my house, as opposed to going out to Stedman. I've gone out to Stedman just to check it out to see. And nice folks out there. It's a real quaint type location at the center way they had it. But I prefer to get it done without any lines. And there'll probably be some lines this time because of the significance of this upcoming election. All right, look, it's going to be sunny and nice today. A great day for the next couple of days. And as I mentioned, you know, whenever we have severe weather, be it a hurricane or tornadoes, those low pressure systems move through. And the next thing you know, the high pressure comes behind it, and it is absolutely gorgeous. And that's what we're going to experience for the next couple of days. Temperature right now, 61. Did you feel the briskness in the air?
1: I love it.
0: Yeah, it's
1: a nice change.
0: Well, but unfortunately, or fortunately, it's going to warm up. We're going to have another Indian summer until this weekend.
1: It's not over yet.
0: No. 61 across the board, Anderson Creek, Fayetteville, and Fort Bragg. Headline news for you this hour. Fayetteville City leaders say power has been restored as crews continue assessing damage from Sunday's severe weather. An e-bike rider died Monday evening after a collision with an SUV on Gillespie Street in Fayetteville. Fayetteville police continue their search for three suspects they say smashed a bicycle shop window and made off with three expensive bikes. It's the WFNC Crime Stoppers Crime of the Week. The North Carolina State Fair opens October 15th in Raleigh, bringing 11 days of rides, food, entertainment to the state fairgrounds. And winning experiments from the Cumberland County Schools System's 2025 Starward STEM Design Challenge are scheduled for a launch off today to the International Space Station. Man, what a great program that is. We'll share more about that coming up. We'll have all those stories and more coming your way. But first, local news from CBS 17, I think.

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2: That's funny.
0: How many ways can I say it?
2: That's hilarious.
0: Yeah. So, are you frozen? You have this look like, Gilbert, be quiet. I'm trying to concentrate. I'm trying to see what possibly could be happening in the world today. All right. And we'll be back with more news after this.
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0: Troy McDuffie has served more than 35 years in law enforcement, and his life is filled with service.
1: I've served 35 plus years in law enforcement. I've served in the military with the 82nd Airborne Division. I've served with Fayetteville Police Department. I served as chief deputy for the Hope County Sheriff's Office. I've served as the chief of police in Red Springs and Spring Lake, North Carolina. I served two tenures as chief of police, successfully rebuilding and restoring the department to full operation. I'm a graduate of 71st High School here in Fayetteville. I care deeply about the future of our county. I'm committed to serving our community. I will bring proven, experienced leadership to the Cumberland County Sheriff's Office. I pledge to serve our community with fairness, accountability, and transparency. I humbly ask for your vote on November the 3rd. Early voting starts October the 15th through October the 31st.
0: Troy McDuffie is being called again to service, this time as your candidate for sheriff of Cumberland County. Let's make Troy McDuffie your choice for sheriff. Early voting begins on October 15th, leading up to the general election on November 3rd.
1: I'm Troy McDuffie, and I approve this message.
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0: News Talk 640 WFNC. I like the way you count me down. 3, 2, 1. Like we're getting ready to blast off. So we have our, that's okay. We have our growing pains going on right now. Kirk Devier just texted, asked if we, hey, are you there this morning? And clearly, we are here, but some technical difficulties. So Kirk Devier, if you are listening, come on in. Or come to the station, we'll get you inside here. We're able to do the talk segments, but some of the other mechanical things that we normally do in terms of providing news, local news, and some of the other things, we're still working out the bugs, that's basically it. But, you know, for the most part, we had a pretty good show yesterday, and we know that the interview portions work. We'll get the podcast up, and we'll be able to do what we normally do. But like I said, there's some growing pains here as we get adjusted to our new studio here. I can share some information with you since we...
1: Is that on?
0: Yeah, you hear an echo?
1: Yeah.
0: Oh, come on, hear the echo, man. I thought the Grand Canyon.
1: Okay, much better.
0: Isn't that something? See, I don't have my headphones on, so...
1: Oh, yeah, you would have caught that immediately.
0: Yeah, so again, I mentioned earlier, the full disclosure, for the past 2 days, I've gone straight to our station over on Drayton Road, just be out of habit. I mean, it's embedded in me. You have to drive past... This location in order to get to the other station. I'm just cruising.
1: Here's the green.
0: Oh, there's our antenna. I'll be there in time.
1: Yeah.
0: And then when I pull into the parking lot and your car's not there, it's like, oh man, I messed up. But you know, I've left early enough for us to be able to pull this off.
1: That's a good part.
0: Yeah. So what's the update? Are we going to have national news at the top of the hour?
1: It looks like they're working on the. What needs to happen to make that fire off? So
0: okay.
1: They're working on that now. So right. And hopefully we're gonna get the weather in here so we can go into the
0: right. So do you have weather now?
1: Yeah, it looks
0: you want
1: like,
0: to try and fire it? Okay, don't fire it. I'm gonna get my spiel.
1: Wait a minute, hold on.
0: hey, don't fire it yet. I gotta give the official spiel. Yeah, doesn't look like it's gonna fire.
1: Doesn't look like it.
0: Yeah.
1: Doesn't look like
0: it. It's not on fire. Well.
1: But we can just do a break. I mean, do your spiel, and then we'll take our last break for the hour.
0: No. You are working with a trained professional.
1: Oh yeah.
0: Right.
1: We can do your spiel, do the weather, and then we'll take a break, and
0: all
1: we'll
0: right.
1: be done.
0: That's right. Now, this is the only important part I would say. Well, we're very bad, but we have local weather from CBS 17, Rachel Dunsing.
1: Yeah.
0: Thank you.
1: I was wondering what you. It's a nice setup. Nice
0: yeah, I'll do it again. Yeah. Anyway, in my real voice, Fayetteville and Cumberland County, you can expect warm afternoons, plenty of sunshine before a sharp temperature drop this weekend. It's going to taste like fall this weekend, and that's a good thing. We're getting close to Halloween. You don't want kids out there in their costumes sweating. There's going to be no sweat.
1: Right.
0: National Weather Service forecast, sunny Tuesday, high temperature 86, clear tonight. Now the temperatures drop down to about 41. That's what we call radiational cooling. Now, I'm not a meteorologist, but I have played one on TV. Mm-hmm. If you don't have any clouds at night, then the Earth's temperature radiates up into the atmosphere, causing the temperature to drop. It's called radiational cooling. Have I impressed you yet?
1: Yeah, that's pretty good.
0: Yeah, I'll do it again. All right, but look, again, no significant chance of showers during this week. That's a good thing for us because there are a lot of folks who are still working on some cleanup. You know, if you have tornado damage and things like that where your roof has been damaged, look, insurance companies are looking at you to mitigate any additional damage. So you got to put tarps up. You got to do stuff. If you don't, then they'll say, I'm not going to pay for the sofa down in the basement.
1: Right.
0: You should have put something on the roof.
1: Right.
0: And so folks are probably scrambling to do that, and our hearts go out to all the folks who are suffered from some damage. And the reason I can tell you this, I've done stories on this. Over the past 40 years, when we've had severe weather like this, this is a time for all the community to come together. And that's what happened. There were several communities that weren't waiting for folks to come in. They got out the chainsaws and things like that and started working to make roads clear and also get trees off of homes and all that kind of stuff. So that's what this community is. That's the backbone of this community. And I'm sure Kirk Devier will echo that once he gets near. He'll be in here at 7:20. And we have the Fayetteville Police Chief coming in today during the 8 o'clock hour. By 8 o'clock, I hope we have it together, because if not, You have the right to remain silent. You're going to give us the Miranda rights, and both of us are going to be escorted out of here. All right, well, listen, we're going to be back in a few seconds. 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
5: A better life with Dr. Sanjay Gupta.
6: You hear a lot of criticism of young people these days, so I wanted to share something hopeful. A big new Gallup survey done in conjunction with Harvard's Making Caring Common project asked more than 2,000 young people what they want. And nearly 8 in 10 said they want a job that helps other people. Here's the striking part. The ones who most wanted to make a positive impact were also far more likely to say their own lives felt meaningful. As one of the researchers put it, helping others is good for our mental health, and this generation is finding real purpose in that. They do face hurdles too, like with money and screen time, but here's what you might do. If there is a young person in your life, help them find work and causes that matter to them. Purpose is not a luxury. That's a thing to remember. Purpose can be good medicine for the mind. I'm Dr. Sanjay Gupta, helping you live a better life.
7: We wouldn't be...
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9: 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I've served in the military with the 82nd Airborne Division. I've served with Fayetteville Police Department. I served as chief deputy for the Hope County Sheriff's Office. I've served as the chief of police in Red Springs and Spring Lake, North Carolina. I served two tenures as chief of police, successfully rebuilding and restoring the department to full operation. 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

0: before you work the bugs out. You hear that echo with that little radio. We have the radio in here just to make sure we're on the air trying to work out.
1: Now you don't talk so loud.
0: At the top of the hour, you know, we already got a guest this morning. Hopefully, there's a little way you're going to be able to fire off of you at the top.
2: Yes. I don't think so.
0: Okay.
2: We'll see.
0: All right, we'll check that out and we'll see what happens at the top of the hour. But we have some great things that are happening in the community. You know, the Fort Bragg Fair, I'm sorry, the State Fair is getting ready to come our way. And there's a lot of benefits to being in the military, because there's a military discount day that you'll be able to enjoy. Military visitors get a discounted admission with the acceptable ID. And I'm not sure if that's throughout the entire fair. Here's the big deal. You know, you got entertainment, you got food, you got a ride. Well, let's go back. They got the special food that's out there. And when's the last time you've been to the fair?
2: Man, it's been years.
0: Yeah. But you always hear the stories about all the stuff that they have out there.
2: Mm-hmm.
0: They got some new food offerings this year, including banana pudding flights. I don't know what that is. Now, this is one I know I don't want to even get anywhere near. Pickle cheesecake.
2: Okay, no.
0: Come on now.
2: No, I'm not doing
0: that. Who came up with that? And cheer wine fried corn ribs. That might be good. You know, I had a brother. My brother Bob came in and he said, "Hey, God rest his soul." He wanted to do some ribs, so he went to the store, bought the slabs of ribs and everything, and bought a 6-pack of beer. So what are you gonna do? I'm gonna marinate it in the beer.
2: Right. I've heard that before.
0: Yeah, I've heard it. So I think the beer evaporates in the cooking, you know, the alcohol content of it. But I didn't taste any of those. But I'm sure it was good. So get out there and enjoy it. The State Fair opens October 15th, which happens to be Thursday, and it runs through the 25th. 11 days of rides, food, entertainment at the State Fairgrounds. And I think the traffic has been changed up there a little bit. So I remember with the media used to park on Blue Street and just able to walk over it. Mm-hmm. I don't know what the situation is out there now. But you can get out there and enjoy the Midway attractions. That's always a big deal for everybody. And don't forget, this is the State Fair. Agricultural exhibits and competitions are there. People are going to win some blue ribbons for that land they have or whatever it might be. All right. And, of course, plenty of homegrown music at the Music Fest, the Homegrown Music Fest. All right, keep it where you got it. We're going to be back at the top of the hour. As a matter of fact, we're going to see if we're going to have the local news come up and hit us. 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We just happen to be WFNC.
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4: The president will head west today, way west. I'm Dave Anthony, Fox News. He'll go to Alaska to rally Republicans the day after campaigning in Ohio, with close Senate races in both states and the battle with Democrats for control of Congress.
5: They will try and destroy everything we've done.
4: The president also told supporters last night,
5: I had to take a little bit of a veer toward the Islamic Republic of Iran, because we could not let them have a nuclear weapon. I'm sorry.
4: Insisting the conflict will end soon and then gas prices will drop. The president also said Russia and Ukraine want to make a deal to end their war despite their hatred. But hours after he declared they'd agreed to a ceasefire when it comes to attacking energy targets, Russia violated it, hitting Ukraine power and gas facilities. Meanwhile, Bulgaria wants to talk to NATO's leader and Russia's ambassador about this.
6: The Ukraine-owned Chelsea 3 was badly damaged after being hit by three drones around 18 nautical miles off Bulgaria's Black Sea coast. All 15 crew have been rescued. One person aboard the other sunken ship has also been taken to safety. Bulgaria's Prime Minister Rumen Radev called the attack absolutely unacceptable. He added there's no clear evidence at the moment who carried it out, but stated the outcome benefits Russia.
4: Fox's Jonathan Savage. Actress Selma Blair's in trouble in New York City. Arraigned last evening on criminal charges, then released following a turbulent flight Sunday night from Los Angeles.
7: TMZ reports that 54-year-old actress Selma Blair was put in restraint restraints on the plane and arrested upon landing at JFK after allegedly biting one flight attendant, punching another, and trying to open a door on the plane midair. Dispatch audio captured officials asking for medical help following the alleged attacks.
4: Fox's Christina Coleman, a representative for Blair, says a medical emergency led to her alleged conduct. Actor R.J. Mitty has died. Best known for his role as Walter White's son on Breaking Bad, Mitty suffered from cerebral palsy and had been active advocating for the disabled. He was 34. 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
4: Nine roller coasters have been shut down at six different amusement parks as a precaution after an incident at Six Flags over Georgia where a man fell off the Goliath coaster and was killed. New York Post reports he was on the ride with his son, and wife and daughter were watching from the ground. Nearly 2 weeks after the botched lethal injection in Tennessee of a convicted murderer, Fox's Alicia Cunha reports.
10: Newly released 911 recordings capture the chaos after Tennessee's failed attempt to execute Krista Pike, with dispatchers heard questioning whether the emergency was real.
11: Find out if that is an actual thing that is happening, or if this is someone that is just basically prank calling or, like, swatting us.
4: Pike is back in prison now as the investigation continues into what went wrong. On Wall Street, stock futures are mixed. Up for the Dow, down for the NASDAQ. In the baseball playoffs, the two-time defending champion Dodgers are two losses away from elimination now.
12: To left field, it is down, and it's Contreras delivering again. Brewers back in front.
13: On Fox TV, William Contreras broke a 4-4 tie in the sixth inning as the Milwaukee Brewers beat the Los Angeles Dodgers 7-4 in Game 2 of Major League Baseball's National League Championship Series, taking a 2-0 series lead. With the Brewers looking to reach the World Series for the first time since 1982, when they still played in the American League. The ALCS got started Monday. Game 1 between the Tampa Bay Rays and Cleveland Guardians was also tied late. 2-2 in the top of the eighth.
12: And low line shot, base hit up the middle. Ramirez is in.
13: On TNT Sports, that gave Cleveland the lead. The Guardians would then add three more runs in the ninth as they take game one of the best of seven series, 7-3.
4: That's Fox's Greg Thompson. Game two in that series is tonight. On Monday Night Football, an overtime thriller. The Buffalo Bills blocked a field goal and then kicked one to win the game, beating the Los Angeles Rams 37-34. I'm Dave Anthony. This is Fox News.
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0: Bring it up. You don't have to count me in. Just bring it up, you know.
1: I just
0: want to
1: be clean.
0: That's all. We're not clean.
2: I just want to be clean.
0: We are a cesspool this morning. We be clean. We're lucky to be alive, but it's just clean, right?
2: So, it's the professionalism in me, sorry.
0: Yeah, I know. I don't have the podcast up yet, but you will see Vic acting like he's a producer. 3, 2,
2: that's what I do. 1. That's what I do. Is this thing on? That's what I do.
0: Just turn the doggone thing on. Let me talk. That's all right. Okay. You got emergencies over there?
2: Yeah. I'm talking to the people.
0: And they're telling you we're in trouble. All right.
2: Yeah.
0: All right. Let me start off the top here. Good morning, Carolina. Live from the Cougars Broadcast Center here in Fayetteville. 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One, welcome to the second hour of the trying and tribulations, the trials and tribulations,
2: man,
0: of a brand new thing. You got your mic on?
2: I do.
0: Yeah, that's good.
2: I do.
0: We have a young man with a dog in here. The dog is on. How you doing today?
3: Pretty good, sir.
0: Yeah, you have his microphone.
2: Move
0: the
2: microphone. I do.
0: Move up real close to that microphone.
2: Yeah, you gotta get closer though.
0: Right. And we're gonna turn on the podcast here, but I still have a little bit more of a spiel to do here.
2: You gotta do your spiel first.
0: Yeah, yeah. I'm Gilbert Bays.
2: See, there it is.
0: And that's that. No, I'm Gilbert Bays. Vic Frost is making a monstrosity mess out of this thing. Where's the bus?
2: Spaghetti.
0: Let me throw you under the bus real quick.
2: Yeah, Brian.
0: No, look, in all fairness, you're doing a heck of a job.
2: Yeah,
0: because, I mean, you need tweezers in order to work that board over there. You're used to having big old pots and stuff. And
2: microscopic lens, something.
0: That's okay.
2: Yeah,
0: right.
2: But
0: all right, enough of all that.
2: That's what I do.
0: All right, going to be mostly sunny nights today. High temperature 83. Get out there, and enjoy it. Right now 61 degrees. I don't have a cough button. See, the other states trying to do like that. So because I can't.
2: you miss it, don't you? Yeah.
0: Right now, the three listeners are calling 911. Don't push the other one yet.
2: Don't do it.
0: 61 across the board, Fayetteville, Fort Bragg, and Anderson Creek. Headline news for you at this hour. Fayetteville City leaders say power has been restored as crews continue the damage assessment and cleanup from Sunday's severe storm. An e-bike rider died Monday evening after a collision with an SUV on Gillespie Street in Fayetteville. Fayetteville police continue their search for three suspects they say smashed a bicycle shop window and made off with three expensive bikes. It's the WFNC Crime Stoppers Crime of the Week. The North Carolina State Fair opens October 15th in Raleigh, bringing 11 days of rides, food, entertainment to the state fair grounds. And the winning experiments from the Cumberland County Schools 2025 Starward STEM Design Challenge are scheduled to launch off today for the International Space Station. We'll have all those stories and more coming your way, but first, local news from CBS 17, maybe. But first, local news from CBS 17, maybe. Okay.
2: And now back to Gilbert Bays.
0: Jeez. We got an operation we running here, man. I tell you. All right. Well,
4: boy, the first mixed up.
0: All right, man. Hey, Vic, the mics are hot on the podcast. I'm getting ready to bring it up, okay? So,
2: all right.
0: You
2: little something.
0: Yeah, bring it down a little bit so we can do it. Okay. Up more than that. Bring it up a little bit more than that. Bring it up right there. That should be okay. A little bit more, just a half a hoochie coochie up. All right, if you're just joining us right now, I've got the aerial shot. I have my aerial Skylab mounted up there. We're in here. We do what we can. We're moving up in the company.
2: Are you showing my secrets, bro?
0: That's okay. Yeah, look.
2: You can't be showing my secrets.
0: Yeah, I'm noticing. I may need to change that.
2: Yeah.
0: For this side over here. But
2: yeah.
0: It's either your secrets or the back of my bald head.
2: Right. Well, see, you got secrets, too. That's like a...
0: Yeah, there's secrets all over.
2: Yeah, yeah.
0: There's no way we can not disclose the secrets.
2: Right.
0: Look, the heck with all that.
2: Yeah.
0: All right, there's somebody in here with a dog. How are you, sir?
5: Pretty good, sir.
0: Is this microphone working?
2: It sure is.
0: All right, it is really hot, the whole podcast. We don't want people to be in distortion land over there, so bring it down a little bit. 14, 15, 16, 17, 18, 19. That's okay, that should work. What is your name?
5: Tommy R. Ransom, sir.
0: Are you military at all, former?
5: Yes, I retired 22 years.
0: You know how I can tell? All the sir stuff in here. You hear him? He said, yes, sir. Turns it up, 2, 3, 4, 5.
2: It was quick, too. But quick, you know what? Response.
0: First name is Tommy?
3: Tamir.
0: Tamir.
3: Yes, sir.
0: You know, you don't lose that military stuff, your military bearing, do you?
3: No, sir.
0: It just kind of stays with you. Do you? What's today's date? It's the 13th, but you
3: 13th.
0: What's
3: October 13th.
0: Oh, he said October 13th. I'm just telling you, because most military folks say it's 13 October.
3: If you have a birthday, I'll say it that way.
0: Well, look, it's good to have you in here. Why do we have you in here? you train dogs.
3: Yes, sir. I train service dogs for veterans and first responders.
0: Yeah, and you have one under the table that's just been, is that a Belgian?
3: Yes, he's a Belgian Malinois.
2: Man, that's, I love your dog.
0: And I tell you what, I've seen a couple of those things. They do all types of things. How difficult is it to train a dog like that?
3: Not hard at all. The dogs are pretty empathetic. So we have a saying with our group, Clutches and Canines, calm the handler, calm the dog.
0: The calm, Vic, you hear that?
2: Calm the handler.
0: The calmer the handler. The handler.
2: The calmer. The dog.
0: Okay. Wow. So if you're stressing out and getting excited about stuff, the dog's going to be the same way.
3: Yes, sir.
0: Okay. Now, you say you provide these wonderful animals to military folks. Tell me about that and what's that all about?
3: So I did 22 years in the Army. I did 22 years, 15 years, 50 of those years with Special Operations. And so I had the privilege of, when I retired, I was able to get a service dog through Special Operations Unit Warrior and Batting K-9 in Canada. Once I got my dog, I realized how much Dinos helped me and my son bond and like reestablish our relationship. So we started training dogs for those not as fortunate and or have as many resources as I do.
0: All right, and what kind of things do the dogs do for service members?
3: So for the most part, it's just one, feeling that protection, right? So you have a buddy with you at all times. Two, I can tell my dog anything and he'll probably take all my secrets to the grave with him. Three, he just knows. Like I said, they're the most empathetic creatures on the planet. So if I'm feeling something or I'm having some type of anxiety attack, he knows beforehand. And that's something you don't have to train any dog to do.
0: Yeah, and so when that happens, how does the dog alert you and what do you do?
3: He knows. So like if I'm having a moment where I'm about to crash out, right, he knows. He comes right there, put his head on my lap. I start petting him and I calm down because I realize, like, again, he's pretty much a chainsaw with legs, right? So if I, you know, lose my composure or get overly upset, right? Again, it goes back to that calm the handler, calm the dog, right? I know what damage he can do, so that keeps me calm, to keep him calm.
0: Okay, and so you say you train these dogs for service members. What's the process in terms of connecting with someone and saying, hey, this is what we're going to do, this is going to be your dog, and how does that part work?
3: So usually most people will reach out to us on social media, either my personal Facebook page or through our Clutches and Canines page. We have people reach out to us on LinkedIn through Tamir Ransom. And usually they say they need a dog. A lot of times, because we do so much work in Holt County, what will happen is like the school called me the other day and was like, hey, we have this dog. I'll check the dog's temperament. I'll take that dog in and then I'll pair that dog with a veteran.
0: Now, the dog you have right now is under the table. You want to bring, what's your dog's name?
3: Dimos.
0: Dimos?
3: Yes, sir.
2: Yeah.
0: Vic, what was all that about?
2: I like it. I don't know what it means, but it sounds.
3: Personification of fear.
2: See?
0: So there, what is personification of fear?
3: Yes, sir.
0: That's what that means?
3: Yes, sir.
0: Well, I'm an English major. I better go look that one up, too.
3: Greek.
0: Yeah. Okay, so say the dog's name again.
3: Dimos.
0: Dimos. Okay, you want to bring Dimos out so we can see Dimos on the podcast here?
3: Okay, Dimos.
0: Dimos.
3: Come on.
0: Right there.
3: Turn.
0: There's
3: seats. Good seats. Plus.
0: Okay. And so I'm going to take your camera right here and bring it down and show Dimos. Man, what a lovely animal that is.
2: Mm-hmm.
0: Now, how did you get Dimos?
3: I got him through Special Operations Wounded Warrior and from Batting K-9 in Canada.
0: And what was the process? Did you have to pay or?
3: No, not at all. So Dimos, Batting K-9 trains dogs for a bunch of different militaries all over the world, specifically the Navy SEALs. Special Operations Wounded Warrior, they raise funds to provide dogs for Special Operations Warriors. So I filled out all the paperwork, they vetted me, made sure that I was in the right mental state, and then flew me to Canada for 2 weeks, and me and Dimos bonded, and then I drove back home.
0: Did you choose the dog, or did the dog choose you?
3: So that has a really good process of like vetting that person and checking out their personality, but I would say he chose me.
0: Yeah, and I mean, you're talking about calm.
4: Mm-hmm.
0: You know, these dogs can really do some damage.
3: Yes, sir.
0: You know, I mean, the military police use these dogs to aggressively get assailants. And I'm surprised how quiet. When I saw you walk in, I said, oh, I better straighten up. can you have him sit where he comes, sits hey. Up?
3: Seats.
5: Come on. Easy.
0: Yeah.
5: Turn.
0: Wow.
5: Seats. Wait. Turn.
0: I mean, that is amazing that the commands can be that way.
3: Good seats.
0: You know, and
3: go say hi.
0: Hey.
3: Go say hi.
0: What I do is just stick out my hand and hope I can pull it back.
3: Yeah. Nice, stable.
0: Hey, see, now I don't have any animals. He was smelling an animal. Mm-hmm. Look, he's trying to read WF. That says WFNC, good morning, Fayetteville, is what it says. That's a smart dog. Dog knows how to read it. So now let's get back to the message at hand. If somebody who's listening or sees demos and they want a dog like that, what's the procedure?
3: Like I said, they can reach out to and contact us on our Facebook page, Clutches and Canines. Or hit me direct on my personal Facebook page. It's Ransom Tamir, Mind of a Soldier.
0: Now, are you training the dogs now, or are you?
3: Yes, sir. Me and my son.
0: So how'd you get that skill?
3: So I grew up breeding Rottweilers, and I think I trained my first dog at 14. So I've been around dogs my entire life. And so after I got to batting canine, like I said, once I was in the right headspace, I realized that there were other people out there that weren't special operations that couldn't get dogs as easy as I could. So we just started rescuing dogs and training them.
0: Okay, and do you want to give a number or anything like that for folks? It's just your website is the best
3: way? Yeah, I would say the best way to contact us right now is social media.
0: How many dogs have you trained?
3: So in the last 18 months or so, we are up to about 25 dogs, and then I personally have 7 dogs.
0: Okay, and Vic, the volume went really down low on here, so... on the podcast here, so it's probably just garbly, and I saw that happen when we talked with Kirk Devier, Greg West yesterday. Can you bring up the volume?
3: Mm-hmm.
0: Yeah, it's not up. You're bringing up the mic, the volume for the podcast. The podcast volume is still extremely low. You turn the right one, 4, 5, 6, 7, 8, there you go, 9, 10, a little bit more. All right, for some reason we lost it. Okay, now it's extremely hot. So I'm not sure if your audio is going to be right when we do this podcast, but we're working out what we have to do. Once again, since now we have the audio back up, if somebody wants to get a dog, what should they do?
3: They should reach out to us on Facebook, Clutches of Canines, or Tamir Ransom. 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
0: All right, well, we appreciate you coming out and sharing this information and sharing your dog, and we appreciate your service, too.
3: Thank you, sir.
0: Okay. 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We're WFNC. Do we have local weather from CBS 17 meteorologist Rachel Dunson?
2: We do not. We can just go straight to break.
0: All right. Well, I have you up on the screen, so I'm just throwing you under the bus.
2: All the way?
0: We don't have it because of this man on the screen right here.
2: That is not true.
0: Okay, that is not true. We're doing a great job here. You're listening to News Talk 640. We're WFNC.
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2: This November, vote yes and ease the tax burden on North Carolina's small businesses. There are two amendments on this year's ballot that affect Main Street. One would cap the state income tax at 3.5%. The other would limit property tax increases by local governments. 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
1: It's a habit.
0: Yeah, you know. Our producer extraordinaire talking about standby three, two, one.
1: You're familiar. You're from TV, so.
0: Yeah, I'm, you know. Kirk Debier, how are you, sir?
2: I'm great. I'm adjusting to these new accommodations here.
0: He walked in and opened the front door and broke out our back window.
2: I was like, wow, it's a little different.
0: Yeah, are you claustrophobic? You're okay?
2: No. Well,
0: you're going to be okay?
2: You can't be. I mean, no, I'm good. Yeah.
0: Well, it's a nice place.
2: It's extremely nice. It's just different. The studio is different. The place is extremely nice. The studio is very different.
1: Yeah.
2: I mean, we're very up close and personal in here.
0: Yeah, well, that's what.
2: It's like a remote.
0: That's exactly what it is. And that's the remote equipment there, as a matter of fact. I'm bringing this back and give you a little headroom. As a matter of fact, can you shift down just a little bit towards Vic? Not much yet.
2: I don't want to get too close to Vic.
0: Yeah, I went down. I go through that every morning. Kirk Debier is the chairman of the Cumberland County Board of Commissioners. We had the candidates in here yesterday.
2: I listened to them.
0: Yeah,
2: it was an interesting conversation.
0: Well, there was, and
2: not to get political, I mean, wearing my chairman's hat, but
0: Well, but the thing about it is, you work with Veronica Jones. I was happy that I called her Sunday, and we were going
2: to
0: do
2: it was great to see she was able to make it.
0: Sure, it is, and so our continued prayers for her and her recovery, dealing with breast cancer. And so, but everybody was able to get their spiel.
2: It was good.
0: And that's what we need. We need the dialogue from everyone to make sure folks understand.
2: It was good to hear them talk about the different issues that are going on, what they want to bring to the board or back to the board. So it was an interesting conversation.
0: Well, those are conversations that you and I have had week in and week out as these things develop. And, I wanted to give everybody a chance to talk about what was important to them in addition. But in terms of the formatics, in making sure it's fair. And for me, that's what it's about. I mean, I could have asked someone a tough, tough question and asked someone a snowball question.
2: Yeah.
0: This way, everybody got the same questions. Everybody had the same amount of time to prepare.
2: Well, I think the topics you chose were relevant. They were good. I appreciate you. Asking the question about water, that's an important conversation that our community continues to have. And I think, you asked some relevant conversations, what their priorities were. And, we're going to have a new board. I mean, at a minimum, you're going to have, at least two, with Jeanette Council retiring and then, of course, Marshall Faircloth leaving us as well. So we'll at least have two new. And we'll see.
0: Okay, and we want to bring down the audio just a little bit there because Kirk is crashing into the red. There you go. You've listened to the station online, and you said we have some distortion problems. Or no, it sounds like an echo.
2: It's a big echo. It sounds like you're in the box a little bit.
0: Yeah, that's what we're going to call this.
2: Probably the new.
0: We're going to call it the box.
2: The new space.
0: I like that. We're in the commons inside the box instead of studio.
2: Now you're
0: going to
2: get the boot out of the box.
0: I tell you, you're writing all my lines for me.
2: I'm trying.
0: You get the boot out of the box. Back to you, David.
1: Wow.
0: All right. Well, Kirk, did you have a county commissioner's meeting or something like that?
2: We did not. No, we did not. Our next meeting is this Thursday. We have our agenda session, packed agenda session, as always. We also, on Thursday night, also after our agenda session, we have a coffee with the commissioners, something we've been doing routinely every quarter
0: for
2: the last couple of years in Eastover.
0: How much attendance do you have at those?
2: They're pretty good. It varies. I was really surprised. We had a community member out in Bethany at one of our previous coffee with commissioners and wanted us to come out that way. And it was kind of part of our rotation anyway. We have a great crowd. I mean, you get, 20 to 30 people depending on, how many, depending on where it is. And so this one's going to be in Eastover. I'm sure we're going to have a
0: You're going to have a good one up there.
2: That's right.
0: Because there's issues there, about data centers and things like that. When you go out through these things, do you have a wide variety of topics that people talk about?
2: Or? We kind of open it up. We started this in my first term as chair. We started when we were looking at the budget, and we used the budget as kind of the conversation starting point. And then we just realized, it's an old, for starting to keep your boots muddy kind of mentality, and so we wanted to get out into the community and just hear. And so now it's just really a conversation. We open it up, the commissioners that are there, and not all of them can make it every time. We open it up, and we really just let the community ask questions and talk about what's on their mind. And I'm sure we're in Eastover, they'll be talking a lot about data centers and probably water as well.
0: So you've been in politics on the board how long now?
2: Coming up on 2 years.
0: 2 years. Ran for state house.
2: Yep. State senate. I was in the state senate for 2 terms.
0: State senate, yeah. Well, the point I'm getting at is the politics of politics. The average person doesn't understand, and so you're going to have a new board. You're going to have some people. The potential for some people to be on the board who is.

0: elected official. I've not run for an office.
1: But you're going to be, you're going to, when Fayetteville annexes Linden, you're going to become a...
0: Vander.
1: Vander, I'm sorry,
0: yeah,
1: Vander.
0: I mean, but I mentioned I'm going to do it, doggone. But anyway, when you're campaigning, you know, you make an awful lot of promises. Like, for example, I ran for class president. I was president of my senior class. I pledged that everybody would get free lunch. I couldn't keep that promise. But, you know, you make promises, and I'm just being facetious right now, but you make promises while you're out on a campaign, and then the reality hits when you now are on the board and there are other people with opposing opinions that if they're not going to get the votes to make that thing happen for you that you promised your constituents. That's what you're talking about, the difference between campaigning and...
1: Yeah, I think so, but it's not only that, because a lot of times you see that, you know, when people come on the board, they have a lot of the same priorities. I mean, you know, when you look across our board, everybody wants clean water, everybody wants better schools, everybody wants better infrastructure, good jobs, you know, support in our health and human services side. It's how you just transition. Campaigning is just, you're out, you're talking about your priorities, what you want to do, where sometimes, you know, it's where you see issues. And then when you transition, you know, in the case of the Board of Commissioners, there's seven people up there, and you've got to work with six other people. You've got to garner three other votes if you're going to move anything forward. You got to learn the process. It moves a little bit, probably slower than most people want it to move. You know, you're meeting once, twice a month, and so you're advancing your priorities, your agenda, the, you know, the actions that come forth before the board. And so, you know, it just takes a little bit of transition to get into a rhythm of what that's like. But, you know, that's part of it. That's part of it.
0: Well, it's worth the discussion right now, because early voting begins October 15th.
1: That's right.
0: And the election day is November 3rd.
1: That's right.
0: And so, you know, we can throw a stone and hit those dates, and it's on at this point.
1: It's coming fast and furious, and I think now you're seeing, you know, the citizens and the, you know, the people across the county and across the state kind of, you know, everybody's going about their day-to-day business, and now they kind of wake up and say, oh, okay, we've got an election coming up, we've got early voting starting, I need to, if I haven't decided who I'm voting for, I need to go, you know, look at these candidates and research. But this is a time when everything gets fast and furious, and you see the campaigns that can scale as early voting starts and into election day, because it's a different type of race as you move into early voting and then into election day. How your campaign can scale up through that. You know, it's a little easier as you're, you know, moving through the early days of a campaign, and it's kind of yourself and maybe a few other people around you, and, you know, that campaign's got to be able to scale and you know, you be able to move towards election day. So it's definitely, we're in the home stretch.
0: Yeah. Well, Kirk Debier is the chairman of the Cumberland County Board of Commissioners, and I have all type people texting me telling us we sound terrible. No, I mean, that's an understatement.
1: Sharon?
0: No, Sharon, I'll get to tell you. Sharon Moyer is our external producer.
1: That's right.
0: And she's always checking things out. But right now, I heard from Captain Bogarty, yeah, who said that she thought it was her Lexus, that we sound like we're in a can. And then she got on a patrol car, and we sound even worse. So, I mean, that's
1: well, good morning, Captain Bogarty.
0: Yeah, and she said, yeah, she said, I thought it was my Alexa, but I got in my patrol car, and it was the same. We're going to take a break. We're going to hold you over here and continue our conversation. Again, you're listening to News Talk 640. WFNC.
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4: I've served 35-plus years in law enforcement. I've served in the military with the 82nd Airborne Division. I've served with Fayetteville Police Department. I served as chief deputy for the Hope County Sheriff's Office. I've served as the chief of police in Red Springs and Spring Lake, North Carolina. I served two tenures as chief of police, successfully rebuilding and restoring the department to full operation. I'm a graduate of 71st High School here in Fayetteville. I care deeply about the future of our county. I'm committed to serving our community. 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I humbly ask for your vote on November 3rd. Early voting starts October.

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0: I'm Troy McDuffie, and I approve this message.
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0: Oh man, that was a sigh of relief, is what it was. Yeah. Thank you. Look, hey, I gave you some lemons, and you gotta make lemonade out of them.
1: Gotta make lemonade.
2: Y'all are making some lemonade now. Yeah. I mean, I'll give you that.
0: You know, just the fact that I even got the podcast up, and what I like is, boom, we got the aerial shot.
2: How many days have y'all been in here?
0: So this is our second day.
2: And you first day, and you did all the candidates. That's like jumping into the
0: fire. Yeah. Boy, I didn't know we were going to switch, but we had to make the switch. But the bottom line is the bottom line. We're out. We got to do what we got to do to make it work. You know, Ranger. This is what you got.
2: Make it work.
0: So how do you make it work? And so that's what we're doing right now. If you're just joining us right now, Kirk Debier comes in every Tuesday to bring us up to date about what's happening in the Cumberland County Board of Commissioner meetings that you didn't have yesterday. But that's okay. You know, there's always stuff to talk about in terms of where we are and where we're going. You know, as a matter of fact, with all the candidates, we were talking about the Crown situation out there. There's an assessment going on right now.
2: Oh, I owed you an answer, too.
0: Yes, you did. And,
2: I did owe you an answer. The second assessment. Now, remember, the first assessment is kind of part of our scope that we were doing with our project team. So that... and then the additional one, probably around $25,000, roughly $25,000 to get that second kind of assessment, just to make sure a little bit fuller assessment around the two facilities. So I owe you that answer.
0: I appreciate that. In case you're wondering, Kirk was able to spit off all the dollars and cents on why we tore down the other one and abandoned that.
2: It's information that's been out there. I didn't have that information. And what we were talking about was really around, looking at the Crown Theater and the arena and going through the facilities assessment, the detailed facilities assessment that we went through. We received one report, requested an independent study, and you asked me the cost of that. I wasn't sure of the cost. I don't like to... Facts matter to me, and so I wanted to make sure I knew exactly what that was, and I would have been off if I would have guessed. And so I talked to the staff afterwards, and about $25,000 for that additional assessment. And we're still waiting on that final report that hopefully we'll see. Our manager gave us an update earlier this week and said it'd probably be a couple weeks before we'd see that.
0: Well, and the reason it's important to me as a journalist is we want to know how the taxpayer dollars are being spent. And I jokingly said, you guys are spending all that money to figure out what I can tell you free, tear it down. And so, I mean, that's easy for me to say, but do we need to, how much money do we have to spend to get to that decision on what's the next step?
2: But it's important that we understand, where we are and understand the true picture of not only those two facilities, but, this has also brought up the other question of let's go ahead and get a better assessment of the Expo and the Crown Coliseum as well to make sure. And those are still active and there were... those are live sites, of course, but we just want to probably take a look at those two and make sure we're up to date on just like we're doing all our buildings. We just finished an RFP, a request for a proposal that's moving forward to the board, actually at our next meeting to look at all our facilities in Cumberland County to make sure we understand what our facilities levels are across our 40 buildings that we have across Cumberland County.
0: There's a discussion right now. We've talked with Mayor Mitch Colvin about them building an event center that they feel what was going to be built at the
2: convention center.
0: Right. But what they felt that what was going to be built, that was not happening across from the courthouse, still wasn't going to be big enough for what his vision is.
2: Correct.
0: And even what we have out at the Crown isn't the vision that they want, and there's a desire to have that type of facility downtown. What is the possibility at all of the two, the county and the city, collaborating and saying, let's build the big one, build the big one?
2: Yeah, we've had those conversations, and as I've shared with the mayor, we've got the land there. There's a lot of site work already done. If there's an interest level there, and the city wants to pursue that, we're glad to have those conversations. We're continuing to go down the road. With our consultant, we expect a report to come back, hopefully, I don't want to speak, it'll either be at the October session or the November session, based on the hotel events, convention space, smaller convention space and retail space that was brought forward earlier this year. And we have some developers looking at that now, so we're going to get a report from our consultant on that. But, you know, we're open to, you know, we need to make sure we have some parking there for our courthouse and for our employees. But we're definitely open. You got, you know, almost three and a half acres right there on that
0: so corner. So there's some just a possibility that what the mayor's talking about could be built on the parking lot?
2: I mean, that's a city decision. I'll let the mayor and the council and his council or the city council determine that. But what I've talked to the mayor about is here's the options. You know, if you want to look at this site, by all means, let our managers talk. You're welcome to any of the information we've compiled on that site, whether it's the study our consultant did or whatever it may be. You're welcome to that information and let our staff collaborate. And, you know, he was receptive to that. So
0: you say he was receptive?
2: Oh, yeah.
0: Well, I mean, the thing is, I think what was being designed there wasn't the big scope picture in terms of having a place large enough to host some of the big area conventions and things that a lot of the other towns are snatching up because we don't have that facility.
2: I will say, you know, I sat through the Mayor Colvin convened or asked some of the stakeholders that, you know, would host those kind of conventions, you know, the Fable States and the FTCCs and just, you know, some of the veteran organizations to kind of come around the table. He had three meetings around here just trying to make sure he could accommodate everybody. And I sat through all three of them. And, you know, there's a lot of opportunity there for, you know, larger scales. You look at, you know, League of Municipalities. We haven't had League of Municipalities here. Last time we did it actually at Pope Army Airfield. Or it was actually Pope Air Force Base at the time. Last time we did it in one of the hangars. And so how can you know, do that? So there's a lot of good conversations, and I think there's opportunity there for it. It's just a matter of whether it meets the market.
0: There's an awful lot of discussion about Cedar Creek area and water and the plan that's in place right now. Is it Grace Creek and Cedar Creek?
2: I mean, we are, you know, actively pursuing, you know, across all the areas. I heard, you know, yesterday there's a lot of conversation around Grace Creek because that's kind of where the focus is. But there's ongoing work in Cedar Creek. You know, we're putting an investment there to begin to, you know, look at what the water sources would look like and how we would build that out from an engineering standpoint. We allocated some money to Cedar Creek last week. We're continuing to build out our water districts, but we're also working with the municipalities with their municipal systems in what we call a regional approach, where we're working to connect those water systems along with the Cumberland utility, the Cumberland Water System, to have you know, some shared resources and make the systems work better across the entire county. You know, when we're working with our vendors like PwC and partners like PwC, when you come to, you know, from a bulk water provider, and, you know, so there's a lot of activity. It just didn't start once the Chemours settlement was done. We've been actively working on these investments. You know, this board set aside over $250 million for water investment, and we're starting to engage on that and use that. Some of that is matching grants that are received at the federal level or the state level. We have received some of those, but we're continuing to work really a master plan for, we're executing on a plan across the county to increase water capacity, but also make sure that people that have contaminated water have access to clean, safe drinking water. And that's an important piece. And that settlement was an important piece. The biggest piece for me that I was very concerned about that I spoke with Attorney General Jeff Jackson about was to ensure that that consent order stayed in place. And the reason why that's so important for our residents is if they haven't contaminated well, you know, that consent order compels Chemours to pay for that, you know, connection and to pay you know, roughly $75 a month towards clean, safe water. And so that's important that those that stayed in place so that as we build out this water system, residents can connect to it basically for nothing.
0: Well, I mean, that's a big deal as part of one of my stories, the fact that, and one of my questions yesterday for the at-large candidates is, how do you make it affordable for someone who all of a sudden has contaminated water, well water, and no fault of their own, and now you've got the infrastructure coming out, and you got to make got to make a connection. That fee can be $5,000 or dollars or more.
2: But the nice thing about that's why it was so important to ensure that that consent order stayed in place, and it wasn't, we didn't concede anything, because those connections to a public water source are part of that consent order. Even if you already have a full house filtration system, you still have to have that permanent connection to public water. And that's done at the cost of Chemours through the consent order. Plus, they're giving you a monthly dollar amount as well. And so that's important. As we build out that infrastructure, now residents can connect to it for, you know, especially if they were had a contaminated well.
0: Well, you know, for the longest time, Fayetteville was a city surrounded by a city, and then the Big Bang annexation brought everybody in. And I think there's still some areas that were annexed that still don't have the infrastructure out there.
2: Yeah, I think they're still working towards that, what they call Phase 5 annexation and the infrastructure with that. I know that I believe they're still continuing to work towards that.
0: Okay. Our remote producer, Sharon Moyer, said that...
2: We still sound like in a box.
0: Oh, well, she wasn't addressing that. She was giving me some pertinent information like she normally does. Candidates Forum, just reminding us that there's one that's going to be happening tonight at the Tony Rand Center on
2: the
0: campus.
2: Free promo for the chamber?
0: Exactly what it is. It's, the chamber's putting this on. It doesn't cost her anything to send information in, because she knows I'll read it.
2: That's right.
0: We'll put it on the air. But this is going to take place at the center. It starts at 5:30, Fayetteville Technical Community College, featuring state representatives, county commissioners, and school board candidates. And that was important, because you got 16, I think you still have 16 people.
2: 15, I think.
0: But somebody 16, dropped out? Yeah. Well, 16, whatever it is, there's a bunch of folks. And there you'll have a chance to see them and get a sense of what their positions are in as we head towards the early voting that takes place. All right, any last words from you before we give you the boot?
2: No, just want to remind people on the 15th of October at 6 p.m. out in Eastover, we're going to do a coffee with the commissioners and invite you to come out and chat with us, ask your questions, get some information. Also, Gilbert, just before you give me the boot out of this box that we're in, you know, I just want to my hat's off again to our first responders, our emergency management teams that, you know, kind of activated this weekend and just really took care of the community. I know we still got some people that, you know, had damages, whether it's residents, businesses. So just know that this community is still here to support them and as they work through this. But just an incredible job, just, you know, collaborative again, you know, city, county talking up to the state level, just a lot of crosstalk, and just my hat's off to those teams that do that work seamlessly every day.
0: All right, well, Kirk, we appreciate you coming out. You're exactly right. I mean, this is a special community. Look, we've been there, done that, got the T-shirt.
2: That's it.
0: You know, between the hurricanes and some of the tornadoes that come through here, we know what to do. And fortunately, I only heard of one person injured. Have you heard of any more injuries than that?
2: No.
0: Well, thank God, as I said yesterday, that storm came through during the daylight hours. The nighttime tornado and hurricane doesn't miss. Yeah. All right, you're listening to News Talk 640 WFNC. Do we have Rachel Dunsing? We don't. Let me hold it. Vic, I have you up on the podcast. Do we have Rachel Dunsing? You're shaking your head.
1: You're not, sir.
0: Can somebody else bring another bus in here? We can throw him out of that one as well. All right, we appreciate you. Listening to News Talk 640 for WFNC.
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1: Iran-backed Houthis keep up the attacks.
2: I'm Dave Anthony, Fox News, continuing to target Saudi Arabia with missiles.
3: This followed a deadly weekend that left 14 people dead and hundreds wounded as the Houthis fired missiles against King Khalid International Airport. The Houthis are threatening to escalate the already volatile situation, warning foreign airlines against using Saudi airspace or airports. Saudi Arabia has issued a notice to airmen suspending operations at that major airport for the remainder of the week.
2: Fox's Trey Yingston, Tel Aviv. President Trump told reporters the Houthis are misbehaving badly as the U.S. considers helping the Saudis battle them. And then last night at a rally for Republicans in Ohio, he repeated the goal of the Iran conflict.
4: They're never going to have a nuclear weapon, and it's going to end very soon. And as soon as it ends, your gasoline comes down.
2: Gas prices have never been this pricey at this time of year. Diesel is up slightly today, but AAA's national average, $6.27 per gallon, is a quarter less than the record high for diesel last month. Today, the president will hold another GOP campaign rally in Alaska, 3 weeks now before the elections. 9 roller coasters are shut down at 6 amusement parks after a man was killed when he fell off the Goliath coaster at Six Flags Over Georgia yesterday. The New York Post reports he was on the ride with his son. Actress Selma Blair is free this morning, released on bail after being arraigned last night in New York City, facing assault charges for what she's accused of doing Sunday night on a flight from Los Angeles, assaulting flight attendants, and for what she allegedly did after.
5: Selma Blair was restrained on the aircraft and taken into custody after the plane landed at JFK. But listen to this. While being transported from the airport to an ambulance, officials say Selma Blair repeatedly kicked a Port Authority police officer in the face, neck, and chest.
2: Fox's Todd Pyro, a nurse, also allegedly assaulted. Pope Leo is now in a Rome hospital. He waved a well-wishers arriving a short time ago for surgery to remove a nodule from a lung. 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
2: Life in prison without the possibility for parole. That's what Dwayne Davis is expected to get when he returns to court today in Las Vegas, more than a month after being convicted of murder in the killing of Tupac Shakur 30 years ago. Davis found guilty of orchestrating the rapper's killing. Speaking of sentencing, the Supreme Court will hear a new case this morning on that issue.
8: To help federal judges interpret federal sentencing guidelines, they are instructed to give deference to the commentary, a sort of footnote, when they make decisions. These commentaries are written by the U.S. Sentencing Commission, a body of 7 members appointed by the president and confirmed by the Senate. Kendall Baird was given an enhanced prison sentence because he was a convicted felon with a firearm and a magazine capacity of 17 rounds. The commentary on his sentencing defined a large capacity magazine as anything that can hold more than 15 rounds. His attorneys are challenging the deference judges give these commentaries, especially since there is an existing divide among the judicial circuits about how much they should matter. Jessica Rosenthal, Fox News.
2: On Wall Street, the Dow could rise again at the opening bell. Its futures are up more than 300 points, but like yesterday, the Nasdaq may fall. Its futures down more than 200. In the baseball playoffs,
9: pin perfection from Milwaukee and a 2-0 series lead over the Dodgers.
2: The final out on Fox. The Milwaukee Brewers now 2 wins away from the World Series after beating the defending champion Dodgers 7-4. The series shifts to Los Angeles for Game 3 next. In the American League Championship Series, Cleveland won the opener. The Guardians beat the Tampa Bay Rays 7-3. They'll play again tonight. On Monday Night Football, an overtime thriller.
10: Cardona snaps it. The kick is blocked. The Bills have life.
2: And then after the game-saving block, a game-winning kick for Buffalo, field goal, and the Bills beat the Los Angeles Rams 37-34 on ESPN. Bills are now 4-1, Rams fall to 2-3. I'm Dave Anthony. This is Fox News.
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0: 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Good morning, Carolina. Live from the Cleveland Broadcast Center in Fayetteville. This is the third hour of Good Morning Fayetteville. This is Tuesday, October 13th. I'm Gilbert Bays. Magic is happening in the fingertips of Vic Frost right now.
1: Magic finger.
0: He's like a surgeon over there on our control board and everything. This is Tuesday, October 13th. Weather-wise, we're going to be sunny today. That's what CBS 17 meteorologist Rachel Dunthesing wish she could say, but I'm just paraphrasing her. Nice today, high temperature 83. It's going to be nice. We're going to have like another Indian summer type week all week long. Right now, as a matter of fact, I want to give you the most current up-to-date temperature, 60 degrees. That's what we have at Fayetteville, St. Paul's, and also Fort Bragg. Headline news for you at this hour. Fayetteville city leaders say power has been restored as crews continue assessing damage from Sunday's severe weather, tornadoes that touched down here. An e-bike rider died Monday evening after a collision with an SUV on Gillespie Street in Fayetteville. Fayetteville police continue their search for three suspects. They say smashed a bicycle shop window, made off with three expensive bikes. It's the WFNC Crime Stoppers Crime of the Week, at least for another 10 minutes, because Sergeant Antoine Kincaid and the police chief is going to be here as well, along with Hannah Sloan. I think she's coming as well. And they'll bring us the new WFNC Crime Stoppers Crime of the Week. The North Carolina State Fair opens October 15th in Raleigh. That's 11 days of rides, entertainment at the State Fair, but most importantly, pickled cheesecake and all types of food. And the winning experiments from the Cumberland County Schools 2025 Starward STEM Design Challenge are headed to the International Space Station. The liftoff is supposed to be today, I guess weather permitting. All those stories and more coming your way, but first, local news from me.
1: Yes. Gilbert Bays.
0: So look, if you're just joining us, first of all, we sound like a mess on the air. I think, Vic, you have a melodic voice. But it sounds like a tin can today, brother.
1: Yeah.
0: I'm sorry.
1: Yeah.
0: And I don't know what happened from yesterday to today, because Kirk Devier just left. He said, man, y'all sound great yesterday. And now all of a sudden, we're either crashing or we sound like in a tin can or whatever it might be. And I don't have the podcast up, but can you see the audio levels right there? Does it look pretty good?
1: Mm-hmm.
0: All right. Well, while we piddle and tittle around and wait for the Fayetteville police folks to get here, Fayetteville city leaders say power has been restored as crews continue assessing damage from Sunday's severe weather. The National Weather Service confirmed a tornado touchdown shortly after noon, October 11th, damaging homes and commercial business. Now, it's my understanding, Vic, that I've heard as many as 6 or 9 tornadoes touchdown in the central part of North Carolina. So, and the way those, it might have been the same tornado, as a matter of fact. Because sometimes they have the tendency to touch down, go back up there, and come back. And do me a favor, Kincaid is out there talking about, how do you get in this place? let me just tell him, we're coming, okay? And so go let him in. I'll continue reading the news here. Right again, okay? Firefighters responded to reports of toppled cars, an overturned 18-wheeler, and downed trees and power lines. Now, Fayetteville Fire Chief Kevin Dove says emergency crews moved quickly to help residents with community safety guiding recovered efforts. Residents should call 911 for emergency still if you're dealing with any of these things. And even though the storm has passed and the cleanup is underway, you still want to be questionable about downed power lines because you just don't know if they're good. Stay away from those. Non-emergency impact storm stuff, you can use the city's a self-reporting tool and document property damage, flooding, and debris, and all those kinds of things as well. And this is a good time right now to encourage everybody to register for the free Cumberland Alerts at CumberlandCountyNC.gov/alerts. You can receive the weather alerts and warnings and active notices as they progress through the system. Now, Vic, you were mentioning you were in church yesterday on Sunday. And everybody's alert went off?
1: It's the funniest thing I've seen in a long time.
0: Well, so you're Catholic, right? You go to the Catholic Church or you're Baptist?
1: It's Baptist.
0: Okay. Well, the point is, something was happening. Oh, hey, how you doing there? Something was happening in church, and then all of a sudden, beep, beep, beep, beep, beep, beep, Ruger,
1: everybody,
0: Bill Robinson. All heck broke loose.
1: So the pastor just stopped.
0: What did he say?
1: He just stopped, and it's like, everybody was doing it for a while. He just, his went off as well. So he just.
0: Now, who's your pastor?
1: That's Christopher.
0: Pastor Christopher?
1: Yeah.
0: Hey, look,
1: Stackhouse.
0: I know Stackhouse. Yeah. Look, Stack. Look, if your honor, pastor, if this happens again at your church, you don't stop.
1: Well, he let it go for a second.
0: And then what did he do?
1: And then he said, we know what that is. We know
0: No. Look, I'm not a pastor, but I have played one on TV. Let me give him some guidance.
1: Uh-oh.
0: So you're in church, and the tornado alarm goes off. And Sergeant Kincaid is in. I don't have the podcast up yet, because I see y'all grimacing with, like, oh, my God, where is he going with this? And I'm going to tell you where I'm going to go. How many people were in church at the time?
1: Several hundred.
0: So look, it goes to Stackhouse, he's stacking them in over there.
1: Oh, yeah.
0: So, I mean, what's the church again?
1: Lewis Chapel, Missionary Baptist.
0: Okay, yeah, come on. Yeah. Lewis Chapel. So you have a couple hundred people in there. Everybody, pager goes off. The pastor gets quiet. No. That's the point at which he said, everyone bow your heads. It is time for us to offer a prayer that tornado does not come to this church. Please, Lord, protect the parishioners. Everyone, join hands. Everyone. Please. And the organist should have kicked in. You know, there should have been something going on here.
1: Oh, man.
0: This is a sign from the Lord. Something. Stack.
1: From the Lord.
0: No, did he start preaching again?
1: He did.
0: He didn't tell y'all to go. Hold it. Now, there's the other mistake.
1: It's another mistake?
0: Yeah. Get Lewis Chapel right. So, at that point, once you get to the point where you've offered the prayer, now everyone head to the protective area so we can remain safe. Yeah, I mean, you're surrounded by God's hands.
1: Well, that's a humongous,
0: well, then everybody,
1: solid, great church.
0: Everybody under the pews.
1: Oh.
0: Something.
1: Okay.
0: You know, the bad part about this.
1: He did a great job.
0: He did. He did. I mean,
1: it's my pastor. He did.
0: He did. Awesome. Yeah. He does a great job.
1: Great job.
0: That's right. We were thinking about joining a church.
1: Really?
0: Yes.
1: Come on.
0: Yeah. But I need a commitment from him. If the alarms go off, he's going to say a prayer.
1: And then get under the pew.
0: Yeah. Jeez. Okay. Well, and go ahead. You give out my email and my phone number.
1: Right.
0: Don't be calling me.
1: Oh, he listens. He listens to the show.
0: He does.
1: Yeah.
0: Well, he's hearing us distorted this morning. We have in studio right now. So trying to bring up the podcast. Don't break our chairs. There's no wheels on those chairs. You used to the other studio.
2: I'm used to the other studio. This is a really, really tight quarters, but unlike some other diva guests, I don't feel bad getting close to you there. We're good.
1: I appreciate it.
2: We're good.
1: You're like, I don't want to. Okay. You're good.
0: All right, well, I hope that Reverend Stackhouse heard me loud and clear.
1: Yeah.
0: Because did the young adult choir start singing, or who was the choir this time?
1: It was the young adult. How do you know that? I think it was the young adult.
0: I have
1: ESPN. Yeah, I think it was the young adult.
0: ESPN. Oh my gosh. Did they start singing the song?
1: They did not.
0: Should they have?
1: No.
0: Because he was getting ready to deliver the message.
1: Yes.
0: And the message was.
1: I don't remember.
0: I see.
1: I was working. I'm doing it.
0: Well, you did audio over there?
1: Yeah, I'm going to do it.
0: Oh, no. Does it sound better over there than we sound this morning?
1: It does. Extremely.
0: Nice crisp sound.
1: Crispy.
0: Yes. Yeah, no distortion.
1: None. Zero.
0: Nothing, no tin can.
1: Zero. Zero.
0: Okay. And so you left that at the church.
1: Yeah.
0: You didn't bring it over here. All right, enough of all that.
1: It's the equipment.
0: Sergeant Kincaid, How are you today, sir?
2: I'm doing well. How about yourself, sir?
0: I'm doing well. Yeah. Special Sloan. Hannah Sloan is the communications specialist for the Fayetteville Police Department as well. Mm-hmm. Now, did you send me the Crime of the Week? Was that those two pictures or something different?
2: I sent it to you last night. Last night.
3: I let Kincaid be in charge of it this week.
2: I know, Gilbert, I let you down.
0: I told you last week, and then you sent stuff on
2: Vic,
0: the
2: you heard me right. Last night.
1: Last night.
0: Okay. Well, what did you send me? Because I clearly didn't get it. Look, those of us who get up at 2:30 in the morning go to bed at a certain time. And so... Hold on, I really want to get the podcast up because I want to see these sides of relief. Okay, well, tell us, you got a Crime Stoppers Crime of the Week?
2: Yes, we do. We detectives with the property fraud unit looking for a Michael Kennedy. He's a 45-year-old white male. He actually is a habitual felon. This young man has made a career from stealing from our local businesses. So anybody with information, please give us a call at Crime Stoppers, because, you know, one thing about, we all talk, and I especially hear you, Gilbert, when you're on your show, is talk about how prices are going up and all these kind of things. Well, people like this caused me, you, and Vic to have to pay higher prices at our local businesses. So he is a habitual felon, but he has warrants for shoplifting and possession of stolen goods from some of our local businesses.
0: Well, and you say habitual. How long has this been going on, and has he been arrested in the past and just released?
2: So in order to be a habitual felon, you have to have 3 convictions. So he has been not only arrested multiple times, but also has been convicted 3 times. And anybody who's in law enforcement, we're not going to go into the specifics on how difficult it can be to get somebody convicted for these types of crimes. But to have 3 convictions and to be a habitual felon, it's a pretty big deal.
0: Okay. And so when was the last time he committed a crime at that age? We got to get him again.
2: This one was not too far off. This one was recently. I don't know the exact date. Do you remember, Hannah?
3: I don't know. I think it might have actually been sometime over the summer, sometime maybe back in July before then.
0: Okay. Well, we have you. The gang's all here now. We have you up on the podcast. What's the audio look like there, Vic?
1: Looks good.
0: Okay, good. So we're kind of crashing as we go along here. We have members of the Fayetteville Crime Stoppers for Fayetteville, Cumberland County, come in every week. We have a new Crime Stoppers Crime of the Week. And so this is about providing relief for victims many times, especially when you have a violent crime, mm-hmm. where there's a death or a severe injury. Mm-hmm. But it's also about communities having an opportunity to utilize this service to protect themselves if they see activities going on. Henny, you want to take that part and talk about how important that is? And Vic, close that door, because I want to see WFNC over a shoulder. On the podcast. Boom!
3: I like it. Mm-hmm. All right. So, we talk about this all the time, but I always say Crime Stoppers can be used, if you have information that a crime has occurred, but also trying to get tips out there maybe before something occurs. So, whether that is maybe you have information about suspected drug activity in your neighborhood and you're like, I don't know if there's a crime happening, but something feels off here. You can definitely reach out to Crime Stoppers and report that. We get those tips. Those do come in anonymously. We don't know who they're from, you know, where they're from, but we do get them, and we do send them off typically to whoever the investigating unit would be or an investigating agency. Mm-hmm. So sometimes, you know, like I said, we do cover Cumberland County. So sometimes we get things for the sheriff, sometimes we get information for other things, but Crime Stoppers is a great tool to be able to use to say, hey, you know, this could be happening in my neighborhood, or I have information about this crime that occurred. I'd really like to bring justice to the victim and their families. So.
0: Yeah, and you know, you guys have been at this for some time. Hannah, you're new to the community here, but you had a similar position at another location. This is an effective tool, and we want to make sure people understand that being anonymous is a vital part of this. And you know, we've talked about in the past that if you're interested in the reward, then you have to call the Crime Stoppers number. If, and let's say, for example, give me this is just a scenario. Mm-hmm. I know something that's happened. In addition to putting the Crime Stoppers number out, you normally put out call detective so-and-so. If a person calls that detective with the information, they're not eligible for the Crime Stoppers reward, yes or no?
2: Not if they call them directly. So now, with a little caveat there, if they called Crime Stoppers, let's say they call Crime Stoppers, they have a tip number because this is a person that's wanted for murder. And time is of the essence. I would also encourage that person to, of course, call Crime Stoppers, but also dial 911 so officers can get it, be en route, or we can get that information to where it needs to go immediately. Because, you know, Crime Stoppers, it is monitored, but like I said, sometimes, you know, it doesn't get information out as fast as 911 does. So call Crime Stoppers, get your tip number, but if there's something that's pressing, a real pressing issue, also dial 911.
0: All right, this is a special day because we're going to have, excuse me, Roberto Bryant Jr., who's the Fayetteville Police Chief, come in at 35. So we still have a little time, but it's time for us to take a little break. Vic, you're okay with going to commercials, I guess, direct because we don't have the weather.
1: Correct.
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1: Looks good.
0: Looks good.
1: Yeah.
0: All right, I've got the whole gang up here. It's my understanding that Police Chief Roberto Bryan is out in the lobby.
2: Yes,
0: y'all just left and kicked him to the curb.
2: Well.
0: Okay, well, let's do this. Let's reiterate the crime of the week for the new Crime Stoppers crime of the week, and then we'll get the chief in here.
2: All right. Our fabled police department detectives are for the property fraud unit are looking for a Michael Kennedy. He's a 45-year-old white male. He has active warrants for shoplifting and possession of stolen goods. And once again, he is also a habitual felon. So if you have any information to his whereabouts, please give us a call at Crime Stoppers 910-483-8477 or 910-483-TIPS.
0: You know, but part of the problem with these stealing things, whatever it might be, is no one throws you under the jail. And if you don't steal so much, chances are you might not even be prosecuted to a certain extent. I don't know, is it $1,000 or what it might be?
2: $1,000 and a penny.
0: Yeah, and so if it's less than that, slap on the wrist, you get out there and go steal $999 worth of something somewhere else.
2: So that's why I like to reiterate the fact that that he's a habitual felon makes it, quite an amazing task that he has, like I said, a long laundry list of convictions and crimes and arrests that he has committed in order to become a habitual felon.
0: All right, and so with that in mind, if he's captured this time or when he is, his punishment will be much more severe than it was.
2: It will be because he'll be charged with a felony, not just a misdemeanor or larceny.
0: Okay. All right, well, look, it's about time to bring the chief in here and
2: gladly
0: give you on the left-hand boot here. Again, to our audience, if you're listening and we don't sound that good, these are growing pains. It's a new studio that needs some acoustic insulation, a few other things, because people have been texting me, said, y'all sound like y'all in a can.
2: Yeah.
0: But how did you get that voice out of that text? I'm reading right here, y'all sound terrible, y'all sound like y'all in a can.
1: That's pretty good.
2: It was a lot of dead air in your first hour, so I was a little concerned.
1: Yeah.
2: I was a little concerned.
0: Well, we were too, because here's the thing. We couldn't get the we thought there was something at the other location that was down on the board, so nothing was coming up. But come to find out, it was something else that didn't trigger what we normally do, and so. I toyed with putting my comedic act on and trying it out before I hit the road. And I thought better of it and said, no, let's not do that.
1: You started, though. You?
0: I did. I started. I'm going to be here all week, two shows nightly, 7 and 11.
1: Yeah.
0: So, it costs you $25 to get on an early show. Late shows, that's when I get the good stuff.
2: Look at the line not forming. You see that line not forming outside? Yeah, it's not forming.
1: Yeah, probably not.
0: Well, look, we appreciate you guys. I'm glad we got a new Crime Stoppers crime of the week. And next week, I'll wake up at midnight when you send it to me.
3: Maybe next week I'll be in charge.
0: Oh, hey. All right, get out. Hold it, wait a minute. Let me put on the aerial shot. Get out of here. Let me kick you out and bring Roberto Bryan in. And look, let's not go to break yet. Let's make the transition. Because we can see it, Go
3: all
0: see
3: right.
0: if
4: that same energy when Shake Shack comes in.
0: Yeah, what he's saying is, notice how they're getting the walkout booth. Shake Shack was glided out gracefully without having to stand up. The podcast is on. People are making the shifts right now. And we're going to have the police chief come in and take a seat right here where Hannah was sitting. And there we go. Hold it, he's getting a briefing out there. Can say, Chief. Okay, they got
5: good morning.
0: Oh,
5: how are you?
0: Street Pace here.
5: Nice
0: Chief, come on in. You're the next contestant on The Price is Right. Come on, you're already on the podcast. How you doing?
5: Yeah,
0: sit down here. See, I got my aerial shot up there.
3: Okay.
0: Y'all.
3: Okay.
0: And so what I like about that is when I kick somebody out, they take the walk of shame.
5: Okay.
0: And now move up close to that microphone here because,
5: all right.
0: Kincaid needs a raise. because he was not even here last Thursday, but he saw that when we had Captain Stephen Shake Shack with the Fayetteville Fire Department in here, we got to the end of the interview, and I politely said, okay, we'll see you next week. He said, thank you very much. And he was able to sit. He didn't get the boot. And Kincaid calls and said, hey, what's going on
3: with the fire
0: people?
3: Boot.
0: Why do the fire people get the
3: sit? Everybody loves the firemen.
0: Yeah,
3: everybody
0: loves the fire. Well, but it just was one of those things. I didn't even think about it. I didn't give him the boot, but that's okay.
6: Oh, yeah. Well, he'll get a raise soon enough. You know, he's next on our promotion list to lieutenant. Yes.
0: Well, yeah, that's
6: because... He might be keeping that a secret. I don't know.
0: No, he's not, because, Chief, I'm going to have you up here on screen here. I've talked with the chief very extensively about Kincaid, and I said it's about time to move him up. And so, just like we lost Burgundy over to, I see, and who's the other?
3: Alpha.
6: Oh, yeah.
0: Yeah. I got to get these people promoted. Yeah. Vic, you need a promotion or a raise? What do you need?
1: I need a promotion. and a raise.
3: And a raise.
1: Right, well, the promotion comes with a raise.
3: Exactly.
0: All right, well, look, I'm working on it. Look, guys, I'm only one person. Well, Chief, look, it is good to have you here. You and I have some very colorful conversations sometimes, but we call off-the-record type stuff.
3: Yes, we do.
0: Just because this young man was a young man when I was a DJ back in the day.
3: Right across Utah.
0: It's, you know, I started skating the kids of the kids, you know, but you're doing fine work here. And when I heard that you were going to be the chief, say, we've got family. We have people work on here. And I appreciate you taking some time to come in. You know, one thing we wanted to talk about, and we're going to take a little break here in just about 4 or 5 minutes, and we're going to come back on the other side, is the fact that we want to squash rumors about what's getting ready to happen, because you talk about license plate reader, you talk about drones, you talk about what the community is saying is we sound like we're militarizing the Fayetteville Police Department, when in fact what is being brought on is, I guess, in depending on who looks at it, keeping the community safe.
3: Correct.
0: I've said enough, you say something.
3: Yes, as you stated, I mean, it was clearly in terms, as a matter of fact, yesterday we actually posted on our Facebook account, their FPD's Facebook account, Mythbusters, where we're trying to put a lot of the information, put the facts out there. There's a lot of misinformation out there, and we just want to make sure that the public understands exactly what our technology does, what it doesn't do, and you know, set a lot of these rumors to the side and make sure that everybody understands exactly what we're doing with it.
0: Well, and you know, what are the myths that you're hearing when you see what's going on out here and people are

0: regular crime.
1: But you know, what you're describing, Chief, is nothing new. I mean, we've been able to do that for quite some time.
0: That's correct.
1: And I think, so when you start adding the element that we're going to launch drones, it starts to get scary to people that how invasive is policing happening in the community. And I guess you could understand that concern.
0: Yes, in terms of that goes, the biggest problem that I see in terms of where there's a balance to everything else, but there's also checks and balances in terms of making sure that law enforcement is not overstepping, and those guidelines are already in there, whether it's state or federal legislation or even our policy. But in terms of those calls, just like the drones as first responders, they will be responding to a call just like fire responds to a call. Fire has drones, but you know, no one is really causing a lot of riff when they understand that fire has the drones. It's the same concept. Our drones will be deployed, or they will respond to an accident, or they'll respond to a suspicious person in the neighborhood, you know, lifting up car handles. So those are the things that we're utilizing it, and you know, we just gotta make sure we're just having these conversations.
1: Well, you know, I think the other part of this is not necessarily just how you're using, but how are you storing it. And I think that there's been some concern that, you know, you're storing my personal information, but that's not the case?
0: No, I mean, the information is stored for 90 days, according to state law, and then it is it's then expunged out of the system every 90 days.
2: And I'll say, too, one of the biggest misconceptions I've seen is that the license plate readers scan your car's Bluetooth, they scan your phone, and they link all this stuff together. No. They literally take a picture of your license plate in the back of your car. That is it. There's no scanning or any of that stuff. Now, there may be some technology out there because there is some wild stuff out there, but that is not what we have. That's not what we want. That's not what we're interested in. And when it comes to drones, quite frankly, we've had license plate readers for 6 or 7 years now. We've had drones about the same amount of time. The only thing we're doing now, I'm glad you asked, the only thing different now is instead of having to have an officer that has a smaller drone in their back seat drive to relatively close to a scene and then launch that drone, which is a huge delay in time, this drone will be able to launch from a pod stored throughout the city, pretty much by itself with somebody viewing it, and get within a 3-mile radius of its launch point within 3 minutes. So when you're talking about somebody who's suffering a life-threatening emergency, a critical incident, a shooting, or something like that, those seconds matter. And the quicker we're able to get that scene secure, whether it's by having a physical officer there or a drone in the air, is the quicker we can get fire and EMS there to provide that life-saving care also.
1: This is Sean Shreve. He is a major with the Fayetteville Police Department. I remember when I got him promoted.
2: A couple times.
1: Yes. You know, I say that facetiously, just joking. But you used to be the public information person, and I dealt with Sean on a regular basis. And getting information out clear and concise is just important to the community in terms of trust and transparency. Chief, talk about that a little bit, because it seems like it's one of your number one priorities.
0: Yes, in terms of the trust and transparency, and it's all about us going out there and meeting the public and explaining to them what we do. One of the other transparent items that we will do is having a public-facing platform that anyone can go on to our website and see what actions that the drones are doing on any day at the time and everything else, and then you'll be actually able to see how they're being utilized. So we'll have this public-facing platform, just like we have a public-facing platform for ShotSpotter. So all these things are there for the public, just the public needs to know where to go look for it.
1: All right, look, we're going to hold you over, and I like the fact that we get to see the chief, you know, at least maybe once a month. We have the Crime Stopper folks come in, and Sean, yeah, I guess you coordinate it. Or what's your position?
2: Chief of staff.
1: Chief of staff.
2: Whatever chief needs, we get it done.
1: That's it. So we make sure we coordinate this so that we can maybe make this happen once a month. We're going to hold you over. You're not going anywhere right yet. I'm looking forward to giving you the boot, but not yet.
0: Okay.
1: We're going to do that in a few seconds, all right? 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

0: All right, look, I got my aerial shot up in here. We have Fables Police Chief Roberto Bryan Jr., who's a, do you go by the Junior all the time, or is your dad right?
1: Because my dad's a, he's a senior. He always wants to make sure.
0: Where is he?
1: He's in Orlando.
0: Oh, so he can't hear.
1: Oh, he can't hear. He might be listening right now.
0: How you doing, sir?
1: Yeah, right. He's that old 82nd Airborne Sergeant.
0: Yo, so, yeah. My goodness. Yeah. I know, we know the type. Well, now I understand why you're like you are.
1: Yes, sir.
0: You know, and we just had a veterinary trained dogs, and I couldn't stop him saying, sir. Oh, yeah. But you know, if you're military, it's in your blood. My gig line is always straight. Oh, yeah. My mustache is in regulation.
1: Exactly.
0: So, range the way. All right, we got Sean Sharipe in here as well, and we're talking about trying to squash some of the rumors that have been coming out since you got some money to allocate. What did you get? How much money did you get?
1: Got about $17 million. And now, this is one of the things that I want to also clear up, that we have 7 contracts with Axon. And so the $17 million is an accumulation of all the contracts. And so what we were able to do is to save the city money by bundling all these contracts, and then we put them on the same timeline, so that when it comes up here in 75 months, we're not dealing with 7 different contracts at 7 different times.
0: You know, to your credit, I had the mayor in here last week, and he sends you mad kudos for doing that. You took a look at those contracts, and you said, wait a minute. Is that what you said? Did you hear me say,
1: well, the staff and everyone put it together, and they presented it, and then just explained, you know, what's the cost savings for us.
0: Well, $6 million, yes, right? Is it about
1: 6.2.
2: And that basically started because we've added things over the years with Axon, and, you know, so they had different start and end dates, so it was just constantly a cycle where you're renewing contracts, and to Chief's point, not saving money by bundling it. So when people hear that number, $17 million, they try to tie it into drones sometimes. It's not $17 million worth of drones over 75 months. It's $17 million worth over about 10 or 11 different items with this company.
1: Correct. Correct.
0: Yeah, so you're saving some money with these contracts. The information is not being stored indefinitely. And these are crime-fighting techniques. And, you know, Chief, the last time I think you were in here, we were talking about the crimes down there, and you kind of bad-mouthed yourself, because all of a sudden now we have a series of murders. Bang, bang, bang, bang, bang.
1: Yes.
0: And it seems like that's how it happens. But when you look at the crime in any community, not just Fayetteville, you have to look long-range to see where you were and where you're going. And there are going to be peaks and valleys. Talk about that a little bit.
1: Yes, and in terms of that, yes, we unfortunately the city have seen several incidents over the last 10-12 days, and so it but what I will tell you also, that our numbers are still a lot lower than what it was last year. So and thanks to our detectives that are out there, they do a phenomenal job in terms of tracking down these suspects and making sure that they are going to be arrested and be prosecuted. So that's one of the things that, you know, we always want to make sure that everyone also knows, that we have a 100% solving rate in terms of our homicides. So we are doing a phenomenal job on there. But one thing I also want to make sure everyone's clear, a lot of these crimes are being solved by the technology that we utilize, the LPRs, the drones, there's multiple facets of technology that we're utilizing today.
2: Okay, so to that point, we actually have 2 homicides that were adjudicated this year. They occurred during previous years, but they were adjudicated this year, and the license plate readers were a significant impact on those investigations.
0: Well, and when you think about it, if you're able to put a vehicle at a location based on where it is, the same thing like using the pings, I guess, from a cell phone. I've seen that used when the murder happened out in a wooded area, but here's the ping. Here you are in the area, and then you're able to maybe collect some DNA and put a suspect together and come up with some evidence. You know, Billy West, you guys can't just go to Billy West, the district attorney, with hogwash.
1: Correct.
0: I mean,
1: correct.
0: There's one thing to have a suspect. There's another thing to solve a crime.
1: Right.
0: And talk about that a little bit, because I don't think the public understands that.
1: Right. And one of the things I think a lot of folks are thinking, that we're doing investigations like we did in the 70s or 80s, where you just have a detective who'll go in and they'll talk to witnesses, and witnesses will go ahead and provide you information, description, and everything else. Those days are gone. You know, a lot of times you're lucky if the witnesses actually even speak to an investigator or a detective. So many of the times that now the information that we used to get from a witness, our witnesses are now the cameras. The witnesses are now the LPRs. And what better evidence can you have when you put a suspect in the place of when the crime took? And so that's one of the things that we want to make sure that we just, you know, utilize that technology.
0: You know, you guys have been in law enforcement for some time. Artificial intelligence is changing the game in a number of ways. Mm-hmm. You know, sometimes I get mugshots that are kind of clear, but you throw through some artificial intelligence, you can see the person's color of their eyes.
1: Yes, sir.
0: But it can get out of hand.
1: It can.
0: Also, in terms of really maybe not providing you exactly what you want. Give a perfect example. We saw tornadoes over the weekend.
1: Yes.
0: A lot of that was artificial.
2: We were talking about that.
0: And I had several people say, you're going to put this up?
1: Right.
0: And I look and you do reporter analysis. You take a look at the picture.
1: Right.
0: Let's look at the license plate. Blow those up. You say, wait a minute, this is not a real vehicle.
1: Right.
0: But the average person is more taken by the enthusiasm and the epic look of a picture, and you go with it.
2: We're too quick to like and share.
1: Yes,
0: sure, and then you can't take back.
1: Right.
0: But the same is true with law enforcement.
1: Correct.
0: That you can't take back it once you incarcerate somebody and it's not right. So I'm sure everybody is innocent until proven guilty.
1: That's correct. You
0: bring people in, but you have to have the evidence to support the case. And the technology is there, and I don't think we're going to the cat's out the bag with artificial intelligence and some of these other things. What is the most impactful piece of equipment that you have now in terms of solving crimes?
1: I would definitely still, right now, those LPRs and cameras. Those are critical assets in us being able to put together a case. Now, we also have other, this artificial intelligence that are able to do facial recognition, but those are still have to be backed up by other evidence, and human has to be able to corroborate that information. So that's one of the things that we want everybody to understand as well, that we don't just take whatever, this information from the computer or from anything. We have to cooperate that information, and so we always do that to make the case even stronger.
2: And I will speak some more on that for the facial recognition. We have a limited number of personnel who have access to that, first of all, for some control, right? You want to keep that very tight. And additionally, when it does identify a potential person, that has to be reviewed by the investigator themselves. And then it has to be viewed by an additional investigator to compare to say, yes, I agree or I disagree. And then we even take it a step further where a supervisor then has to say, yes, I agree or no, I don't agree. And then, compiled with the rest of the investigation is how that moves forward. But we're not just saying, yep, that's old Gilbert Bayes, let's go take out charges. No, they're doing a lot more work on that because we know what's at stake. You never want to charge the wrong person. And also our detectives and our officers, they're building cases for the long term, to put somebody in prison, not just jail. Jail is temporary. We want to build a case where we know that this is the person that did it and that they need to answer for what they did.
0: Well, you make a good point because a lot of people forget that jail is just a holding place and those folks are still innocent.
2: Yes.
0: They're still innocent, but for whatever reason, they may be considered flight risk or the severity of the crime means that they need to be incarcerated until the trial and then a decision is made as to a guilt or innocence. We'll change subject just a little bit. You're getting a lot of flack over flock.
2: What's funny about that?
0: Hold on, wait a minute. I'm bringing this up. You're getting a lot of flack over flock. What am I talking about? is that good?
1: Yes, it is.
2: Yeah.
0: So, for folks who don't know, tell everybody what flock is.
1: So, flock is the brand name for a license plate reader. So, it's just like, you have different brands of anything, and Flock just happens to be the brand that everyone is aware of right now. So they kind of, claim Flock cameras, but
0: right, it's like a Xerox, like a Xerox machine.
1: Correct.
0: Xerox is not, it's a copying machine.
1: Right.
0: It's a Xerox machine. Company. Yeah.
1: Correct.
0: Okay, but here's the thing: the cameras are being posted, and they've been around. We have one going into our community. So anybody who comes into Blakefield, their vehicle is flocked.
1: Right.
0: or Xeroxed or whatever, mm-hmm. and when they leave. Mm-hmm. And so the timestamp on that can be critical as to whether that person was in that location when the crime was committed. And so investigators use that as a tool, not as a weapon.
1: So one of the things I want to make sure that it's also clear that, so Flock also is able to sell their license plate readers to a homeowners association. Mm-hmm. And just because that camera is under that association doesn't mean that we're actually monitoring.
0: Yeah,
1: that.
0: But can like you do with homeowners, you're able to get Ring cameras to make that Ring or other things voluntarily if somebody wants to be involved.
1: We have to request, correct.
0: Right. But can you do that with the Flock cameras with homeowners association?
1: That's correct. We can request that information, or no, we can subpoena that information as well through the courts.
0: And again, the bottom line. What do we do to keep people safe? If this is not about tracking good guys, it's about solving crimes and keeping up with the bad guys.
1: That's correct. And also helping to find missing people as well.
0: About that a little bit. Any recent case where that's coming to play?
2: We have a number of cases with our drones and our license plate readers that help find some missing people, and some of them were suffering from dementia, or they were far on the spectrum when it comes to autism, stuff like that. And a lot of people with autistic behaviors are attracted to bodies of water, so it's urgent that we find them quickly before they enter that body of water. And we've been able to do that successfully with some of our drones and with the license plate readers for some people with dementia.
0: That's a fact I didn't even know. I wasn't aware of that.
1: Yes.
0: When you're out searching for folks, and I've also noticed an awful lot of missing kids, and they when the reports come out, missing or runaway, slash is how it's put out.
1: Right.
0: Once a missing person report is put out, you just can't say, oh, that kid just ran away again. What does law enforcement have to do?
1: We definitely start following the leads on the last known location they were at, and then we try to backtrack it and see where else we can go ahead and locate these individuals. But, many times we're utilizing, again, the technology, the cameras and everything else to see where this person was last known, seen at. And, it's one of these things that it's just, technology is going to be critical in everything that we do moving forward.
2: Now, I was going through here because I knew we had an example, but back in May, a 15-year-old autistic juvenile went missing from their residence. And the aviation, our drones found that child within 40 minutes.
0: Well, these are all great things here. I'm glad we have the opportunity to chat about it. We're getting close to the end here. Chief, is there anything coming up? I know they have coffee with the commissioners and stuff. You're out in the community. Anything coming up you want to let folks know about?
1: Well, I know we had coffee with the cops last week. It was a national coffee with the cop last week. And, we're always having our community meetings. So I know tonight we're having a community meeting with our Downtown Alliance. And so we're just going to address some of the issues that they may have tonight, and just go ahead and see what the issues and have these conversations with the community.
0: Well, we're getting close to Halloween, and there's a lot of mischief that's associated with that as well. And so I'm sure you're going to have conversations with communities to talk about how we can stay safe.
1: Yes, and we've typically every year we've had Halloween. There's no threat, no concerns that we've had in the past. We're just out there, and just want to make sure that we make sure that everyone feels safe in our community.
0: All right, Roberto Bryant Jr., not to be confused with your dad, who's all the way down in Florida. There's no way that we would make the mistake. Do you look like your dad?
1: A lot of people say I do, yes.
0: Okay. All right, well, and then do you look like your dad?
2: Not that much, a little bit.
0: Vic, do you look like your dad?
3: Splitting image.
0: All right, well, we appreciate you guys coming in here. And again, can we make it a once a month thing where you have
1: Yes,
0: time?
1: Sir. Yes,
0: you know,
1: sir.
0: And I really enjoy the fact that we have the Crime Stoppers Crime of the Week, and it continues into a conversation into about other things that are pertinent beyond that here in the city.
2: So I think we can work it out. Maybe we'll look at everybody's calendars when you're off air and say second Tuesday, third Tuesday, whatever works.
0: Yeah. Just so you guys have every Tuesday for sure, so it's up to your schedule.
2: Okay. Right.
0: So and then it's just going to be blocking out the time.
2: Perfect.
0: All right, you're listening to News Talk 640. Oh, wait a minute, Ariel.
3: There
0: Now we get on that.
1: All right.
0: The boot. Give
1: the
0: me
1: boot.
0: The boot. That's right.
1: Boot.
0: That's right. Shake Shaft, I'm kicking out the police. Listen, always a pleasure. Good to see you. Sean, take care.
4: Thank you, sir.
0: All right.
4: I miss
1: Baptist Church Sunday, so I'll have to replay it.
3: Oh, yeah, do that.
0: Well, so was he there for the alarms going off?
1: No, I was actually...
0: So y'all go to the same church?
1: Yes, sir, Lewis Capital.
0: Yeah,
1: I
0: told Shaq, I said, look, when the alarms go off next time, don't just pray. You have to have prayer. Everyone pray.
1: I heard you. We heard
3: you.
0: I know. Between that and between that and the fact that Janet Jackson can't sing, I guess I can't walk around the neighborhood.
3: All right.
0: Good to see y'all guys. There's the boot to the police. Boom. 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
2: 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So, what if there was a better way? When would you want to know? Welcome to today's show. I am Roger Harris, founder and president of Whitehorse Financial. We've been doing this for about 22 years now, and we're very excited to continue to help those folks in the area who are interested in learning more about ways to keep more of your money, pay less taxes, and have contractual guarantees for lifetime income. Very excited. A lot of things going on today, guys. We have fall all around us. We have leaves that are falling. So are markets going to start falling now? We get a lot of questions like that. Here's one of the things I will call my tip of the week. Falling leaves tell us the season is changing. They don't tell us how cold the winter will be. Markets work much the same way. Elevated valuations, narrow leadership, high rates, and election uncertainty can cloud a lot of worthwhile watching where we don't know what's going to happen. It's really just a forecast, an unknown forecast. So we don't want to predict a storm. We really want to build a retirement plan strong enough to handle whatever happens, whatever changing political weather, whatever changing market weather, and the flexibility enough to take advantage when the sky is clear. And that is key. Not putting all your eggs in one basket, not putting all of your income money into a market strategy, but also not having all your money tied up in safe money. You want to have a flexible retirement plan. We think of just like fall is seasonal. We all enjoy it. It's different. Fall has historically included some really interesting periods of greater volatility. There's a lot going on in the fall. And seasonal tendencies aren't reliable market timing tools. So why do I say that? Don't make any great big decisions without thinking it through. Okay, that's something we have to all keep in mind. So when we start talking about 2026 and where we're at, and we're coming to the end of 2026, we're in the fourth segment of 2026 now as we're moving into October, has the potential to extend a very unusually long stretch of strong returns. It very well could, but then again, maybe it won't. History is useful from a contextual standpoint, but not as destiny, because here's some things to think about. Headline index has remained high while the average stock has been considerably weaker. And more than 40% of the S&P 500 companies have recently been as low at 20% below their 52% highs or 52 week highs. So AI represents a very unique and genuine investment. The concern is not whether AI is real, it's valuation and concentration. There's just a lot of things going on. And again, I'm covering a lot of stuff here at the beginning just to let you know. Any questions you may have, they're probably going to come up on today's show and we're going to give you an answer. And in doing that, there are familiar sayings like sell in May and go away, discussions about the September effect, memories of October crashes, presidential cycles, midterm election years, all kinds of other seasonal market patterns. But here's an important distinction. A pattern is not a prediction. It's just a pattern. It means it's happened more than once. In September, October, appearing on the calendar doesn't mean stocks have to fall, okay? By any means, a midterm election doesn't mean the market has to struggle. An expensive market doesn't necessarily mean a correction is imminent. And at the same time, we don't want to ignore history simply because history isn't guaranteed to repeat. We want to be protected no matter what happens and be in a position to take advantage of the ups when they're there and be protected when they're not. And that's actually sounds really simple. It's not simple, particularly if you're doing it alone and you don't really understand things like sequence risk. You don't understand things like market volatility, legislative risk. Some of those things we don't hear talked about as much as we do things like tax risk or longevity risk, which all of these are really, really big factors. And what we're going to be doing here next week coming up, actually, today is one of the days that it's going to be on. If you're listening on Tuesday, if you're listening on Saturday, it'll be upcoming. But October 13th and 15th, we are going to be doing a retirement seminar, and we're going to be doing it at one of the local convention centers. We're going to be making this available to our listeners. We've already sent out quite a bit of information about this in the form of mailers. Many of you probably have received these mailers already, but maybe you haven't and you're listening and you would like to know more about it. We are going to be doing a financial seminar that's going to be starting at 6 o'clock to 8 o'clock this coming Tuesday and Thursday. That's October 13th and 15th. And what we're going to be covering are really five retirement questions that everyone needs to consider. There's no cost associated with this. And it's basically going to be an opportunity for you and your spouse, if you're married, to come with, sit down with us. But you really need to call us and make sure we can get you in. You would need to call us, okay? And we'll give you all the specific locations. But the times are, again, from 6 to 8. We recommend being there by about quarter till or 10 minutes till 6. And we're going to be doing this in the evening, of course. But some of the questions that will be gone over and answered, and this is with math and science, will your retirement income last as long as you live? That's a very, very important longevity question, which we are going to talk about. Could your plan withstand a major market decline? What would it look like if we had another 2008 and you had the bulk of your assets sitting in the market? We're going to get into some real numbers with that. My son is going to be there. My wife, Jennifer, is going to be there. She is our client service associate. She helps us with a lot of the back office paperwork details. My son's background is he is an economist, a financial economist, has written many papers, done many talks, and he's going to get into a lot of the information that we're going to talk about, to include, will your income keep pace with inflation? How could future tax changes affect your income? Could tax changes be real? Could it be that taxes are going to go up in the future? Again, we're going to talk about that and what you can do about it. And one of the biggest questions, this would be number five, when should you claim Social Security and how could funding shortfalls affect your future benefits? So this is going to be a really powerful conference we're going to make available to our listeners. And this is going to be October 13th and 15th. That's a Tuesday and a Thursday. It will be local. You would need to call us, and you can call us at 910-583-4321, 910-583-4321. 4321. And if we have seating available, we will definitely get you in, but you would need to call us so we know who's coming and we know what to expect, because it's really designed for people between the ages of 55 and 75. That's really who it's designed for, our folks who are getting close to retirement or already in retirement, and maybe you haven't completely planned your retirement out the way you thought it should be, and you would like to see things you can do and learn things you can do to improve it. So if you've got questions, you can go to our website and request just to have us call you back. And that website is whitehorse-financial.com, whitehorse-financial.com, just to call you back and get you into one of those meetings, either on October 13th, Tuesday night, or Thursday, October 15th. And we will obviously make that available to you, but we just need to know who's coming. So you would need to reach out to us at that phone number or at our website, whitehorse-financial, and we will call you back and, you know, leave us your number and of course your email when you go to our website. And or you can call us at 910-583-4321, 910-583-4321. 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We're very specific with who we're trying to help with this particular upcoming training session. We do have an important break coming up. We'll be right back.
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2: 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My name is Roger Harris. I'm your host. We've been talking about the fall and how that is oftentimes a trigger for some folks to think, hey, the market's going to go down again. It may and it may not. Seasonally does not really predict that the market will go down, but it is a very interesting time of the year. And strong markets are when preparation is the easiest. And so we want to make sure we help you to identify the risks that really deserve your attention. We're not predicting a crash by any means. You know, seasonal patterns do exist, but they're not forecast. And so we're going to get into a lot of information today. I know I've covered a lot in the very first segment, letting you know about an upcoming conference. This will be a live conference and a convention center, a local convention center right here in Fayetteville that we're making available to anyone that's listening. But you do need to reach out to us either by going to our website, whitehorse-financial.com, and leave us your name and your phone number and email, and we will get back in touch with you to make sure that this is something that would make sense for you to sit in on either October 13th, Tuesday night, or October 15th, Thursday night. It's going to start at 6 and go to about 7:30, 7:45, maybe 8 o'clock before we're completely done. And the goal is to help you better understand what your options are, but you would need to call us, which you can text us or call us at the number 910-583-4321. And the goal is, again, we got five very, very important retirement questions that we want to consider, from your retirement income. Is it possible you could outlive your income? Is that possible? What would happen? Would your plan currently withstand another major market crash? Can your income keep pace with inflation? Do you have increasing income allowed within your plan? How could future taxes affect your income? Could taxes end up being one of the largest expenses you have? If so, what can you do about it? And when should you claim Social Security? And how could funding shortfalls within Social Security affect your future benefits? Those are the topics, the five retirement questions we are going to cover on those seminars. So questions, concerns, feel free to go to the website, whitehorse-financial, or to give us a call or a text and leave us your name and your number and let us know that you are interested in potentially attending the workshop. Excuse me, it's actually just going to be a conference. It's going to be really education. It's going to be an educational conference. There's no charge. There's no cost associated. There will be some light hors d'oeuvres served. But the key is this: we are there to educate. And if you're like, I would like to know more about what I can do, but I really don't want to go to the conference, and then just call us or text us or go to our website and just as normal, schedule your own phone call with us. That'll be just an initial quick phone call. In that case, rather than going to the conference, if for some reason you don't want to take advantage of that, that's fine. It would just be, we'd have that initial phone call, and then we'd have either a face-to-face meeting or we'd have a virtual meeting either way. But if you come to the conference, obviously we would not need to have the phone call. We would just simply schedule that meeting after the conference. So let's talk about it. There are some really seasonal tendencies in the financial markets. Historically, different months and portions of the year produce different average returns. September has really developed a bad reputation for weakness. October has developed a reputation for volatility and some pretty famous market events. Now, November through April has historically been a stronger stretch than the summer to early fall period. But here's what investors can get themselves into trouble is: historical averages don't tell us what's going to happen in October. They just don't. Markets don't own calendars. There's no flip that switch when summer ends. Seasonality is better thought of as a context rather than an investment strategy. So a couple of things to keep in mind, because some of you are saying, man, what in the world is this guy talking about? So you mean the season affects the markets? Well, they have on occasions, and so they've developed a reputation. But the key for you to know is that if you got questions about your current situation, your retirement, your leading into retirement, or maybe you're like many of the folks we've recently sat down with who they're not so much concerned about retirement. Maybe you're in your 30s or 40s. You're more concerned about growing your assets now. Well, we can also help you with that. But a couple of things to keep in mind: it isn't really reliable enough to predict any individual year or individual time of year. They're different all the time. It's all over the place. Calendar-based investing can become like what some people like to call market timing. Honestly, you're better off if you're going to contribute on a regular, steady basis, particularly if you're young because you're working or you're leading up to retirement, but also have some assets if you're over 59 and a half that you take off the table, kind of like at the casino. You've been at the casino table for 6 hours. Your stack has grown. Take the winnings off the table. Maybe continue to play with what you originally started with, but those winnings, take them off the table. Now, 59 and a half, if you happen to be like many folks that have a 401k or a TSP or some type of retirement deferred plan like a 401k, then you may want to take in your 59 and a half, or you're leaving your employer. You know, you couldn't be leaving your employer at 39 and you can still do this. But if you're still with your current employer, you have to be 59 and a half. Take the winnings off the table, put them into an income producing strategy, an income producing asset, what I refer to as an IPA, income producing assets, and then continue to fund and take the match they're going to give you. There's a lot of really interesting things you can do when it comes to preparing and getting to retirement. It's not as difficult as it seems. There are just some aspects that are a little more complicated than others. And that's where I would say, don't go it alone. I mean, if I need to have a professional do something for me, if it's from working on my truck, if it's from, you know, going to the dentist, if it's from seeing somebody in the medical field, I go to the professionals. You know, if I'm going to have an addition added onto my house, I'm going to get a professional to do it. Okay. And so I would recommend treat your finances that way too, because your finances are really what drive everything else you're able to do in life, big time. And the last thing I want to hear about is one of my listeners saying, man, I wish I'd have called you sooner, Roger. You know, the market did this, the market did that, and we were taking out income at the same time. And you know what? We had that thing called sequence risk that you told us to avoid. And you know what? Oftentimes, there's no recovery from that. You can't go back and do a redo with retirement. You only get one shot at it. Now, I may not be the person for you to work with, but you need to work with somebody. And the reason I say that is I just know how difficult it is the closer we get to retirement and to have heavy losses from an asset that you were counting on for lifestyle in retirement. It's just really hard to bounce back from something like that. You know, we have things like market cycles, and the truth of it is nothing ever moves in a straight line. And if it does, it surely don't do it forever. Well, markets also move in cycles. Okay, we have economic expansions and we have economic contractions. We have bull markets. And you know what? We have bear markets. We have interest rate cycles, inflation cycles, earnings cycles, credit cycles, investor sentiment cycles. Sometimes a lot of these cycles I'm talking about, they will in fact overlap. Sometimes they don't. And one of the most dangerous assumptions any investor can make after a very strong year is, hey, this is just what the market does. I must be a genius because I made so much money in the market. I can't tell you how many times I've heard people say that. And at some point, if they stay in the market, they'll find out that, wow, they weren't the genius they thought they were, because the market has cycles. And one of those is it can go down. So what happens is, strong returns can make risk feel smaller than it actually is. Don't put money in the market that you aren't ready to lose, or if it goes down, you don't need to take it out. And then you're okay. You'll have enough time more than likely to recover, but not if it's earmarked for income. If it's earmarked just for legacy or investment, it's a great place to put the money, a portion of it in the market. Again, here at White Horse Financial, we believe in better retirement plans. That is what we do. And we start with paychecks, playchecks, followed by a tax-efficient legacy. That is one of the keys to understand, is you want to have paychecks first. Paychecks trump everything, followed by playchecks, and then a tax-efficient legacy, not burdening our family, our kids, our grandkids, or maybe some other folks that we're wanting to contribute to after we're gone, with a huge tax bill. So we believe in tax-efficient legacies. So we got a lot of information on today's show. We're going to be right back after this important message.
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2: 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I'm your host. My name is Roger Harris. Today's show, we're talking about, does falling leaves mean we're going to have falling markets? You know, there are seasonal trends, there are market cycles, there's midterm uncertainty. In those gathering clouds, investors should really be watching. So today, we're covering everything concerning fall in the area of the season. But what does that mean to the markets? And historically, what does that mean moving forward for all of us when it comes to how are we planning our retirement? Are we concerned every time we have a change of season? Is everything going to be all right? It really is about getting some contractual guarantees when it comes to your retirement plan. You know, some folks come to us and they want every bit of their assets to be geared toward income because it's needed. And then whatever is left when they pass, it'll go to their family as legacy. If they live long enough, the legacy they leave will be, hey, our kids didn't have to come out of pocket to pay for us when we were in assisted living for 3, 4, or 5 years. And that can be a pretty big deal. But on the other hand, many of you, you have assets earmarked specifically that you want to keep growing in the market. And perhaps that is your legacy, which is fine. And you're just wanting to know, how do I take care of the income part? You know, the market part you've been doing for 30 years. You've amassed a very large amount of money. Maybe if you've amassed $1 million or more, you've got a lot of questions, particularly if they happen to be in an IRA or a 401k or a TSP, any type of qualified account. You're going to need a tax attorney. You're going to need to understand some strategies that can help you move your money into an environment where you don't get hammered with taxes while you're alive, but even more importantly, your family, when you're gone in the area of legacy, doesn't get hammered by taxes. Now, one of the things, in addition to the meeting we're offering for anybody that would like to sit in with us on this upcoming conference, but you would need to call us. It is going to be on October 13th, that's a Tuesday, and October 15th, that's a Thursday, from 6 to 8 o'clock. And it is going to be in one of the local conventions here, right here, centers right here in Fayetteville. We would need you to call us at our number 910-583-4321 and let us know that you are interested in that. And we will be sure and make sure that we can get you into that. We are gearing it specifically for people pre-retiree or already in retirement, and you need to make some adjustments. So we're looking at ages between 55 and 75 for this particular conference. It's free. There's no cost. There will be some light hors d'oeuvres being served. But the purpose is we're going to cover 5 different key retirement questions that you really need to consider. And we will make ourselves available to educate you on that moving forward. And again, there's no cost associated with that. Now, if you just want to schedule an initial phone call with me, same way as always, go to the website, whitehorse-financial.com, whitehorse-financial.com. Or you can just simply call or text at 910-583-4321. Leave us your name and your email, and somebody will get back in touch with you. So we've been talking about market cycles and how nothing really moves in a straight line. And this is really part 3, where we talk about how markets also move in cycles. So everything from the economic expansions and contractions, the bull and bear markets that we discussed at the end of the last segment, the interest rate cycles, inflation, earning credit, investor, all of these. And again, sometimes a really good market can make you lull into a false sense of, hey, this is just what the market does. It just grows. It just keeps growing. Well, let's talk about something a little bit different from that, and that would be valuations, okay? So this is where we start with one of the points of our most recent market discussion. We were talking about the Shiller PE ratio. It's called a CAPE ratio. And what it does is it looks at stock prices relative to inflation adjusted average earnings over the previous 10 years, which that actually makes sense. I think we should look at the market over the previous 10 years and maybe add another 10 years on that, because we don't want to forget about 2008 and what happened and how devastating that was, anyone to assume that the market is never, ever going to have another 2008, they are doomed to repeat it again. It's called, you know, if you do not learn from history, you're doomed to repeat it. So right now, and this will mean a lot to some of you not as much, but I'm going to break it down real simple. As of October 1, the CAPE ratio is about 41 to 1. Now, that's an extremely elevated historical level, but here's what it does not mean. It does not mean the market's about to crash. No, that's not what it means. Evaluation is simply a way to determine what could potentially happen based on term timing. Okay, let's talk about it. So an expansive market can remain expansive, okay? Also known as expensive, okay? That's very, very possible. That can happen. A rising corporate earnings can ultimately justify prices that initially look really expensive. It's like, wow, this is kind of, but evaluation does not tell us something about our expectations. When investors are already paying a very high price for future earnings, companies may have very little room or what I would refer to as disappointment, okay? It's not just about what is the expense to get into this. Historically, valuations have been very, very elevated. Valuation does not predict tomorrow's market, which all we can really look at is the future. We can't really look at the past other than I believe we can learn from the past. And part of that is making sure we have our asset classes designated. We have one asset class designated for income. We have one asset class designated for growth or legacy, also known as accumulation. Now, you may also have, you know, it's not unusual for folks to have a lot of real estate that we've been working with. And in that case, that's a whole nother asset class. And we also have to figure that because most people I have found who have a lot of moving parts in their life and in their financial world, as we get into retirement, we want to kind of reduce those juggling and moving parts. And if it's real estate, that typically means selling, which is good. Now you get a financial windfall, could also trigger some taxes. That's something we would want to help you with so you do it in the most efficient way possible. But also it puts you in a position where you have this lump sum of money, this influx of a lot of money at one time. And once you pay the taxes that you have to pay, the goal is to pay the minimum taxes, not the maximum taxes. What we would also recommend you do is know that in advance you want to plan for where is that money going to go when that piece of real estate sells, because you want to have a place for it where it can be either for enhanced lifestyle, enhanced legacy, more accumulation vehicle to be used for other things. Again, as we take care of the income part, that's when legacy gets to be a lot more interesting. So bottom line is this: earnings become increasingly important if you haven't taken care of all the contractually guaranteed income. And we would like to have those earnings, but we don't want to have to have those earnings in order to meet our income need. Let's meet the income need first, and then let's look at the earnings we can get. Now, so how long can a winning streak continue? That's an interesting question. It's a piece of history. If we look at the strength of the recent run, coming into 2026, the S&P has already produced three consecutive calendar years of very strong gains, double-digit gains. The S&P Dow Jones indexes that another double-digit year in 2026 would make it four consecutive years using the S&P. Now, something less exceeded during the five-year run from 1995 to 1999. Not so great. That comparison really gets people's attention because we know what happened after 1999. So we really need to be careful. Keep in mind, similarity is not destiny. So just because it looks like, oh, we got one coming, we may not. Hang on, we got an important break coming up. We'll be right back.
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2: 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I'm your host, Roger Harris. Guys, we've discussed a lot of stuff. For some of you, this may be making a lot of sense. For some of you, it may be, well, I don't know, I'm not exactly following all this different types of information of what's going on with the market, what typically happens in the market, how the market can be cyclical, and it has a lot to do with, quite frankly, it's for many people, it's been some seasonal changes, some things that have really occurred, which are kind of interesting. I ended up the last segment talking about basically, recent returns have been unusually strong. So that's four straight double-digit years that would be historically notable. And again, it depends on when and where you got in at. If we look at from 1995 to 1999, the previous five-year run, and then we all know what happened after 1999. We had 2000. We had 3 years in the tank with the market. Very, very devastating. We don't want to claim that history must repeat because it does not. But here's something I want to really get across, because I lean more toward being very conservative in many things in my life, to include finances. A long winning streak has a tendency to create complacency. I remember many, many years ago listening to someone who was an economist, and she was talking about how we would never, ever have another housing crisis again or a housing bubble again. It just would never happen. That is ridiculous to say that it would never happen. Boy, who could have predicted what COVID did to the housing market? Who could have predicted that? Maybe some people already knew that in advance, but we weren't part of that circle, were we? So again, we just got to be, you don't have to be a genius, but we do have to be shrewd. We have to be thinkers. We have to be willing to allow other people into our lives professionally that maybe they know some stuff we don't know. I've had some really, really good clients come to us just recently where they really got a good understanding of what they do professionally, and it's allowed them to do a really great job of saving their funds. But now they're to the point they're saying, now we need to decumulate. Now we need to figure out how to do distributions rather than just accumulation, rather than just asset accumulation. So we're coming to you guys. We're coming to you, Roger, and you and your son, Joseph Lewis. We're coming because we need to learn how to decumulate this and turn it into contractually guaranteed lifetime income, and how to also take care of legacy in the future. And that even if we have another 2008, even if we have another 2008, we need to know we're going to be okay. Well, I would say that's smart. That's a smart way of looking at your finances, because you know what? There really is a better way. And a better way starts with, number one, taking care of the paychecks, followed by the playchecks, and of course, a tax-efficient legacy. The last thing that I think any of us want to do is leave our families with a large tax burden when we're gone. And I know I've had people say, well, hey, they did a great job of saving. So unfortunately, now their family has to liquidate that asset in X number of years. Right now, that X

and later is better. It's always on the front end. And again, if you didn't do it last year or 5 years ago or 10 years ago when it comes to your tax planning or your income planning or your asset allocation planning, well, now's the time. Now's the time because it's the only day you have is today. You don't have yesterday, it is gone, and you don't have tomorrow. We don't know if it's going to be here or not for us, do we? We may not be here. So I believe in getting things done now, and the way it starts is education. And that's really what we emphasize is education about what's going on and what you can do about it. Not saying you have to do it. Ultimately, every decision our clients make are their decisions, but they make decisions based on information and knowledge that we provide. Me personally, I make pretty fast decisions, but I can tell you, if you don't give me enough information, I will still make a decision and it'll be not to move forward because I don't have enough information. My goal and the goal that my son and I both utilize with anybody we talk with, anybody we sit down with or have a virtual meeting with, is the goal is to educate about whatever it is you're wanting to learn about, but also making sure that you have enough information to make a decision. Okay. And whatever that decision is, it's your decision. And I tip my hat to you. You've done a good job of saving and of accumulating. You know enough to know you need a professional to step in. And the goal is really just to assist you to do a better job, show you what a contractual guarantee looks like, show you what it would look like to have money in the open market at the same time, and also show you what it would look like to create the type of legacy you would really like to leave for your family, if that's something you want to do. And again, that is what we help everybody with. One of the things I wanted to offer also today is a free book, and this is to the first 10 folks that call us or text us. It is a book that Joseph and I both wrote the intro to, and it was written by a tax attorney named Ed Lyon, How to Beat the IRS Legally. How to Beat the IRS Legally, a guide to paying less tax. The first 10 folks that call us or text us, we will make this book available. It is a hard copy book. It's not a PDF, it's a hard copy. We will absolutely make this book available. It's a very, very powerful book. I would encourage you, if you do want the book, read it. I know some of us, we just like free stuff. I'm kind of like that too. And we like books. I'm definitely like that. I like books. And so it says, oh, I got another book. I'll put that on the shelf with the other 30 books that I've got that I haven't read yet. No, I would encourage you, if you do reach out to get this book, and again, we will make it available to you, How to Beat the IRS Legally, a guide to paying less tax. I will be sure and get the book into your hands. Okay. Either you come into our office or we can mail it to you if that's what we need to do. But here's the thing. The purpose of the book is for you to read it and understand what your options are. And that's something that we can help you to implement. But we really want you to read the book if you get the book. So let's talk about this. This is something, again, a lot of times it's a little confusing. The index isn't the market. Okay, and so this may sound like it's one of those things that it's an important thing that's really happening right now. But here's what we're seeing a lot of. You look at the S&P, okay, as kind of the gold standard, and you think, wow, everything looks pretty good. But then look underneath the index, and you get a very different picture. At the end of September, Citadel Securities noted that the S&P 500 was only about 2% below its all-time high. But during the third quarter, the S&P gained about 2%. The equal weight S&P 500 fell by about 2%. The Russell 2000 fell by 7%. And if you look at semiconductor stocks, very popular right now, fell about 11%. Now, when you start talking about the Magnificent Seven, select group of stocks gained roughly about 11%. And only about 25% of the S&P 5 companies were actually above their 50-day moving averages at the end of September. So that's a really very, very different picture than, hey, the S&P looks okay. It's kind of like, well, let's look under the hood. Let's look under the hood and see what's going on. Think of it like this, a couple of thought processes. Headline indexes can hide weakness underneath. A market cap weighting gives bigger companies enormous influence, and maybe a lot of influence, and I think we're starting to see some of that. Equal weight tells us more about the average stock. And then when you start looking at participation, narrow participation, it's really something to give more attention to.
So

0: we've talked about a lot on this segment. We've covered a lot of information. If you've got questions, you've got thoughts, you would like to know more, you'd like to get some clarity, give us a call, pick up the phone, call us or text us at 910-583-4321 and give us your name and your email. Someone on staff will get back to you within 24 hours and we'll have a discussion. 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We'll be right back.
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0: 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I am your host, Roger Harris, president and founder of White Horse Financial. I am operating this business along with my son, Joseph Lewis Harris. He is an economist with a very, very strong background in finances. And my wife also works, Jennifer, with us to help with the client experience in getting people started and onboarding. In today's show, we are covering what is going on in the market. Guys, the market can be extremely complex. And unless you've been doing this for years and years and years, I wouldn't go it alone, particularly as you get toward retirement and you're concerned that, hey, I've spent 30, 40, 50 years saving, getting prepared for retirement. Now is not the time to have a stumble. Now is the time to make sure everything's on track the way exactly you want it to be. You know, so far we've talked about seasonal trends, market cycles, midterm uncertainty. And quite frankly, what I refer to as the gathering clouds investors should be watching. Couple of things real quick, and then we'll get right back to the information that I want to make sure we cover so that you get a benefit out of any time you are listening to the show, so that what we talk about is pertinent to where you're at and what you're doing and what you're trying to accomplish. Number one, we are making a free offer to the first 10 people that call us or text us, and that is a book, a hard copy called How to Beat the IRS Legally. Now, Joseph and I wrote together a intro for this book. It was written by a tax attorney named Ed Lyons, and it's a guide to paying less taxes. It's a actual book, actual hard copy. It's not a PDF. If you would like to get this copy and one of the first 10 that reach out, you can call us. You can text us at 910-583-4321, 910-583-4321, or you can go to our website, whitehorse-financial, and just go there where it says book an appointment and write in there that, hey, I want to have a phone call. I want to talk about the book. I want to get the book. And if you don't want to even talk to me, that's fine. But we do need your name and your phone number and, of course, your address to get the book to you or to have you come into the office and pick the book up. So the other thing I would like to do is get right back to the information. There's just a ton of information to talk about. One of the things that we probably haven't heard that much, at least now, not with the market the way it's looking, many stocks are already in bear markets. Now, here's another way to illustrate that as a real disconnect. Recent market data show that more than 40% of the S&P 500 companies are already at least 20 cents below their 52-week high. That would mean they're in bear territory, traditionally considered bear market territory for an individual stock. Think about how strange that sounds. The index can be near an all-time high while more than 4 out of every 10 companies inside it are already down 20% or more from their own highs. Now, remember, a bear market by definition is when the market goes down by 20% or more. So we've recently seen days where the S&P 5 has companies that were hitting new highs, 52-week highs, but we've also now are seeing recently, much, much more recently, a 52-week lows while only a handful were reaching those highs. So I want to make sure I say that clearly so you understand. We've recently seen days where dozens of S&P 500 companies were hitting new 52-week lows while only a handful were reaching new highs. Kind of on both ends of the spectrum over here. You talk about a teeter-totter within one index. That's what we mean by market breadth. Okay, it's almost like a whiplash. Typically, we know when one goes up, one goes down, kind of like a teeter-totter. That's not what we're talking about here. a healthy market doesn't necessarily require every stock to rise. That's, you know, it's not the way it's going to work. But generally, we would rather see a large number of companies participating than have the indexes increasingly dependent upon just a small handful of winners. During the previous segment, I talked about the Magnificent Seven. And again, it's just good to know, again, some of you, this is making perfect sense. You've been doing this, and maybe you're listening to me just to make sure you're on track. That's fine. For many of you, maybe you're listening and saying, you know, I really need a professional. I really need a professional to get me to and through retirement. I really need a professional to help me to make sure that I am doing the right thing when it comes to my money, when it comes to my savings, when it comes to my growth, when it comes to the opportunities that are out there, and also understanding how do I get some contractual guarantees along the way. So we believe in a balance. We believe in a balance. We believe you need to have some contractually guaranteed income, but at the same time, if after you've taken care of the income and you still have assets and you just don't want them sitting on the sidelines, or you just don't want them sitting with a company that's maybe you've been working with for years and years, but for whatever reason, you're not happy with them, you're allowed to move that money. And again, that's not meaning you have to. That's a choice. It's an entire choice. But I would say from a hierarchy standpoint, when it comes to a better retirement plan, which is what we do here at Whitehorse Financial, we create, myself and my son, Joseph Lewis, we create better retirement plans, starting with a paycheck, playchecks, and a tax-efficient legacy. That is what we believe in doing. So again, I mentioned AI a few minutes ago, and I know that's a popular topic. I don't know. I listen to a decent amount of talk radio when I'm in my truck driving from my office back home or from my home back to the office. What I have found is everyone's talking about AI. Ministry channels are talking about AI. Everyone's talking about AI. AI, real opportunity, real profits, real concentration. So we're going to get into a little bit of that. We got a few minutes left on this segment. I'm going to try to cover it because everybody wants to know about it. A lot of concentration revolves around artificial intelligence. And this is where I don't want to make the mistake of sibling saying AI is another dot-com bubble. There are some very, very unique and important differences. So today's largest technology companies include extraordinarily profitable businesses, okay? They are not dot-com bubbles by any stretch of the imagination, with tremendous cash flows, very well-established companies, and some really significant earnings. That would be an understatement. So an artificial intelligence investment is also producing some real infrastructure spending. So the question isn't necessarily, is AI real when it comes to as an investment? It clearly is. The question is, how much future success has already been priced into these stocks? And here's what I mean by that. How dependent has the overall market become upon a relatively very small number of companies continuing to deliver extraordinary results? That is what we call a concentration risk question. And I can't tell you the last time I've even used that term, concentration risk question. Typically, again, we got a lot of very unique things going on. Now, this is not a anti-technology argument. It's just everyone's asking about it. I just kind of want to give you a 50,000-foot view that we know some things about that, and it's not something that's just going to go away. First of all, artificial intelligence is not imaginary. The leaders in that very, very small space have some significant earnings. Don't try to compare it to everything that happened in 1999, just prior to the dot-com bubble. Keep in mind, price still matters. Okay, what is the cost here? Concentration, which is where we're at with that, creates vulnerability, especially if the leadership of those companies change. And that's a big deal if you have a lot of your money in that. So that is something to keep in mind. I'm not saying everyone should or shouldn't be involved in AI investing, but I just want you to know that there are some concerns. And again, when we hear people doing what I call the dot-com comparison, it may be useful, but I would say don't overdo it. There are some interesting similarities, but there's a lot of significant differences when it comes to where we are currently with AI in the area of an investment versus the dot-com bubble. The dot-com bubble was just that. It was a bubble, and we all see how that ended. Not so great, but it got traction. It came on board, and it's actually what's led us to where we are now with AI. We have a very important break coming up. I'll be right back after this message.
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0: 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My name is Roger Harris. 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If you missed any of it, maybe you're used to listening to the show and you just didn't catch much of it today, and you would just like to know what in the world are we talking about, give us a call, pick up the phone, leave us your name, leave us your email, or you can go to our website, whitehorse-financial.com, whitehorse-financial.com, and you can schedule your own appointment. That phone number, call or text is 910-583-4321, 910-583-4321, and leave us your name and your email and someone will get back with you. We are also making available a free book to the first 10 folks that reach out, and it is a guide to paying less tax. It is a hard copy. It's a book that my son and I, Joseph Lewis, we are the folks that wrote the intro. We created and contributed to the intro. The book was written by a tax attorney named Ed Lyon, and it's called How to Beat the IRS Legally. I have 10 available hard copy for the first 10 folks that reach out. We will make that book available to you, and we will definitely make sure we get it in your hands. The other thing that we did want to mention is we do have an upcoming conference. We're going to be doing a seminar in a convention center here in Fayetteville. It's going to be on Tuesday, October 13th, and Thursday, October 15th, and it's going to start at 6 and go to 8 p.m., 6 p.m. to 8 p.m. You would really need to be there by about 10 minutes till, just so we can sure and get you settled and all that before we get started. There will be some hors d'oeuvres being served, but the goal is education. It's all about education, and we're going to be asking and answering and talking about these 5 retirement questions. Will your retirement income last as long as you do? And again, will you outlive it, or will it outlive you? Could your plan withstand a major market decline, say like 2008? Will your income keep pace with inflation? Do you have contractually guaranteed increasing income outside of Social Security? How could future tax changes affect your income? Could you end up having bigger tax bills than any other bill, any other risk in retirement? It's possible. When should you claim Social Security, and how could funding shortfalls affect future benefits? What if your benefits that you're expecting to get, say you're expecting to get $3,000 a month, what if it's cut by a third? You're only going to get $2,000. Could that happen? Well, the Social Security Administration, as much as told us, unless Congress does something, it will happen. It could be cut by as much as 25% or as much as a third. So that'd be even more. So again, a lot of good stuff going on. You got questions, you got concerns, you'd like to know more, just give us a call. We will be sure and have a discussion, whether it's to help get you into one of those 2 meetings we have this week. If you're listening on Tuesday, it's tonight. We may or may not be able to get you in, or we could probably get you in on Thursday. Or if you're listening on Saturday, then you have time to reach out. But you would need to call us, because we have sent out some mailers, but we also have some room still for some folks to sit in with us. And if you're listening to the show, we would just need to get you on the phone. You could call us at that number, 910-583-4321, and we will get back with you, or someone will maybe be able to pick the phone up at that time. If we're not with a client, then we'll be sure and get your information and make available to you the location of that upcoming convention, that upcoming seminar we're going to have at a convention center here in town, here in Fayetteville, Tuesday the 13th of October and Thursday the 15th of October, starting at 6 to 8 p.m., 6 p.m. to 8 p.m. So let's talk about, again, I mentioned this at the end of the program, at the end of the last segment, and we just want to make sure that we get all the information together that we need to help you better understand what you're trying to accomplish and what's really going on. So we ended by talking about the dot-com comparison is useful, but be careful, don't overdo it. So There are some very interesting similarities with what's going now with the late 1990s. Okay, there's powerful new technology. There's huge infrastructure investment. There's tremendous optimism. There's very, very high valuations, a lot of concentrated market leadership, and multiple consecutive years of strong returns. But there are also some significant differences. Things like many of today's leading companies are established profitable business. That's a big deal. So rather than saying this is 1999 all over again, a better way of looking at it, a better lesson, if you will, may be innovation can be real and investments can still become overpriced. Those two things are not mutually exclusive. A wonderful company can still be a poor investment at the wrong price. And a transformative technology doesn't guarantee that every company that's associated with it will ultimately justify its valuation. Does that make sense? I hope it does, because the key is, again, I would not recommend going this alone, particularly if you are interested in investing in some of the very high technology things. There are some options and some opportunities out there to help you better position yourself, not just for what's going on with your future income, but also for your future legacy. And why not take advantage of all the different things that are going out there? But again, I wouldn't recommend going it alone. I'd recommend you work with professionals, and that's what we do. We're here to help. We're here to assist. Let's talk about, and I don't know that I get through all this with we're coming to the end of the show. I do want to talk about interest rates. I have a lot to cover, so I got a lot of information to go over as always. But the rules have really changed. So one of the kind of a cloud, if you will, is the interest rate environment. Investors spend years expecting falling rates, okay? But when you have persistent inflation, which we do, we have high energy costs, which we do, we have economic resilience that has changed that conversation. So long-term T yields have recently pushed to levels not seen in decades, creating a renewed competition for stocks and increasing borrowing costs throughout the entire economy. So high rates can affect mortgages, housing, corporate borrowing, business expansion, consumer credit, stock valuations, bond prices, and they create something investors didn't have for much of the last decade, a very meaningful alternative to stocks. Now, these are long-term strategies, but it's something to consider, and we do have some folks that is something they have had an interest in, so we were able to help them with that also. If a conservative investment can provide attractive yields, as an investor, you may become less willing to pay those extreme valuations for uncertain future earnings, and I get it. So, you know, again, the bond market, you know, is back in some cases, not for everyone, but for some people, okay? So let's talk about this. Energy, oil, and inflation. I have a lot of information I can cover there. I probably won't get it all covered in this segment. But when we say energy, oil, and inflation, we have energy. That's a big deal. But when we talk about the conflict going on in Iran, there's tremendous volatility, elevated oil prices, higher energy costs. It's a big part of the inflation conversation. The oil matters far beyond the gas pump. So high energy costs can work their way through everything: transportation, shipping, manufacturing, agriculture, airlines, consumer goods, I mean, the grocery store. So if energy keeps inflation elevated, that can influence what the Fed does with interest rates. So they're risk connected. So you think about energy, inflation, interest rates, borrowing costs, valuation markets. Now, that's why seemingly separate headlines can eventually become part of the exact same investment story. Guys, I've enjoyed having a chance to share with you again. You got questions, you got concerns, reach out to us, whitehorse-financial.com. Until next week, God bless and stay strong.
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8: Is a blue wave coming on Election Day in 3 weeks? I'm Dave Anthony, Fox News. Our new update says that is likely for Democrats, and new Fox News power rankings just out this morning.
9: We believe right now, based on what we're seeing on the map, that Democrats will take control of the U.S. House. 219 we've got solid for Democrats, 198 for Republicans, bunch of toss-ups in the middle. So a Democratic good night, this would be what? Would that be a blue nommie? At 237, might be. You can make the case it would be.
8: That's Fox's Bill Hemmer. The rankings still put the Senate majority up for grabs. Six races still too close to call, including Texas, where Vice President Vance will campaign today. He said a short time ago before leaving.
10: We're campaigning in red states. We're campaigning in some blue states. We're also campaigning in some purple states. I mean, it's the nature of a midterm election where you don't really know how things are going to go, and so you try to pick your targets.
8: The other two close to call races, Iowa and Maine and Michigan and Alaska, where President Trump will rally today, and Ohio, where he campaigned for Republicans last night.
11: Another blockbuster rally out on the trail. The arena was overflowing with enthusiasm as thousands came out to support President Trump.
8: That's new White House Press Secretary Katie Zachariah. In her first briefing, and minutes ago, she made news.
11: We have asked Ambassador Guilfoyle to resign.
8: Referencing U.S. Ambassador to Greece, Kimberly Guilfoyle is accused of misconduct. Actress Selma Blair is facing assault charges in New York City, accused of attacking flight attendants during a trip from Los Angeles Sunday night. And then after getting off the plane, Blair is accused of attacking and injuring a law enforcement officer and then a nurse.
12: Selma Blair was released on bail and is expected to be back in court in January, her attorney telling the judge Ms. Blair missed several doses of a powerful medication that controls severe neurological symptoms. These factors, coupled with the altitude, resulted in a state of severe confusion and disorientation.
8: That's Fox's Todd Pyro. 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
8: It is a mixed market so far this morning on Wall Street. The Dow is down 17 points. The Nasdaq's up 11. The S&P 500 is down 4 points. Price of oil's lower by about 0.5%, but WTI remains above $93 a barrel. At the gas pump, regular's down a penny. AAA's national average is now $4.34 per gallon. Diesel is up 1 cent to $6.27. That is a quarter less than last month's record high. At his rally last night in Ohio, President Trump again said that those prices will fall once the Iran conflict ends, and he says it'll be soon.
4: Remember, your prices, your gas prices, are lower than when Biden was president, and he didn't do anything about Iran, the Islamic Republic.
8: Now, the president has also upset a judge in another legal challenge to the Trump Washington, D.C. renovations.
16: A federal judge in D.C. accused government lawyers of deceiving the court over ongoing renovations at the East Potomac Golf Course. President Trump has announced plans to convert the public course into a championship-level venue. Hundreds of trees have been removed. Judge Anna Reyes ordered the tree cutting halted for at least 24 hours and threatened to extend the order another 2 weeks. The judge has previously required a preservationist group be notified before major work is done on the golf course as part of a legal challenge. The administration argues the tree removal is routine maintenance and unrelated to the proposed overhaul. At the White House, Jared Halpern, Fox News.
8: In the baseball playoffs, Cleveland beat Tampa Bay 7-3 to take the opening game of the American League Championship Series. The Guardians and Rays play again tonight. In the NLCS, Milwaukee took a 2-0 lead over the defending champion LA Dodgers. The Brewers won game 2, 7-4. On Monday Night Football, a lot of drama and overtime.
17: Cardona snaps it. The kick is blocked.
8: And after that, saved the game for the Bills. Buffalo won the game, making their field goal, beating the Los Angeles Rams 37-34 on ESPN. I'm Dave Anthony, and this is Fox News.
18: Troy McDuffie has served more than 35 years in law enforcement, and his life is filled with service.
19: I've served 35-plus years in law enforcement. I've served in the military with the 82nd Airborne Division. I've served with Fayetteville Police Department. I served as chief deputy for the Hope County Sheriff's Office. I've served as the chief of police in Red Springs and Spring Lake, North Carolina. I served 2 tenures as chief of police, successfully rebuilding and restoring the department to full operation. I'm a graduate of 71st High School here in Fayetteville. I care deeply about the future of our county. I'm committed to serving our community. I will bring proven, experienced leadership to the Cumberland County Sheriff's Office. 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I humbly ask for your vote on November the 3rd. Early voting starts October the 15th through October the 31st.
18: Troy McDuffie is being called again to service, this time as your candidate for sheriff of Cumberland County. Let's make Troy McDuffie your choice for sheriff. Early voting begins on October 15th, leading up to the general election on November the 3rd.
19: I'm Troy McDuffie, and I approve this message.
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21: Secretary Clinton, if you could do it all over, what would you do differently?
22: I would have not just won the popular vote, but the Electoral College.
21: Yes.
23: What would you do differently? I would have won the presidency. What a numbskull. What a dimwit. Hillary Diane Rodham Clinton, who lost the Democrats' first woman to be their nominee, lost to Donald Trump. Remember, the odds were zero that he was going to win. Hillary lost. If you could do one thing differently, what would you do? I would win. Yeah, you'd win the Electoral College, and then you'd be the president of the United States, and you'd be the first kind of woman president, kind of lady president. Remarkable, remarkable stuff. I am telling you. I would have not just the popular vote, but the Electoral College. I would have been elected president. That's what I'd do differently. Well, you're so awful that Donald Trump came down the escalator. He was attacked for a year, and then he beat you on Election Day when the New York Times said he had, what was it, a 1 in 100 chance or something like. You lost. She's looking, when she's her last breath is going to be a tortured breath over her losing the presidency. And also Hillary Clinton out there campaigning and being a political person. There is more murmuring, and it's only murmuring at this point, that Hillary Clinton's going to jump back in for 2028. And run for the presidency. Hey, it worked for Joe Biden, you know. That's she. And if she did get back in 2028, it would be pretty funny. It'd be pretty funny stuff, I've got to say. These people, can I just say, they're really something. Hillary Clinton, these political people, she's a good reason why no one wants to go into politics. Am I right? I'm certainly right, yes. No, nobody in their right mind wants to be in this line of work. And she's got to get out of the way for Gavin Newsom, you see all this murmuring going on about Kamala Harris and her husband saying, oh, you don't want to run again, do you, sweetie pie? Do you, honey bunch? You don't want to run for president because what if you won? It would be the most horrible 4 years of our lives. And she's making weird noises. And also, you saw that Gavin Newsom, the governor of California, was being fluffed in an interview. What was this? The Jake Tapper. It was a, hey, let's go fishing and we'll be good buddies. And, you know, Democrats, you scratch my back and I'll scratch your front and all this stuff. And he said, well, he's not going to run if Kamala is going to run. And that's because he knows perfectly well that the Democrat Party is not going to let Kamala run. She's a disaster. She was a disaster last time around. They're not going to run her. And he looks noble. Gavin Newsom looks noble and caring and like he's not a sexist pig by saying that he wouldn't run if Kamala's running. But he can only say that because he knows that she's not going to run. And it makes him look good temporarily. I was so generous. I was so selfless. I said that I wouldn't run if she were to run. He's lying. It's a type of lying because he knew all along that she's not going to run. So, and also it allows him to kick the can for a while and nobody asks because now he's not running. I'm not going to run. I'm not running now. I'm waiting to see if Kamala is going to run, knowing that she's not going to, that the party won't have her. So temporarily look generous and magnanimous. Then you jump in and you're the Democrats' pick. And if Hillary Clinton jumped in, what would you do then? What would you do then? That's what I want to know. You ridiculous people. Also, I do want to get to this the space travel thing. Brett Baer, Fox News Channel, last night on the 6 p.m. Eastern Time television show with Brett Baer, and interviewed a guy who's the U.S. government's UFO guy. They call him UAPs now, but no, ignore that. The UFO guy. And Brett Baer asked him questions. Well, is there alien life out there flying around Earth and all this good stuff? It was a fun interview, I've got to say. And I said, wow, a couple of times that this guy, our UFO, top UFO guy in the U.S. government, Defense Intelligence Agency, former military, and then senior executive service in the government and all this good stuff. Pretty, pretty amazing stuff. And I do want to share that with you because it's, you know, it's the old, are we alone? Is there crazy life out there? And it was a fascinating interview, I thought, anyway. And enough where I asked Michael Piercy to go grab a couple of sound bites from that because it's interesting. And I do want to share that with you because, you know, the topic is space aliens. What's more fun than that? Not a lot, I've got to say. All right, let's go to, tell you what, let's go to the telephones, Michael. Let's go to Stephen calling from Wichita, Kansas. Stephen, you're on the Chris Plant Show.
0: Hey, Chris, good morning. Hey. Steve Mills calling from Garden City. I'm a Baptist pastor and a broadcaster for more than 30 years, and I got to tell you, the conversation about the UFOs and whether we're alone in the universe has really got my attention. And I don't know whether there's intelligent life on another planet, but I'm praying that there is at least one compatible kidney donor somewhere out there for me. And if the government finds little green men with O positive blood and, you know, two healthy kidneys, Chris, yeah, tell them that I've got a question for one of them. But wow. Seriously.
23: Wow.
0: Yeah. The question really is, you know, your conversation about whether we're alone really struck a nerve with me, you know, because, you know, I've survived cancer twice, including a bone marrow transplant. Now I'm fighting end-stage kidney failure with a CPRA of 99.9999, which makes finding a compatible donor extraordinarily difficult. Being a father, a pastor, and a broadcaster, I'm really not ready to sign off. And I even publicly challenged Elon Musk and Mark Zuckerberg to help use the incredible reach of their platforms to find the one person who might be able to help save my life. And, you know, I'm just not asking for money or anything. I'm asking for for human connections. I mean, we're sending spaceships and stuff up. You know, these guys should be able to use their technologies to build an artificial kidney. I know that sounds crazy.
1: Yeah.
0: Like while we're spreading all this time asking whether we're alone in the universe, have we forgotten to ask whether the people struggling right here on Earth feel alone? And with all the technology and communication tools that we have, shouldn't we be able to find a way to just simply help each other out? Because, I mean, I've spent 30 years behind a microphone trying to reach millions of people, and today all I need is one person to help me find that one kidney.
1: I feel for you. I gotta tell you, Stephen, one of my very best friends in the world right now lives here in Washington, and worked with him forever. And he is on dialysis, and he needs a kidney transplant. And it's been kind of going on and on a bit. But I got a story for you that's completely crazy. He was notified by the medical facility he's been working with, said, well, we've got a match for you. We've got a kidney donor match for you. Young man, didn't know the young man. Young man volunteered, came forward, said, I want to donate one of my kidneys to someone that, you know, if you can find a match. And they found a match, and it's my friend. And they said, come on in. We're next level of testing. Come on in. And Stephen, the donor, the would-be donor, came in, and they scanned him, and they said, well, you probably weren't aware of this until now, but you were born with one kidney.
0: Oh, wow.
1: The donor, the guy came forward wanting to donate a kidney, and he is a match for my dear friend, and they went to the next level of testing, and they discovered, and this guy discovered it the first time in his life, he came forward to donate a kidney, and only then did he learn, later, well along in the process, did he learn, well, you only have one kidney, you can't give up your only kidney, of course, you were born with one kidney, didn't know that his whole life until he came forward to donate a kidney. How crazy is that story?
0: That is unbelievable. What I will say is this, if you will allow me, you know, I've been in the business. I've actually worked for the company that puts on the show. And I will say, Chris, all I need, and I'm just asking this, I'm not going to, you know, take up any more of your time, belabor your time, as a pastor would say. Find my one.org. That's where you can go, you know, for information on this kidney for me, because it is so rare. It's more rare than Robin Roberts' situation. Like, she was a 99.999 and she got her transplant, but mine is like the equivalent to a match of 1 to 1 million people. So like, I may never get a kidney. So we're trying to just send people to findmyone.org, and they can find information about how they could be a kidney donor and everything else. And I just thank you, Chris. We love you. We listen to you every day. And my family really respects you.
1: Well, you're very kind, Stephen. And I, you know, radio man to radio man. And I'm glad you got to put it out there. And I understand, because my very, very good friend is going through this right now. And I'm glad you got through, Stephen. And I God bless you. And I'm prayer for you, my friend. And you know, I know how this is. The match is, that's a tough, tough place to be, boy. It's huge. And again, my friend going through it and finding matches, and I went in and I signed up, and I was disqualified immediately from my friend. It's a wild, wild thing. And transplants, and they're done all the time. They're done every day. It's amazing what we do. Medical science is just absolutely extraordinary. Stephen, thank you, and God bless. And I hope that you can call back in one day soon and say, guess what? We found a match. And when that happens, Stephen, please do call back in, because I want to hear that update. I want to hear that update from you. God bless you, the pastor. Isn't that remarkable? Listen, and thank you, Stephen. And Stephen's talking about the spacecraft and all that good stuff too, which I don't have time to do it right now in this segment, but I want to get to it in this hour. And the Brett Baer interview with the U.S. government's UFO guy, they changed the name of UFOs. But good stuff, you know, are we alone, and spacecraft and area Area 51 and all that good stuff, not Area 54. And that's good stuff. And also RFK Jr., Secretary Robert F. Kennedy Jr., was involved in this conversation, too, having to do with the space aliens. And I'm not sure if that helps it or not, but it's pretty pretty amazing. Pretty amazing stuff, I'm telling you. I tell you what, Michael, in the meantime, let's go to Texas, and number 15, soundbite number 15. James Talafrico is running for the United States Senate against Ken Paxton. Ken Paxton is the Attorney General in Texas, and the Democrats are doing everything they can to trash him because, you know, that's what they do. They trash people. They don't have to perform themselves. But here's Talafrico, who was missing, I believe, for 12 days, and nobody knew where he was. Where did Talafrico go? And then when he came out of hiding, he said, oh, I had the flu. Oh, really? Did you let anybody know at the time? No, I didn't. I just hit out because I had the flu. And here's Talafrico being fluffed, getting a nice oily hot oil back rub from NBC Dallas.
2: I want to get your response because the internet
5: Doing its thing.
2: The internet was invested in your outcome.
5: Yes,
2: right?
5: Okay. Yes. I'm sure it's because they care so much about me. So.
2: Well, so conservative folks on Twitter and some of Paxton's ally were pushing the idea that you had a stress-induced episode and were getting treatment for it. What are your thoughts? Did that happen?
5: That's not
1: thoughts.
5: True. I just had the flu.
1: What are your
5: and
1: thoughts?
5: I feel much better. But it's a good reminder that you can't believe everything you read on the internet.
1: You know, the fact that he responded that way makes it much more likely that he was in a mental institution getting treatment of some kind, because that was a lazy question. It was a lazy answer. But when you're Talafrico, you know that NBC Dallas is there to smooth it over for you and make it as easy as possible for you. And you notice there is nothing pressing about the questions. Well, you know, these Republicans are, and yesterday it might have been the same guy, used the words conspiracies, that those Republicans, conservatives, are spreading conspiracy theories that you were you had a mental breakdown of some kind. And wouldn't you like to slap down what they're saying? And the news media tees it up for you because. And here is the Republican nominee, the Republican candidate, Ken Paxton.
6: 2 weeks is a long time to be away with the flu, and it's just a very strange time to disappear.
1: That's all true, isn't it? That's 100% true. As at the peak of the campaign, and he disappeared for 2 weeks. And then when he comes back, he says, oh, I had the flu. I had the flu. Really? But you didn't get your flu vaccine? Don't you guys get vaccinated for everything except stupid? Oh, that fun call yesterday from a Democrat in Chicago that made me laugh. Yeah, looks like Republicans got all the stupid vaccines, he said. He went down to the pharmacy, he said, Democrat called in, said, I'm a Democrat, and looks like you guys, I suggest a Democrat should get a stupid vaccine because they love vaccines and they could use a stupid vaccine. And he said, the Republicans got all the stupid vaccines. And I said, so we're inoculated against stupid and you guys aren't because you can't get the vaccine. Every day is an IQ test. It wasn't the guy that jumped in the tiger enclosure in the UK, though. That was a good one. I got a little bit of an update on that guy, too. Not so bright. And space aliens, spaceships, here on Earth, you know, from other solar systems. That's coming up.
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0: Okay. Yeah, talk radio is an amazing place, isn't it? It's the most democratic form of media ever created. Let's go back to the telephones, Michael. Let's go to Dave, calling from Falls Church, Virginia. David, you're on the Chris Plant Show.
1: Thank you very much, Chris. And Hillary Clinton will never be president, thank God.
0: That's always been my take on it.
1: Right. We run into each other a few times at Birchmere and out at the Bourbon Boulevard. Chris, you've always been so gracious to myself and my Hillsdale College daughter that you've met a couple times.
0: Uh-huh.
1: I wanted to mention, I'm very interested in the Bret Baier interview. Didn't know about it. Very interested in listening to it and the fellow Jay Stratton. A wonderful friend introduced me several months ago to an author, Australian author named Michael Sala. He's PhD, taught at American University here in D.C., and now he's back at the Australian National University. He has written a series of unbelievable books that apparently have fallen through the cracks. Some people are aware of them. The first one was 2013, entitled Galactic Diplomacy, Getting to Yes with E.T. The two most interesting ones are the secret space program by the U.S. Navy and the secret space program by the U.S. Air Force. And the latest one I've read is the Antarctica's Hidden History. And it's a history going back to World War II. It is they're unbelievable. This fellow is a meticulous researcher, and he opens eyes like you wouldn't believe. So I'm really interested in listening to that. I do belong, or I don't belong, but I attend the, if you're familiar with a group called MUFON.
0: No.
1: MUFON, no. Mutual UFO Network. They're
0: statewide
1: organization chapters to look at sightings reported by a variety of sources, Air Force pilots or whatever.
0: Well, I tell you what, Dave, I'm going to play that audio coming up from last night's interview and the book that Stratton has out now.
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All right, we are back. And talking to Dave in Falls Church, Virginia. Daughter at Hillsdale. Daughter goes to Hillsdale, or went to Hillsdale. That's a good, good thing. We need more of that, don't we? And Dave is familiar with the field and has studied books. This Australian author that he referred to, Michael Sella, books on flying saucers and stuff. And I know there's a tendency to talk about these matters a little tongue-in-cheek, you know, to be a little tongue-in-cheek. But wait till you hear this stuff. Now, here is the story from the Fox News people who did the interview with the very interesting guy, Jay Stratton, career military, then defense intelligence agency, and the guy in charge of studying everything that the government collects on UFOs. You've probably seen the videos that have come out in the last couple of years from U.S. military aircraft, Navy fighter jets, Air Force fighter jets mostly, finding these crazy flying objects around them that defy physics and gravity and so on. But let me add one of the AOL story. The headline is, "I have seen non-human beings." That's in quotation marks. "I've seen non-human beings." And so they're beings, but they're non-human. And the Fox News headline is, "Ex-intelligence official details government investigations into UAPs." They like to use whatever the trendy thing at the moment is. And isn't that amazing? The UAPs. Now, former Defense Intelligence Senior Executive Jay Stratton details his 16 years. 16 years he was assigned specifically to UFOs, UAPs, 16 years Defense Intelligence. And he's talking about these guys he's working with that who are at Top Gun, you know, the Navy flight, you know, Top Gun, like the movie and stuff. And the Top Gun people and the encounters they've had with funny flying things and stuff. 16 years investigating unidentified anomalous phenomena. That's the UAP. They're unidentified anomalous phenomena. And that's phenomena is the plural of you know, phenomenon. For the U.S. government, and he went on special report with Brett Baer last night. Government investigations into unexplained UAPs are detailed by retired Defense Intelligence Senior Executive Jay Stratton, went on special report with Brett Baer, who for over 16 years was leading the man in charge of the government's UAP task force, the UFO task force, detailing shocking military encounters with a black triangle aircraft and outlines potential national security risks. Now, this is kind of a remarkable thing. He also explains why the U.S. military used nuclear submarines as bait to track these mysterious anomalies. Submarines, you got your nuclear submarines, which is a lot of fun. And it is. It's good stuff. Now, he's got a new book out, the Jay Stratton does, and it's called Out of the Shadows, Out of the Shadows by Jay Stratton. So if you love this, and I know Dave is going to want to get this book, but let's go right to the things, because the book is called Out of the Shadows. The author, Jay Stratton, career military, then defense intelligence agency, 6 years as the U.S. government's point man on find out what's going on with these flying saucers, dude. And it was interesting enough last night when I said I got to bring some of that in. So that's what we're doing right now. Let me go to soundbite number 17. It actually begins with Robert F. Kennedy Jr.

0: And he is, of course, Cabinet Secretary RFK Jr., working for President Trump, and alienated his whole family because they're a very, very political family, you know. But RFK Jr. has his own podcast, apparently. Cabinet Secretary, podcaster, he's a busy guy. And it's a new podcast for RFK Jr. And he was having a discussion with Anna Paulina Luna, who always, her name always makes me want to sing the song Una Paloma Blanca, but I'll spare you that right now. Here is RFK Jr. with Anna Paulina Luna, member of the House of Representatives and all that, and talking about his and the question of the UFOs and UAPs came up. RFK Jr.
1: During the transition, I was living in Palm Beach, and this group approached me to talk about UAPs.
2: Oh, really?
1: Yeah, and they... It was a very high-level NASA scientist and a bunch of Navy SEALs and Green Berets who had been on recovery teams.
2: Crash retrieval programs.
1: To get right. Mm. And, you know, they some of the stuff they talked about was crazy, about how they were actually had figured out how to call some of the ships in and you know, and then were under orders to destroy them and recover them.
0: Destroy them and recover them. It seems a little bit out of order. But during the transition, naturally, he's living in Palm Beach. Is a very wealthy family. They've had a presence in Palm Beach for a long, long time. Remember that, what was it, Willie Kennedy Smith with the blue dot and all that? Palm Beach. And he's talking to the high-level NASA scientists and SEALs and Green Berets, he said, who were sent on missions to recover the foreign alien spacecraft, and here is RFK Jr. Anna Paulina Luna just kind of having fun going along, and why not? Here's RFK Jr.
1: You know, they wanted me to go public on that, and I just thought I already got so many counts against me on conspiracy theories.
0: That's true. That's absolutely true. And you know, his own family paints him as being a nut. It wouldn't be the only one in the history of his family, I think. But never minding that. So they wanted me to go public, these SEALs and Green Berets and top NASA scientists, and talking about these, and he calls them UAPs. I just don't like that much. But it's like changing the name of the NFL to something else. But here is the author of the book, Jay Stratton, and he is being interviewed by Brett Baer on the 6 p.m. special report show, Eastern Time, on the Fox News Channel. And they're talking about alien spaceships, you know, like Close Encounters of the Third Kind, and space creatures. His name is Jay Stratton.
3: I wanted to get the word out to the people. I've been working behind the scenes for the last 20 years to get us where we're at today in this disclosure movement. So it's very important that people understand the main point is that the world deserves to know the truth about the UAP topic and the presence of non-human intelligent life.
0: Non-human intelligent life as a disclosure movement. And I think that's true, actually, that the government owes us the need to tell us what they know. We are paying their salaries and paying for all the airplanes and the satellites and everything else. And you guys then keep it a secret from us because you think we're too brittle or fragile or something. But the disclosure movement, and his book is called Out of the Shadows, and he is aiming to give away the story. He wants to tell everybody. He says he thinks that people deserve to know, and I wouldn't disagree with that. Brett Baer asked one of the basic questions that, of course, is really question number one.
3: Simple question. Are we alone?
4: No, Brett, we're not. Humanity is not the only intelligent life in the universe, nor do we know the intent of the non-human intelligent life that's here. It's very concerning.
0: Very concerning. So, no, we're not alone. No, we're not. Humanity is not the only intelligent life, and sometimes we're a little on again, off again with that, too. And he says, and reasonably so, when you listen to him for a little bit, and I'm interested in his book, I've got to say, but he said we're not the only intelligent life in the universe, and he said, you know, then there's, so he's saying that there are like spacemen coming here, and we don't know their intent. You know, the great movie, what, 1951 or 1953, The Day the Earth Stood Still, Michael Rennie and Patricia Neal, a wonderful, wonderful movie. And the spaceman has a giant robot with him named Gort. And Gort is huge, and you can't kill him with tanks or bullets or any of that stuff. And he has Gort, the robot, has the power to destroy the world, to destroy the planet Earth. And he was sent here, Klaatu was sent here, Michael Rennie, to warn planet Earth that powers out in space had discovered that we had developed rudimentary nuclear capabilities. And Klaatu came to Earth to tell us that as long as we're not a threat to anybody else, we're fine. But if we ever become a threat to them, then they'll kill everything on Earth because, you know, they're powerful space people and all that stuff. The interview with Jay Stratton and Brett Baer.
4: I was at the Defense Intelligence Agency as the Chief of Air and Space Warfare. In that role, I was responsible for emerging and disruptive threats. And also, I had access to our most classified programs. I understood where our technology is and where our technology is going. And I also understood the technology levels of the adversaries. And it was during that period that a colleague brought to me a video of a triangular UAP flying over a nuclear missile silo, some of our most secure airspace. And it was flying in ways that I could not comprehend at the time. It was flying in ways that demonstrated capabilities that exceeded ours.
0: Flying in ways that demonstrated capabilities that exceeded ours. And he said he was familiar with our capabilities in these matters and with the capabilities of our adversaries, the Soviet Union, the Chinese, and so on. And the troglodytes, they just hijack airplanes and crash them into buildings, the savages. But he's a Defense Intelligence Agency. He's the guy, key guy, for the U.S. government, U.S. intelligence, and military, access to all the classified programs, know the technical capabilities and of the U.S. technology and our adversaries, and he started watching this stuff in the triangle, which apparently has no propulsion system and no wings, and it's sort of hovering and then moving faster than our fighter jets. Here is Jay Stratton.
4: Well, it's very telling. Because in that position with the Defense Intelligence Agency, I was uniquely qualified to identify anything flying in the air or space. So when I'm watching something as an aerospace engineer that's demonstrating capabilities that I don't understand and can't comprehend, that was eye-opening and moving for me. I needed to understand this technology, and I needed to understand who had it.
0: That sounds like a good idea, given your job description and everything like that. And I'd say, me, I'd have a riot doing this job. I think this would be really fun. I'd like the everything about it, the science and technology and the universe and physics and all the fun stuff, the Brett Baer back and forth. Brett Baer was kind of slack jawed half the time he was talking to this guy, and I don't know, are these space aliens, are they a threat to us?
5: And you considered it a threat?
4: Absolutely, Brett. This is a threat. Because it exceeds our capabilities. We don't understand it, we don't know the intent, and we don't know where it's from.
0: Don't know where it's from, don't know their intent, and that, you know, that's pretty serious stuff. And then Brett Baer said, well, does the U.S. government, you know, Area 51 and all the old stuff going way back, do we have any of these alien spacecraft ourselves?
5: Let me just cut to the chase. Does the United States government have non-human craft in its possession?
4: Yes, it does.
5: And have you seen one with your eyes?
4: I have seen non-human beings and non-human craft with my own eyes.
5: Plural. Non-human beings, too.
4: Yes, sir.
0: Non-human beings, you know, phone home and all that stuff, and they got all that. So, yes, I have, you know, it's my job. And I've seen the craft, the flying machines, and the funny human-like people flying them, and he's seen the U.S. government have them. And listen to this, because he says that private industry, which is not shocking, the Skunk Works and Lockheed, and maybe some of our private industry aviation people and space people also have access to or have taken possession of these alien spacecraft.
5: Where are these craft now? Are they being reverse engineered? Does the government have them? Is it private companies that have them? Where is this stuff?
4: Brett, both
3: the defense contractor community and the government have craft of non-human origin.
0: That's okay. I want to know what companies, because that's fun. Who has that good stuff? I'm thinking Lockheed and the who can say? But this is pretty interesting stuff. He's in and he's got this book out where he's spilling the beans, and he was all Mr. Top Secret, and this is all top secret stuff. He says that we deserve to know, and then there's this movement, you know, the disclosure movement he's talking about, and here he is.
5: Why haven't we seen the real stuff?
3: Well, the people who have had this 80-year monopoly on the topic believe that the secret is so intense that the American people cannot handle it. I believe that there may be aspects of this that are so intense that they can't share it, but they can share with the American people the basic fact that we are not alone. The people can handle that.
0: We are not alone. See, they knew. What was that TV show, Michael, that's, you know, We're Not Alone? It was one of those all kinds of things about this in the past. There have been a lot of fun Hollywood productions on this. But this guy seems to be a serious man, Jay Stratton, and an intelligent person, and nobody's shooting him down. The government hasn't come out to say, oh, none of this is true. Nobody's doing that. And his book, Out of the Shadows, is now available. I think it sounds fascinating. And Brett Baer was a little bit taken aback. He was a little bit slack-jawed listening to this. And where are these spacecraft? Do they contain at a facility near Groom Lake? Out in the desert, it's Area 51. And, you know, we've been hearing about it forever and ever. And this guy says, yeah, absolutely true. And the government, not only the government, but private industry has these alien spacecraft. And he's seen them himself, and he said plural. And alien beings, living creatures. I would have asked a lot of questions. Hey, draw me one. Is it like, you know, which space? Does it look like Marvin the Martian? What does a guy look like? Did they, what did they say? Did they speak? Did they say, I'm very, very angry after you shot down their airplanes? Anything like that? It was an interesting enough interview where I wanted to bring it to you. And it was fun, fascinating. And, I don't know, I'm hard to surprise at this point.
6: 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Very angry indeed.
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0: All right, let's go to the telephones, Miguel. Let's go to Patrick, calling from Florida. Patrick, you're on the Chris Plant Show.
1: Thank you, Chris. Great show. Greatest show on earth today. Appreciate the opportunity.
0: You bet. Well, you bet. Thank you.
1: I just want to talk about the coincidence of the timing of these, what do you want to call them, UFOs, what they used to be called.
0: Uh-huh.
1: You know, for thousands of years, at least back to, 200 BC, Europeans have been staring into the sky. Uh-huh. You know, you got Ptolemy, you've got Kepler and Galileo. They were staring in the sky with great accuracy, predicting things that you could never think to be predicted. Not one of those entities ever saw anything they couldn't describe or couldn't talk about.
0: Right.
1: And yet, just 50 years, within the 50 years after World War II, after Germany builds the jet engines and the era of aviation explodes into all these different types of vehicles, we're supposed to believe that it's somebody from far, far away, a galaxy far, far away that comes into our orbit.
0: Mm-hmm, mm-hmm.
1: A little, the timing's a little coincidence.
0: Well, and a couple of nuclear detonations and all the nuclear tests in the Nevada desert and all of that, which, you would see if you're a spaceman out there, right? No, but I understand what you're saying, and I appreciate it. Now, and it's possible if there are space aliens, like Hollywood-style space aliens, they might have ignored us until World War II, right? Or just said they're sure, of no interest there because we're primitive, right?
1: Well, the real story got started in 1930, and that was Orson Welles.
0: Yeah.
1: War of the Worlds.
0: Yeah, that's
1: so
0: true.
1: That's what started all of this. And it's just a story. Just a story.
0: Yeah. Thanks, Chris. I love it. Good and steady. Good and steady, Patrick. Thank you very much. Yeah, it's fascinating stuff. People tend to love the topic. I've always gotten a huge kick out of the topic. And I like the day the Earth stood still, too, because a lot of shot in Washington, D.C.
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3: It's time to go. I'm Dave Anthony, Fox News. That is the message from the White House to an American diplomat.
4: We have asked Ambassador Guilfoyle to resign. She has been a wonderful asset to the team, and we wish her well.
3: That is new White House Press Secretary Katie Zachariah at her first briefing this morning. No response yet from U.S. Ambassador DeGreece Kimberly Guilfoyle.
5: The president signaled her ouster Monday, saying he was not happy with Guilfoyle. She has come under criticism for reports of alleged improper conduct, including a report in the Wall Street Journal accusing Guilfoyle of asking a donor to pay her credit card bill in exchange for access to administration officials. The newspaper also reported an alleged threat to Greek officials and accepting improper gifts.
3: Fox's Jared Halpern at the White House. President Trump will soon leave there and travel to Alaska. The day after rallying Republicans in Ohio, two of the six states with Senate races considered too close to call in Fox News power rankings, along with Iowa, Maine, Michigan, and Texas. Polls also show three more tight races in Kansas, Minnesota, and New Hampshire. Now, in the battle for control of the House, Fox's Jeff Manasso reports power rankings also show
6: Democrats could win up to 237 House seats, fueled by a widening polling advantage, low presidential approval ratings, and voter frustration over rising costs. That the Republicans are also facing surprisingly competitive races in rural districts that President Trump won comfortably.
3: But House Speaker Mike Johnson, who would lose that job next year if Democrats win the majority, just told Fox before campaigning in Texas.
7: I'm telling you, the polling is wrong. Now, you have a lot of polling organizations right now acknowledging that they're under-sampling Republicans because Republicans don't want to respond to polls anymore.
3: Pope Leo is now at a hospital in Rome where the 71-year-old will have surgery today to remove a nodule from his lung. 9 roller coasters set idle today at 6 amusement parks, temporarily shut down the day after a man fell to his death while riding the Goliath coaster at Six Flags Over Georgia. 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
3: Actress Selma Blair is facing assault charges and potential prison time after being released on bail last night in New York City. She's accused of going on the attack on a Delta flight from Los Angeles Sunday night, biting and hitting two flight attendants who needed medical treatment.
11: Selma Blair was restrained on the aircraft and taken into custody after the plane landed at JFK. But listen to this. While being transported from the airport to an ambulance, officials say Selma Blair repeatedly kicked a Port Authority police officer in the face, neck, and chest. And while at the hospital, Blair allegedly kicked a nurse in her chest.
3: That's Fox's Todd Pyro. Blair suffers from multiple sclerosis. Her attorney told a judge last night she missed several doses of a medication, claiming that and the altitude caused the actress to become confused and disoriented. An actor is being mourned, R.J. Mitty.
12: He was 34 years old, best known for his role as Walter White Jr. or Flynn on the Emmy-winning AMC series Breaking Bad. Mitty, who had cerebral palsy, played the on-screen teenage son of actor Bryan Cranston's famous character, Walter White. Reps for Mitty confirming he died in Brownsville, Texas, not sharing a cause of death, saying in a statement, drawing from his own experience living with cerebral palsy, Mitty brought authenticity to the role and built a platform on disability awareness and inclusion. Kristen Goodwin, Fox News.
3: Well, she mentioned actor Bryan Cranston. He posted on Instagram that Mitty took his own life, asking why, adding with all of his potential and promise, his death is such a loss. There is news on the housing market. Previously owned home sales did rise slightly last month from August, but the National Association of Realtors report shows sales were down from a year ago, more than 2%, amid rising mortgage rates. The 30-year fixed loan is well over 7% now, near a three-year high. And on Wall Street, some selling this morning. The Dow is down 66 points. The NASDAQ is dropping 54. I'm Dave Anthony. This is Fox News.
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20: Democrats really edging out Republicans, particularly when you look at early voting. Of course, voting has started in a lot of states already, seeing more registered Democrats in some of these states coming out. We'll see if that actually makes a difference. I should note Republicans tend to vote on Election Day in recent years.
0: Yes, in recent years, that's MS-13 DNC. Someone named Alana Treen that no one's ever heard of. She might have been pulled out of the cleaning closet or something. Yeah, those Republicans tend to vote on Election Day. Well, they do call it Election Day, Alana. You know why they call it Election Day, Alana? What is today? What is today? Today is October 13th. And that means it's the birthday of the United States Navy. Not 250 years, mind you. 251 years for the United States Navy, protecting and defending the United States of America. across the oceans, around the world, keeping sea lanes open for global commerce all around the globe. The United States Navy, a great organization. They have their own army. It's called the Marine Corps. They have a different birthday, though. They have their own Air Force. The greatest fighting force on Earth, aircraft carriers, nuclear submarines. We have the coolest Navy in the world. And so, happy birthday, United States Navy. 251. Not looking a day over 250. Looking great. Just wonderful. That's right. The Veterans of Foreign Wars, the VFW, salutes the Navy on its 251st birthday, from a single vessel to the world's most powerful sea fighting force. It is the United States Navy. Not so bad. Our sailors continue to defend America's shores. And it's a great thing. The United States Navy, it's wonderful. I am my 10 years at the Pentagon as a newsman. Spent a lot of time working with the Navy and the Marine Corps, and then when the Army and the Air Force too, but the Navy in particular. Then aircraft carriers. No place on Earth cooler than the deck of an aircraft carrier, an American aircraft carrier. And I spent time on a number of different aircraft carriers and flying on and off of here and there. The Enterprise more than any other, the Harry Truman and other carriers. Wonderful stuff. The United States Navy. And several days on a Los Angeles-class fast-attack nuclear submarine. That was good fun, too. We were hunting French submarines in the Atlantic Ocean. War games going on. And suffice to say that the French submarines lost every time, and we won every time. That they are French, though, so I don't want to, you know, overstate the obvious, I guess. But there it is. Good stuff. Happy birthday to the United States Marine Corps. Wonderful, wonderful. Now, we have, we started with the new White House press secretary has given her first briefing at the White House. Today is day one for the new White House press secretary, and she's very nice. She's and she's being attacked and savaged all over the place because it's what they do. They're the Democrats pretending to be journalists, and they're on cable television, and they have Lucite desks and lots of bright lights and stuff, so they look like they're in the news business, the television news business, but they're in the Democrat Party propaganda business is what they are. And one of the things that came out at the, but I'm going to play the open from the briefing with the new White House press secretary and Katie Zachariah. And people liked Caroline Leavitt, previous White House press secretary. She had a child recently, gave birth to a human being, because she's one of those birthing people, or what do they call them? They call them, birthing people is good enough. They're lunatics. But now the new White House press secretary, Katie Zachariah, taking the podium today. And one of the things she did say is that they have asked the American ambassador to Greece, Kimberly Guilfoyle, former Fox News personality, asked her to resign as the U.S. ambassador to Greece. This might be my opportunity. I could become the ambassador to Greece. Farashto, parakalo. That's a couple of Greek words there. Good stuff. But it is Katie Zachariah, pockets question on whether U.S. stopped sharing intel with Ukraine. See, the news media got to go after. White House press secretary Katie Zachariah declined to say whether the U.S. has stopped sharing intelligence with Ukraine on Tuesday. Zachariah responded to a question about U.S.-Ukraine relations during a press briefing, but said she would have to confirm the information after the briefing. That's not terribly unusual. That's pretty normal, especially on your first day. But let me get some of the audio here, because she's naturally already being savaged, already being attacked by the lefties, because it's what they do. And they pretend to be journalists, and they go on cable television and say outrageous things. But remarkable stuff. So let me get to, let's see, where do those start there, Michael? Caroline Leavitt. They start on the cut sheet. I knew that. That's yes, they do. And the pretty funny. All right, let's go to, because This is Katie coming out to the podium, turning on the microphone, and she began, and there she's being attacked. Say, not a strong start. She's going to be have the job for a shorter period of time than any White House press secretary in history, and I think that's just the usual Democrat Party stuff. But here she is. Her name is Katie Zacharias. She's the new White House press secretary, taking the podium today.
19: Good morning.
21: Good morning.
19: I am so honored to work for President Trump and the American people as the new White House press secretary. I want to thank President Trump for his trust that he has placed in me. I have wanted to work for him for a very long time.
0: The trust he's placed in me.
19: I'm looking forward to working with each of you as well.
0: No, you're not.
19: Especially as we are in the middle of the midterm blitz with energy and excitement.
0: Midterm blitz.
19: Never seen before in the history of midterms, thanks to President Trump.
0: Sure, and she got that far, and she's already being attacked on immediately on Twitter and on algorithms and on MS-13, DNC, and the whole gang, and the news media is going crazy, asking Kimberly Guilfoyle to resign as the U.S. ambassador to Greece. None of these fake reporters could have told you yesterday who the U.S. ambassador to Greece is, but now. Until they started attacking Kimberly Guilfoyle. And it looks like she might have done a couple of things that she shouldn't have done, accepting gifts from Greek tycoons, from Greek tycoons. Here is Katie once again. It's day one.
22: Kimberly Guilfoyle, the Daily Mail has been reporting on her since last year. The president said yesterday to reporters that he is considering firing her. Do you know a timeline for that?
19: We have asked Ambassador Guilfoyle to resign. She has been a wonderful asset to the team, and we wish her well.
0: She's been a wonderful asset to the team, and we wish her well. So there goes Kimberly Guilfoyle. I tell you, the president was asked about it yesterday, maybe even the day before yesterday, and what he said was, now he said, we're concerned and we're looking at it closely. And that was a pretty clear sign that President Trump and the Trump administration had it up to here with Kimberly Guilfoyle. And they said, that's, you know, you've caused problems. We don't need negative headlines because of you. Just go be the U.S. ambassador to Greece and enjoy yourself while you're there. But don't cause problems for the White House because, you know, you don't have that kind of rank. It's just ambassador to Greece. Yeah. And the headline, White House asks Kimberly Guilfoyle to resign as Greek ambassador. Press secretary says, White House press secretary Katie Zacharias holds her first press briefing on Tuesday following the departure of Caroline Leavitt in August. And she's being slammed all over the place here. Zacharias says her family will always be a priority as press secretary. Yeah, well, that's probably good advice, I think, but the news media is attacking her for it. Zacharias says Caroline Leavitt gave wonderful feedback on serving as press secretary. White House press secretary Katie Zacharias says her predecessor, Caroline Leavitt, gave wonderful feedback on how to serve in her new role on Tuesday. Zacharias gave her first press briefing on Tuesday after Leavitt's departure in August. And then the headline starts stacking up every sentence. Trump has asked Kimberly Guilfoyle to resign. White House confirms. And then they talk about how President Trump has added Georgia, Kentucky, Florida, and Alaska. He's going to be touring states and campaigning. 3 weeks from today is Election Day. Democrats are already harvesting mailed-out ballots from homeless shelters and the usual suspects, the Democrats, just amazing stuff. We've got the MS cut, right? Because the MS people, Stephanie Ruhle and the people on and maybe a few more rules, and Stephanie Ruhle on MS, they immediately got to work on attacking the new White House press secretary because they're sexist.
23: Wow. I want to just read this to you. Quote from a White House official reacting to Zacharias' first press briefing that we got just now. They were granted anonymity to speak candidly to MS Now.
0: Quote, anonymity.
23: Getting behind the podium is tough, but she got off on the wrong foot. She needs to get much better, fast. Otherwise, she'll break Scaramucci's record. Because I'm going to say I watched it thinking Trump must be happy as a clam. But the fact that we're hearing this from inside the White House, people inside the White House, maybe they're feeling a stroke of courage.
0: Maybe they're feeling a stroke of courage. That's maybe you're having a stroke. Maybe that's a thing. Anthony Scaramucci was there. He was briefly was White House Communications Director. I think it was July 21st to July 31st of 2017. So Anthony Scaramucci, 10 days as not White House Press Secretary, but Communications Director. And the news media, because it's a Republican administration, it's the Trump administration, they're out with the long knives automatically and immediately, and the Stephanie rules of the world. You know, when you're a Republican administration, a Republican press secretary, the press is there to do you in and to do in the president. When there's a Democrat there, they want to take you out to lunch and get you in the hot tub, because hot tub, that's the thing about them. Isn't that amazing? So that's she's, hey, Scaramucci, I don't think so. I think she'll be fine. Although I did say, and I mentioned this to Michael Piercy earlier, I did see her make an appearance on Fox News. It must have been Saturday, and she was speaking, and I saw her make two errors in grammar, and I thought, oh, well, that may not bode well for the future, but I can't be 100% sure. So that's it for the White House briefing, right, Michael, and for the media people, those cranky media people. Cranky, you know how that is. Let's go to the phones, Michael. Let's go to Deb calling from Virginia. Deborah, you're on the Chris Plant Show.
1: Christopher, how are you?
0: Very well, very well. Thank you.
1: So, yes, I saw one of those triangular spacecraft. And a friend and I were driving out to go to West Virginia to go skiing, Route 66, approaching out in the middle of nowhere, but coming up to 81, about 7 in the evening on a Friday evening. And I'm driving, and I see this huge thing off to the right. And it flew right across Route 66 in front of us. I'd say it was about... it was very close because it was very, very large. It was maybe a mile in front of us, maybe 200-300 feet off the ground.
0: Really?
1: It was, yes. And it was so stunning that I pulled the car over. And I was like, what the heck is that? It had triangular, I mean, at each point of the triangular, it had a light, a huge light. Feet or yards across, right at the point of each point of the triangle. It was a perfect triangle shape. The most amazing thing about it was it made no noise. There was no jet noise.
0: Right.
1: It only made a low humming sound, and it was moving, because by the time I stopped the car and got out of it, it was almost gone. But it flew right across Route 66 in front of us from north to south. I'm not saying it was an alien spacecraft.
0: Mm-hmm.
1: I don't know what the heck it was, but it was not a conventional aircraft.
0: Uh-huh.
1: So there you go. That's my story.
0: Well, that's fun. And, you know, close to Washington, D.C., close to our nation's capital. And look, and it's what's being described by Jay Stratton here. And he said he went out to the Top Gun, Navy pilots, Top Gun pilots. I didn't pull everything from the interview. But he talked about how U.S. Navy Top Gun pilots gave reports of all kinds of interesting encounters.
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0: There is a singer, an entertainer by the name of Harry Styles. Harry Styles plays the Madison Square Garden every week. In fact, I think two or three times a week he plays Madison Square Garden. Harry Styles dedicates moment to Oscar Belgal. He's the illegal alien, Dominican Republic, career criminal, drug dealer, felon, who tried to run over ICE agents last week and was shot and just grazed through the neck. And here's this Harry Styles guy. He's a liberal, and I don't think he's even American. And in Madison Square Garden, cheering idiots, saying, "Oh, I just want to think about the Belgal, the career criminal, illegal alien," and it sounded like this.
1: "Just want us to take a moment to think about Oscar Belgal tonight.
0: Why? Woo!
1: I want us to just think and remember to just look after each other."
0: Okay? Yeah. Woo! Yeah, cheer.
1: It is up to us to make these cities that we live in the places we want to see. It's up to us to make the world the place that we want to see and we want to give to our children.
0: Right. Give it to non-English-speaking illegal alien gang members from the Dominican Republic who have long criminal records and run over federal agents with their SUVs. Where'd they get that SUV? And this is the Democrat Party today. "I just want to take a moment to think about Oscar Belgal tonight." Why? The career criminal illegal alien who was shot while crashing his car into federal police vehicles and trying to run over federal agents. They just let you know their heroes are like Renee Good in Minnesota, who try to run over federal agents. The Democrat Party is violently, criminally insane. It's time the Democratic Party were abolished. It needs to go the way of the bull moose and parties that don't exist anymore.
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0: Here's a fun story. In Indiana, they have some Democrats, and I don't know if they're all drunk or what, but here's the Gateway Pundit headline. I have audio for you. Indiana Democrat. It's a woman, and clearly a woman, not ambiguous in this case. Indiana Democrat mocked online after sounding drunk during bizarre candidate forum rant. And she vows to fire all Republicans. Fire all Republicans. And the punchline is coming up here, but I went. She also demands that data centers pay every resident $10,000. So if you've got a family of nine or something, that'd be quite good. A Democrat candidate for Fayette County Council in Connersville, Indiana, is facing widespread online mockery after a candidate forum, she appeared there, that observers have described as a drunken, vodka-riddled tirade. I don't know how they know it's vodka, but fresh breath or something. Jamie West is her name. It's one of those names, Jamie. Could be man, could be woman. Jamie West. Also listed as Jaime West, but nobody knows why. The Democrat nominee for Fayette County Council District 4 in Connersville, Indiana, introduced herself as a mother of three grown children, owner of Queen Bee's Cleaning, LLC, and a gig worker who delivers groceries and packages. She told the audience that if voters trust her with their groceries, they should also trust her with their vote. Sure, you got the, it's true, it's food and everything like that. From there, the interview quickly veered into an emotional, hard-to-follow monologue about state legislation, fire services, data centers, and her dislike of Republicans, as you might expect. The full forum was hosted by local TV3, local TV3 in Indiana there, and the News Examiner, the newspaper there. It's available on YouTube, and West's segment, it's pretty good stuff. A clipped version highlighted her appearance was shared by Bradley Brewer on X and quickly spread. And I've got some audio that I want to share with you in this. And people are summing it up. People, Bradley Brewer and others, tweeting it out. Drunken, vodka-riddled tirade. Democrat candidate Jamie West of Fayette County Council, District 4 of Connersville, Indiana, gives the craziest, most unhinged interview I've seen in a long time. And, you know, you can't say forever because Democrats have been doing interviews for quite a while. But here she is. She's running for elected office in Indiana as a Democrat. And I'm not sure if she's hammered, but you might conclude watching the video that she's maybe had four or five martinis and probably shouldn't be driving home. I'll say that much. But here she is. Is she drunk? I can't say. I haven't given her breathalyzer. I haven't given her one of those. But this is pretty good stuff. Here is Jamie West. She's a Democrat. She's running for elected office for the Fayette County Council in Indiana. Jamie West.
1: What is the one decision that I would make that might not be popular
2: with
1: Fayette County?
2: Right, that may be unpopular with
1: unpopular
2: some voters.
1: With some voters.
2: But is in the best interest of the county.
1: Firing all Republicans. I wouldn't let them. I mean, I don't even talk to them. I don't like them.
0: Firing all Republicans. I don't even talk to them. I don't like them. I don't like them. He doesn't like them. She doesn't like them. Doesn't like Republicans. She'd fire all Republicans because, you know, Republicans have to be fired. There she is. And I don't like them. And she does sound slurred speech, I think, if a police officer pulled her over and she sounded like that she'd be taking a sobriety test, lickety-split. Here's Jamie West. She's running for elected office. She's a Democrat.

0: I mean, they voted against our own state representative, voted against her own party. I mean,
1: what
0: do you want me to say? I don't like being around them. I don't like being around. Y'all did this to us. You all voted for us. You made this happen. This
1: voted
0: ICE
1: for us.
0: Coming into our communities, stealing people's jobs. I mean,
1: ICE is stealing people's jobs. Listen, she's growling. You guys did this to us. You, ICE coming in to our county and stealing people's jobs. And the woman, the newswoman who is the moderator there, is just kind of saying, well, I'm just going to keep going. She did just fine. Jamie West isn't done yet. She would like your vote.
0: I've been threatened so many times to my face by MAGA, we'll call them, because there's Republicans who actually get it. You know, there are good Republicans out there. But then there's these MAGAs who are just racist and aren't very intelligent at all. They call you names. They you know, sheriff's
1: like
0: definitely threatened to blow my head off.
1: Sure.
0: But, you know, what are you going to do?
1: Yeah, you know, what are you going to do? Yeah, those MAGA Republicans, there are some Republicans that are okay. She doesn't like them. She doesn't talk to them. But those MAGA Republicans, they're racist. It's a clever Democrat ploy to call Republicans racist and to call Trump supporters racist. And then, you know, they whip out the bullwhip and they bring the Confederate States of America because, you know, that's where they're from. And,
0: but, you know, what are you going to do?
1: Yeah, what are you going to do? Yeah, they're racist. Those MAGA people, some Republicans are okay, but not those MAGA people. She didn't, and all Republicans, she says, she doesn't like them, she doesn't talk to them. And she makes that noise, too, because she's a Democrat, and none of them is well. They're all quite unwell these days. It's a tragic thing. She has a plan for data centers. Is there any circumstance? You know, because data centers are evil, and they're going to destroy the world because AI, and every human being on Earth is going to die. We still don't have a cause of death, but we'll learn soon enough. And here she is with what would make her accept data centers where she is running for office in Indiana. She's got a plan.
2: Well, you're leading me into our next question, which was actually, would you support a data center in Fayette County?
0: Absolutely not.
2: And what would you require from a developer before you could support the project?
0: If an AI data center wanted to build here, then they would have to pay for all of our firemen, not the volunteer. Thank you, volunteer firemen. You don't even get paid. Thank you, Everton. They would have to pay for all of their salaries, all of their equipment. They'd have to give scholarships to every kid that graduates from Connersville High School. They'd have to pay for all of our new sewer system and our water lines. They'd have to pay for all of our new infrastructure. They'd have to make sure that they did it the cleanest way possible by using solar power. I mean, that is the only way that I would let them in. They'd have to pay every resident here at least $10,000 a year.
1: At least every resident at least $10,000 a year. Family of four, $40,000 a year per family, and the data center would have to pay for scholarships for every high school graduate and pay for all the volunteer firefighters, start paying them a salary, the volunteer firefighters, because data centers, bad data centers, must be punished. They can't be allowed to just be prancing around and collecting data or whatever it is they do. Also, there's a story out today how Google collects all of the, scan all of your searches and all of your computer-based interactions and behaviors, and they put together, Google puts together a profile on you, and apparently you can find a way to access what Google has collected on you. And they have things today. There was one this morning, a woman looking at her own Google profile that they've collected based on her searches, Google searches, and what she, you know, they spy on you in myriad ways. And And they, like, there's one, the lady had, has no friends. This was the headline in her. The Google put together a profile on her, and the first one was, has no friends, has no friends. And then likes to, you know, I don't know, play cornhole or something, and go to, they know what you like to eat, where you like to go, where you go on vacation, whether you have any friends or no friends at all. And it's all kind of it's kind of creepy and kind of amazing, but that's what these Google people are doing, putting together profiles based on your computer activity and searches and so on. And they how they know that you have no friends. I don't know. They're going to have to really read kind of deep into your emails and your behaviors, I would think, to come up with one like that. But the Google people are coming up with everything. The profile on you, because don't you know who they are?
0: They act like we're stupid. Well, we're not all stupid. And that's what I have to say about that.
1: Yeah, that's what she has to say about that. They act like we're all stupid. Should we start acting like you're all drunks? Because that might be more appropriate based on what I've heard so far. Pretty amazing stuff. And she's a Democrat. She's running for elected office. She's looking for the votes of people in her county so that she can assume a position of responsibility and doubtless make her way from there to the U.S. Congress. And the Democrat Party is they're behind her. This is who they are.
2: Well, that brings us to your opportunity to say just a few last words to the voters.
0: We have guns, too.
2: All right.
1: That's kind of funny and kind of Confederate States of America. Connie, out of there, what did they do? They shot Abraham Lincoln and President McKinley and President Garfield, and a communist shot John F. Kennedy, and Democrats shot at Gerald Ford twice, and shot Ronald Reagan and wounded him, shot Donald Trump and wounded him, shot Congressman Steve Scalise and wounded him. An attempted mass murder of members of Congress by a Bernie Sanders campaign volunteer named James Hodgkinson. And we have guns, too. Fortunately, you're too drunk to operate any firearm properly and all that good stuff. Aren't you amazing? she's a Democrat. She's running for elected office. And that's our Democrat Party.
0: But, yes, you know, what are you going to do?
1: Yeah, we have guns, too. Any final thoughts? And she says, we have guns, too. Now, the Democrat Party is violently, criminally insane. All their friends are Luigi Mangione's, and, oh, yeah, they shoot CEOs and kill them and assassinate them. And then you become a hero of the Democrat Party because the Democrats had no idea who the man was that was murdered on the sidewalk in New York. But they know they hate everybody, and they like murder. Don't they? Yes, they do.
0: We have guns, too.
1: Yeah, there you go. That's pretty amazing stuff. These people, can I just say? And crazy man, crazy. President Trump and Ukraine, bit of a dust-up going on there. And President Trump stirred the soup a little bit when he cut a deal with Putin and Russia to buy diesel in an effort to reduce the price of diesel here in the United States and worldwide. And President Trump is being attacked for it. It apparently it either does or doesn't violate a 2022 bill, which was anti-buying energy from Russia. You know, the Western Europeans have been buying their gas and oil from Russia all along during the Ukraine war because the Western Europeans don't seem to care very much about any of that stuff. But remarkable things going on. And President Trump has taken some grief now. Now, I think we've got some from him, don't we? Let me see. President Trump on the Ukraine thing. Da-da-da. Oh, yeah, and we got to get to the Houthis, too. Let's go to, number 13. President Trump was asked about Volodymyr Zelensky and Ukraine because... now he's saying Zelensky should go. He's had enough of Zelensky. He has asked Zelensky specifically to not target Russian energy sites, gas and oil sites, because it's, you know, bad for the economy and bad for energy prices and all that good stuff. President Trump on Volodymyr Zelensky.
3: Zelensky could have settled this war many times. And we told him, do whatever you want, but don't hit the diesel fuel because there's a big problem, big shortage. And what does he do? He goes and hits the diesel fuel. That's a war that should have never started. And I think it's time for Ukraine to get a new president.
1: Time for Ukraine to get a new president. And look, President Trump, that Ukraine relies on us for everything to stay alive, on weapons and missiles and money and ammo and everything else. And Zelensky has been, he has not worked and played well with President Trump. You remember the White House meeting in the Oval Office, and Zelensky played it all wrong with President Trump, who doesn't like to be treated like he's a second-class citizen by somebody from Ukraine who used to be an actor or whatever he used to be. Isn't that amazing? And then Zelensky, Volodymyr Zelensky, was asked about President Trump, and President Trump speaking sternly to him. Here's what Zelensky said.
4: If President Trump wants to change the leader in Ukraine, he has to know that only our people can change. Our people go to shelters, to bomb shelters, because of attacks of Russians, because they don't want to stop the war.
1: Yeah, the Russians don't want to stop the war because they're Russians. It's Putin. He's a KGB guy. He's a commie. And now the Democrats are electing commies all over the United States of America. I don't think that's headed in a good direction. Not in the best direction, the Democrat Party. And all that stuff, and we are 3 weeks away today. This is Tuesday. Three more Tuesdays, and that's Election Day. Then the Democrats will need another week or two to count the votes in California, because there will be truckloads of mail-out ballots that have been harvested and all that good stuff, because the Democrats have corrupted our system of electing political leaders in so many ways, and they plan on keeping it up. In fact, they want to make every election more and more controversial. They want to create more and more conflict around our elections because they're not liberals. They're the left.
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12: 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Reuters Institute says we're now one of the top news brands in the nation. 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

0: All right. Now, Abdulrahman Mohammed Al-Sayed, running for the Senate on behalf of the Al-Qaeda party, and in Michigan. Michigan's going to be a no-go zone before long. But Kristen Welker is a Democrat shill on MS-13 DNC. And she had her buddy on Abdulrahman Mohammed Al-Sayed and said, hey, there are all these articles out here and documents showing your family's ties to the Muslim Brotherhood and to Al-Qaeda. Are you an Islamic terrorist? Not the way she asked it. It sounded like this.
1: Well, let me give you a chance to respond, because he made roughly 10 references seemingly trying to link you to terrorism.
0: The Republican.
1: You've said you don't want to dignify those
0: Mike
1: kinds
0: Rogers.
1: Of claims. For Michigan voters who are hearing those attacks against you, who are looking to separate fact from fiction, can you set the record straight about whether you or your family have any ties to the Muslim Brotherhood?
2: No,
0: no.
2: Let's talk about this.
1: No, you don't have any ties.
2: No.
1: And your family doesn't.
2: No.
0: What he said was, no, he can't talk about it. But she says, no, let me try to help you out here. You mean your Christian faith? That's like the Barack Obama question, right? No, you're not going to answer the question? That was the actual answer there.
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4: Everything. Lisa Brady, Fox News. But she's still giving up her role as U.S. ambassador to Greece after being asked to resign. Kimberly Guilfoyle just posting a statement calling it the honor of a lifetime to serve and saying while her time as ambassador may be coming to an end, her commitment to President Trump, the America First movement, and the country will never end. Also writing that the allegations against her are false.
5: The Wall Street Journal was reporting that Guilfoyle, who was once engaged to Donald Trump Jr., offered to use her influence inside the Trump administration to pay off her $100,000 credit card bill. She also allegedly boasted of two Greek tycoons bankrolling her luxury travel.
4: Fox's David Spund, Guilfoyle promising a vigorous defense. President Trump just telling reporters she was doing a great job, but he didn't like what he read. He's on his way to Alaska for another midterm rally and saying he thinks it's equally challenging to keep the House or Senate.
6: For some reason, when you have a sitting president, no matter how good, nobody's done what I've done. Nobody, not even close. But no matter how good, they seem to be at a big disadvantage. Tremendous.
4: He argues his rallies are making a difference for Republicans. The new Fox News power rankings project Democrats will retake control of the House, but still show a tie for the Senate, with six seats considered toss-ups, including in Alaska and Texas, where the vice president is set to hold a rally. Gas and grocery prices remain a top issue for voters, and President Trump is defending his diesel deal with Russia.
6: It's a way of getting a lot of oil out to the world. It's not a deal with me. It's a deal for the world.
4: Some Senate Republicans argue it could violate sanctions, and Ukraine's president says it will give Russia more money for war. President Zelensky also says Ukraine had no early warning from partners about a Russian missile strike on Kyiv. President Trump says the U.S. has not stopped sharing intelligence. 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
4: A federal death penalty trial begins in New York in a racist mass shooting at a Buffalo supermarket.
2: Peyton Gendron is already serving life without parole after pleading guilty in state court to the 2022 mass shooting motivated by hate that left 10 black people dead. Now federal prosecutors will seek the death penalty in their case against Gendron that begins today in Buffalo, where he faces federal hate crime and firearms charges and could be sentenced to death. His defense not contesting Gendron's guilt, instead expected to present evidence in an effort to spare him the death penalty. Jeff Manosto, Fox News.
4: The U.S. Supreme Court agrees to hear arguments in a watchdog group's lawsuit seeking public records about trillionaire Elon Musk's Department of Government Efficiency from the early days of the second Trump term. It's the second time the high court siding with the Trump administration is intervening in this case, which a high court last year, they reined in a district court's order for the government to produce DOGE-related records. Apple branches out to a hot market, launching its home collection,
10: which includes indoor and outdoor cameras, thermostats, temperature sensors, and a video doorbell and door lock. Apple says the accessories will be easy to set up with a tap of an iPhone and will be managed through the Apple Home app. Apple collaborated for the services with LG Electronics and Schneider Electric.
4: Fox's Jenny Cosola. Apple is promising the services will be simple, reliable, and private. In research from safehome.org, more than 60% of U.S. households have at least one security camera. On Wall Street, a down day so far. The Dow is down 140 points. The S&P down 11. The Nasdaq also in the red, down 49. U.S. oil prices back over $94 a barrel. I'm Lisa Brady. This is Fox News.
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3: 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Rising from the heart of the swamp, a beacon of truth is casting its light. From sea to shining sea, The Vince Show. Here's Vince Colonnais.
13: All right, 844-484-3872. 844-4-THE-USA. That's the way to join us today. From coast to coast, from sea to shining sea, get in here on the program. My thanks, as always, to producer Jim for being great and for filling in for me yesterday on the program. It was Columbus Day, so to honor that hero of our history, I took the day off. I took the family to Boston, which was great. What a great historic city. And every time I'm in Boston, I'm reminded of what a wonderful city it is. It is truly beautiful, and it's filled with history. Just looking at the Rowe homes and the brownstones and like the extraordinary art and history of our country, it's really nice. It was really nice, and it's uplifting, truly. We were in the Boston Commons, which is a beautiful area where you're walking in and you're looking at a statue of George Washington on horseback, and behind him you've got all the weeping willows and the water and just the beautiful, well-manicured park and people all walking around. Jim, it was hysterical because we went out on Saturday walking through the Boston Commons, and you see, as you do, 1,000 brides. Every bride in Boston is there taking photos, all of them. It was like, it looked like, you know, like people have like SantaCon where all the Santas all show up at the same time. It looked like it was a convention for brides. There were brides everywhere. I don't even know how they were doing the photos because there were so many people behind them, but it was just such a beautiful scene. We got to tour historic Boston, went to the North End, as I always do, got some Italian food while we were there, and saw Paul Revere's house, took a tour of Paul Revere's home, which is still standing. You can tour it. It's protected as a historic site by the federal government, which we love, although I'm a little concerned about it, Jim, because it's very creaky. You have like thousands of people a day walking through it. You can hear every footstep. And I keep thinking, I was like, I don't know how much longer this house could last. But it's so, they do such a great job there. Very neat history. And also got a chance to, we walked by the old City Hall, saw a Ben Franklin statue there. But right nearby there is a lesser visited, but I think more important site, which is Ben Franklin's birthplace at 17 Milk Street. It's an office building now, but if you look up about two stories up the building, there's a a bust of Benjamin Franklin on the side of the building, and it says birthplace of Franklin. But Jim, what I was amazed by is nobody else was stopping there. I didn't see a single other person on the street stop to take a photo. I'm the one guy. I'm standing there across the street from the building taking the pictures, hitting my 12-year-old and my wife going, hey, look at this. Look at this. It's Ben Franklin's birthplace. Nobody else. I mean, they liked it, but I didn't see anybody else on the street stopping. It's so easy to pass it and miss it entirely. So I would recommend that if you go to Boston and you want to see a neat sight, kind of an Easter egg that most people seem to pass by and not even realize they're passing, it's Ben Franklin's birthplace. And most people don't even associate Ben Franklin with Boston because he spent so much of his life in Philadelphia and then subsequently, overseas, going to, you know, to England and to France. But Boston's his birthplace. That's where he started out. And then he fled Boston. He ditched an apprenticeship he was involved in, goes to Philly, and the rest is, of course, history. Wonderful, wonderful history. So very cool to see. Again, thank you very much, Jim, and for everybody for letting me have the day off with the family. It was really nice, really enriching. I was a little annoyed not to be on the air with you yesterday, though, when I saw that Ilhan Omar's house was raided yesterday morning. I was like, of all days. But, of course, it's the Trump administration, so news is always breaking. And, this is not unexpected. You know, if you have spent any time whatsoever paying attention to the news, actually, scratch that. If you've just listened to this show at all, you know that Ilhan Omar's been under federal investigation, federal criminal investigation. Who have we heard this from? Well, we heard it from J.D. Vance, the vice president of the United States. We heard it from Tom Homan, the border czar. We heard it from Mark Wayne Mullen, the DHS secretary. So basically, all of the top, I think Todd Blanche even offered some words about the extent to which there's an investigation here. All of the top officials in the federal government have indicated, yeah, there's a criminal investigation underway into Ilhan Omar. So this stuff you're hearing from the media in the last 24 hours, what are they doing? It's less than 60 days before an election. You're not supposed to do this. They're revealing the existence of a federal investigation. There's nothing new about this. There is nothing. The only thing that's new is it's reached a level at which they feel like the case is strong enough and they got a judge to sign off on it in Washington, D.C., of all places. It's not like you have a bunch of conservative judges running around D.C. No doubt a left-winger who looked at the evidence and goes, yeah, they've got probable cause of a crime. Go ahead. I'm signing off on the warrant. You can go into the house. So they did yesterday, and they spent 5 hours. The feds did. The Justice Department and DHS spent 5 hours raiding her home, taking everything they needed to, boxes of documents, loading them up into cars, and leaving. And by the way, it seemed like it was a pretty polite affair. It wasn't guns drawn. They weren't kicking down doors or anything. This wasn't a pre-dawn raid. CNN didn't show up at the house in advance. It wasn't a big hit on a political opponent. It was a professionally done evidence gathering event at Ilhan Omar's Washington, D.C. house. And they gathered a lot of evidence. They really did. Now, what are they gathering here? What is the crime that's involved? Well, if you go back to March, you had the vice president of the United States saying that, telling Benny Johnson in an interview, that there are problems here for Omar. One, she definitely committed immigration fraud, says the vice president. Not might have, not we think she did. She definitely committed immigration fraud, was what the vice president said. That was back in March. And that may not be the only thing we're looking into.
12: The president and the White House have been out saying that she married her brother, that there is immigration fraud going on here. These are deportable denaturalization offenses. Can you give us an update on that?
14: Yeah, so we actually think that Ilhan Omar definitely committed immigration fraud against the United States of America. And I talked to Stephen Miller about this actually recently. We're trying to look at what the remedies are. That's the thing that we're trying to figure out is what are the legal remedies now that we know that she's committed immigration fraud? How do you go after her? How do you investigate her? How do you actually do the thing? How do you build the case necessary to get some justice for the American people? There's a related issue, Benny, which is she has been at the center of a lot of the worst fraudsters in the Somalian community. So do I know that Ilhan Omar was aware that the Quality Clearing Center was defrauding the American people. I'm not certain of it, but we at least need to investigate it, because if people can commit wrongdoing without even the fear that they're going to be found out, that's a fundamental problem. So I'm worried about the immigration fraud. I'm also worried about, what did Ilhan Omar know about what was happening in the Somali community, and why was nobody looking into it until, frankly, Donald Trump came along?
13: Okay, so you're hearing him describe two distinct things. One, she definitely committed immigration fraud, and I'm going to explore that more with you in a moment. And you can talk, you can hear him kind of navigating through, how do we hold her legally accountable in light of the fact that that immigration fraud likely happened outside of a traditional understanding of the statute of limitations? You understand the point that he's making, that it may have lapsed, but could we be creative legally enough? Are there going to be areas where we can catch her on this? And the answer to that might be a resounding yes. In fact, we've got some evidence to support that. In fact, that might actually be at the center of why they raided her home yesterday, to gather documents that do lend to the legal case against her, the criminal case against her, of course. But the other piece you heard him say that I find very interesting is, to what extent was she involved in fraud emanating out of Minnesota? Big Somali community, a lot of Somali pirates in Minnesota, people who've been stealing from the American taxpayer. The New York Times told us last November that's a cultural feature of Somalis. A lot of Somali immigrants come to the United States already trained in their culture to steal from the government, and therefore they bring that with them. And as the New York Times said again last fall, they described, they're like, well, look, Minnesota is just so generous. They're not really protecting American taxpayer dollars at all. So it's very easy to defraud the taxpayers in a state run by Democrats like Minnesota. So Somalis have been doing it at scale, the New York Times explained to us, which is also crazy. It's like, really? So the culture is steal from everybody, and so we want to import that culture? Does that make any sense at all? No, of course it doesn't. Of course it doesn't.
15: No.
13: No. And yet, that's what's happening. So you hear J.D. Vance lay out, okay, so we're going after her for two reasons. One, the immigration fraud. Two, we think she's kind of linked up with the fraudsters. She's linked up big time with the fraudsters. Now, I realized yesterday, but I was thinking about this yesterday as we come into today's show as well, is that while you and I kind of know reflexively, we've known for a while, that, like, hey, all the evidence points to she married her brother. Remember that? Ilhan Omar married her brother to help him commit immigration fraud. One thing I feel like is not as carefully laid out in the conservative media and everywhere else, and there are places you can find it, clearly, and I'll go through them in a moment. It's just all of the facts that lead you to that conclusion. How do we know that Ilhan Omar allegedly married her brother? How do we arrive at that conclusion? And also, what other crimes may she be personally committing here? Well, lucky for you, I've got all of the known evidence on this subject, or as much as I could gather, and I'm going to share it with you today. We're going to talk about Ilhan Omar, all of the criminal peril she is in right now, and why the feds did go into her house yesterday. Not Roger Stone style. They very politely went in and gathered the evidence. More ahead on The Vince Show.
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4: 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The Vince Show.
5: Yeah, so Ilhan Omar gets raided yesterday. And the media, oh my God, the media, but like before we get into all the evidence against her, they're immediately going crazy about this. Like I saw Fusion Ken Delanian, that dude, over on Ms. Now. He was complaining about this. He said, everybody fudges the facts. He goes, I'm sure they can find somewhere where she... Now, listen, think about this. What he's really saying is she's lied in all sorts of government paperwork, but you're allowed to do a little bit of lying. This is the editorial standard over at Ms. Now. Listen to this.
6: I think the larger issue is we all know that if you scrutinize every refugee case, everybody who came here as a refugee and then became naturalized, and you went through that with a fine-tooth comb, you would find a lot of cases, perhaps, where people fudged facts, where things weren't all as they were represented. The question here is the federal government has a limited amount of resources. Where are they directing those investigative resources? Are they doing it in a fair way or a vindictive way? That's, I think, what's really at the heart of this case. Is this on the level, or are they doing this because it's an outspoken critic of the president who's been targeted by right-wing conspiracy theories for more than a decade?
5: Notice, by the way, notice what he's doing. He's not asking the fundamental question, which is, did she or did she not break the law? That's of no interest to Ken Delanian. Ken Delanian's core interest is, well, couldn't they be going after more meaningful crimes than this one? He's like, Fusion Ken's perspective already is, yeah, she probably broke the law, but who hasn't? Who hasn't broken the law? Who doesn't fudge the facts on any given day? We all fudge facts, don't we? No. No, we don't, Ken. No, but no. I think Ken's kind of telling on himself there. He's like he's admitting that he's on a routine basis, quote, fudging the facts as he goes about his job of what is it, informing the public? That's what he's supposed to be doing. Amazing. So the defensiveness started immediately yesterday, and also it was very difficult for left wing audiences because they had no idea that Ilhan Omar was in criminal peril. They had no idea whatsoever. Now, why is she in criminal peril? Well, let's begin with some of the most obvious things. One, she married her brother, at least according to government documents out of the state of Minnesota. That's the case. She married her brother. Now, if you go back in time, I want to give some sincere credit here to Powerline Blog, which has been on this story for so many years. In fact, if you are aware of any of the details, it's very likely that they emanated out of the excellent reporting from Powerline Blog. They were on this a long time ago. The Washington Free Beacon had a wonderful summary written by a fellow called Scott Johnson in December of last year that looked at all of this. And Scott, who again wrote for Powerline Blog alongside some other great reporters, he writes that this is all about Omar's marriage to her brother, Ahmed Nur Saeed Elmi. Ahmed Nur Saeed Elmi is the guy. Elmi. Let's go with Elmi so you remember Elmi, like Elmo. He's the character here that she married. It's her brother. Omar's family brought Elmi over from London around 2002 to try to extract him from his gay lifestyle. He was gay, Jim, so they wanted to get him out of the London, which apparently he was doing too much gay stuff over there, so they figured, let's bring him here to America.
3: He's gay.
5: Mm-hmm, that's exactly right. And they bring him over. It's like, by the way, how is this going to get him out of his gay lifestyle? And now you're going to marry your sister. I don't think that's exactly a sweetener. And so here's what Scott Johnson writes. He goes, I started writing about Omar for Powerline, the website to which I'm an original contributor, in August of 2016. That's when Omar defeated 22-term incumbent, and feminist heroine Phyllis Kahn in the Democrat farmer labor primary for a seat in the Minnesota state legislature. Scott says a reader had directed him to a post on a Somali message board. The board was called Somali Spot, which has since been removed from the internet. That post asserted that Omar had married her husband, Hersi, is the guy's name, Ahmed Hersi, the father of her children, in 2002. But then she married her brother, Ahmed Nur Said Elmi, in 2009. Her campaign website advertised that Hersi is her husband, but made no mention of Elmi, despite the fact that she had married him in 2009. Scott checked out the Somali Spot story online through the Minnesota official marriage system. You got that? So government paperwork from the state of Minnesota. He input Omar's name and found that two marriages, the very two marriages that were cited on the Somali website, checked out. The site reflected Omar's 2002 marriage to her advertised husband, Ahmed Hersi, and her 2009 marriage to Ahmed Elmi. They were both showing up in the government paperwork. So you can see, what do we call those? I think those are receipts. That's evidence. You have evidence that she married her brother. And then a couple major news outlets tried to chase this down. Did they disprove it? The answer to that question and so much more ahead.
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10: Yeah, we have a lot of news to get to today. A lot of news. Katie Zachariah doing her first day as press secretary at the White House. Actually, yesterday was her first day, but today was her first press briefing. We've got some of that. The media's already mad at her, which makes her a Trump press secretary.

So Scott reaches out to Omar's campaign in the midst of all of this reporting, and he gets a response back, not from anybody on the campaign, but from a defense attorney, a lawyer. Ilhan Omar gets a lawyer involved named Gene Brandel. And so what does Gene say? Gene says, you're a racist. She calls him a bigot for even going down this line of inquiry or pulling these records from the state of Minnesota. And then says, if you have any further questions, you can send them to me directly. So Scott did. Scott sent her a series of questions. And guess what kind of responses he got back? None. None. Ilhan Omar's lawyer just didn't send any other responses back. Just called him a racist and figured this would be over. Well, it's not over at all. A Minnesota Star Tribune reporter by the name of Patrick Coulican started digging into all of this, presumably because the Minnesota Star Tribune thought that this was some bizarro right-wing conspiracy theory that would be easily disproven, and then the Minnesota Star Tribune could dunk on the right. Look how stupid they are. They fall for anything. Ilhan Omar married her brother. That's ridiculous. Patrick Coulican began the reporting, and guess what he wasn't able to prove? That Ilhan Omar had never married her brother. He couldn't stick the landing. The Minnesota Star Tribune started this fact-finding mission, and they couldn't find evidence to disprove what Powerline Blog had begun reporting. And it sure looks like she had married her brother. In fact, this got to the point where Ilhan Omar's campaign began accusing the Minnesota Star Tribune of racism for digging into it. Then the New York Times tried the same thing. The New York Times would try and chase down this story too. And they too ran into the problem that they couldn't disprove it. That Ilhan Omar provided no evidence to disprove what Powerline Blog had begun reporting all these years ago. And so, in case you're wondering, is there evidence that Ilhan Omar married her brother? The answer to that is, yeah, there is actually a lot of smoke on this question. And it has taken great conservative and independent journalists digging into it in order to help us arrive at that conclusion. And so, and that story revolves around whether or not she married her brother to help him commit immigration fraud. But you may have noticed that the Vice President of the United States said that Ilhan Omar committed immigration fraud, and that there are claims about her specifically doing that. So that brings me to another thing, another piece of evidence here, and this is against her. And I would say this is some of the most provocative information on the subject that may have led to yesterday's raid. Has Ilhan Omar for years been lying about her age? And I don't mean like a woman might lie about her age because she wants you to think she's actually younger than she is or something like that. No. Did Ilhan Omar lie to federal authorities in order to convince the feds that she was a minor so that she could become a naturalized American citizen? That's the question. The New York Post explores this today. Quote, a raid on controversial Democrat Representative Ilhan Omar's Washington, D.C. home signifies law enforcement has already amassed compelling evidence of criminal activity and are nearing the end of a long investigation, a source told the New York Post. The most likely scenario, multiple people tell the Post, is that immigration cops are looking into a long-floated rumor that Omar is actually 1 year older than she has claimed to be. A tiny detail that may put her citizenship in jeopardy. Now, Omar claims that she received automatic U.S. citizenship in the year 2000 at the age of 17. Okay, this is an important detail because remember, 17, you're a minor, 18, you're an adult. Omar claims that in 2000, she was 17 years old and she was able to get U.S. citizenship because it is granted to the minor age children of naturalized parents. In this case, that would be her father, Nur Saeed Mohammed Elmi. He came to the United States in 1995 from Somalia. Now, there's a separate concern about whether or not he lied in order to secure U.S. citizenship. That's separate and distinct. But on this core question about her, was she lying about her age? Was she actually 18 years old? Because if she was,
she would have had to go through an

0: all U.S. citizenship naturalization process, not just be granted citizenship automatically. Automatically. In 2019, a concerned citizen and Minnesota local by the name of A.J. Kern was the first to publicly call attention to Omar actually being 18 or 19 in the year 2000. That was, once again, notice the theme here, according to Minnesota state documents at the time. So, Jim, this is not some random conservative dude making something up. He's reflecting on actual government documents that say, wait a second, this chick was 18 in the year 2000, or 19 for that matter. Now, if Omar was actually older than 17 at the time, she would have been ineligible for citizenship via the parent route. 2 days after Kern released his viral video about Omar's alleged real age, Omar's official birth year on the Minnesota Legislative Reference Library's website was changed. It was changed from 1981 to 1982. You got that? So originally, the Minnesota Legislative Reference Library, this official location that was listing Ilhan Omar's birth year, it said 1981. Suddenly, when people noticed that she was supposed to have been born in 1981, boom, presto, change-o, it was changed to 1982. It's not the first time we've seen these official government documents changed. Remember, Ilhan Omar also has routinely changed her net worth, ranging from tens of thousands to just under 30 million to back to tens of thousands. Have you seen this? And with each passing year, it's like, what? What is your net worth? It's like fluctuating wildly. Even her birth year is fluctuating in official government documents. Kern noticed this. He pointed to the archived versions of the site, which revealed the change. Congressional records today report that Omar was born in October of 1982. And if that's the case, that would have made her 17 at the time of naturalization. But the original records said 81. So what's the deal here? One source confirmed to the New York Post that the naturalization fraud has a 10-year statute of limitations. But if Omar has continued to use a fake birthday on things like passport renewals or bank loan applications, then the statute of limitations resets. Cops, the sources say, could be looking for exactly that sort of documentation inside of Ilhan Omar's home. Okay, so this is where, remember that audio I played for you a moment ago? I played J.D. Vance, where J.D. Vance says back in March that she definitely committed immigration fraud. But he said there are going to be some legal tricks here to be able to get it to stick, that we have to hit her and we have to make it work. In order for that to happen, everything has to be technically right. Well, what would be technically right here? Let me just give you a scenario, okay? We'll just theorize for a moment. Let's say that federal investigators have secured documents that prove that she was actually born in 1981, as the state of Minnesota once alleged. She was born in 1981. That would make her 18 or 19 at the time of her naturalization. Thus, it was fraudulently obtained, okay? Let's say they have documents. Maybe those documents come from Somalia. Maybe the Trump administration, federal investigators have reached out to Somali government officials and they've obtained an actual record of her birth. A record, by the way, that she claims does not exist. She says that record was destroyed because Somalia is too much of a hellhole to keep government documents in place. It's just been destroyed, is her position. So therefore, I can't prove my birth. And, you know, let me just add to this. You know what we're doing, Jim? We have to take Ilhan Omar at her word that she was born in 1982. Because there's no government document. It's just on her word. I was born, yeah, I was 17. I guess I was around 17 when I became a naturalized U.S. citizen. There's actually no paperwork based on her telling. And when has she ever lied to us? She says some people did something to her birth certificate. It went up in smoke. It's just not here anymore. Now, let's say for a moment the Trump administration got a hold of it. They have it. They had to go to a judge. They had to prove probable cause of a crime being committed when they went to the judge. A left-wing judge in Washington, D.C. signed off on the warrant that led to yesterday's raid. You see where I'm going with this? In other words, the Trump administration, DOJ officials, Homeland Security investigators, show up at Ilhan Omar's house yesterday. looking for all paperwork that includes a declaration of her birth date. Anything she's ever filled out where she's put a birth date out down on it. And if that birth date is a lie, that is another act in overt furtherance, another overt act in furtherance of a conspiracy. Every time she lies, every latest incident of her lying about her birth date is a continuation of the statute of limitations. You tracking what I'm saying here? In other words, it may very well be that there is recourse to denaturalize this woman and get her the hell out of the country. That the statute of limitations is running because she's still lying about it to this very day. Listen again. Now with the benefit of all of that information. Listen again. Here's the Vice President of the United States saying, we know she committed immigration fraud. We've been kind of wargaming how to go at this legally.
1: The president and the White House have been out saying that she married her brother, that there is immigration fraud going on here. These are deportable denaturalization offenses. Can you give us an update on that?
2: Yeah, so we actually think that Ilhan Omar definitely committed immigration fraud against the United States of America. And I talked to Stephen Miller about this actually recently. We're trying to look at what the remedies are. That's the thing that we're trying to figure out is what are the legal remedies now that we know that she's committed immigration fraud? How do you go after her? How do you investigate her? How do you actually do the thing? How do you build the case necessary to get some justice for the American people? There's a related issue.
0: And then he goes on about the fraud in Minnesota and the extent to which she's connected there. But you see what I'm saying? What I'm sharing with you today, what I'm navigating through, I'm just navigating through what's public. That's all I know about the subject. But I am fascinated by these details. Did she lie about the date of her birth? Does the government have evidence for that? And if so, did that form the basis for yesterday's raid on her home? And every document that they collected, could it be used to sustain that this crime is well within the statute of limitations? Jonathan Fahey, who previously worked for President Trump, told the New York Post that there is something real here. Quote, a federal judge saw something that said, we believe there's evidence of a crime that will be found in that house. And presumably it would be something that's not just a crime beyond the statute of limitations. There could be new crimes committed that stemmed from that previous fraud. Something very big is happening. And Ilhan Omar, she better lawyer up again. More ahead on The Vince Show.
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0: This also explains why Ilhan Omar doesn't want the Save America Act. She doesn't have a birth certificate. She couldn't register to vote. She says it got destroyed in Somalia, that awful country. Yeah, she seems to hate this country a lot more for some reason. So Ilhan Omar, the evidence against her is incredible, absolutely incredible. Now, J.D. Vance was just asked today about the raid on Ilhan Omar. He was a little bit more circumspect about the raid. He's like, look, we're mostly staying out of it. It's kind of up to the Justice Department to handle business, but they're going to do it fairly no matter what.
1: No, look, I did not have advance notice that her home was being raided. We try to run our Department of Justice in a fair and honest way. We try to let the law follow the facts rather than creating facts just to prosecute people we don't like.
0: Wow.
1: And because of that, I think the president and I largely try to stay out of Department of Justice investigations and other prosecutions. Now, I do know that there are some serious allegations against Ilhan Omar. We're going to look into those. And again, if there's a real case there, we're going to follow the facts. If there's not a real case there, then we won't.
0: What a novel idea. We'll just follow the facts. Now, remember, he did say in March that she definitely committed immigration fraud. It's just a matter of whether or not there's actual criminal statutes and statute of limitations that they can get her on. But in the meantime, he's like, we're just letting the facts dictate this. We're going to follow the law, you know, and if she's innocent, she's innocent. You know, we won't hassle her needlessly. We're not Democrats. Here's President Trump reacting yesterday.
2: Well, I understand they're looking at her very carefully. I've always found her to be totally crooked personally, but that has nothing to do with me. I think she's a terrible person, just a complainer. She comes from a country that is a non-country, and then she comes over here and she complains about our Constitution. Yeah, I think she's a terrible person, but that's really up to the DOJ. I have nothing to do.
0: Yeah, she's a terrible person. This is up to the DOJ. And remember, Ilhan Omar herself, when she was asked about this on this show called The Breakfast Club, she straight up said, investigate me all you want.
3: No, I mean, I listen.
0: What?
3: So just,
0: what does that sound? Now listen.
3: No, I mean, listen. Suggest all you want. Please investigate all you want, right? Like, to me, I'm above the law.
0: All right. Well, all you're getting is what you asked for. Investigate me all you want. All right, fine. They just raided your house for 5 hours. Took a bunch of documents. It's funny, Jim. You see all the libs that live around her? It was funny. The camera panned away as the feds were carrying all the boxes out. And I saw a guy who looked dead in the eyes wearing a COVID mask walking down the street. I was like, of course. Of course that's Ilhan Omar's neighborhood. Bunch of drones. More ahead. Way more ahead. New White House press secretary takes the lectern. We'll talk about it on The Vince Show.
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11: The president goes cross-country. I'm Lisa Brady, Fox News. Alaska, the latest stop in his month-long effort to rally turnout for Republicans ahead of the midterm elections, 3 weeks from today.
2: The level of enthusiasm for the Republican Party is way up.
11: And while President Trump heads to Alaska, Vice President J.D. Vance is in Texas. Those are two of the states considered too close to call in new Fox News power rankings, showing a tie for now in the Senate, but projecting Democrats will take control of the House.
12: The latest Fox News power rankings show Democrats could win up to 237 House seats, fueled by a widening polling advantage, low presidential approval ratings, and voter frustration over rising costs. That the Republicans are also facing surprisingly competitive races in rural districts that President Trump won comfortably.
11: Fox's Jeff Manasso. President Trump's ambassador to Greece is stepping down, but denying allegations of wrongdoing.
13: Kimberly Guilfoyle says while her time as an ambassador is coming to an end, her commitment to President Trump and the America First movement will never end. She also says allegations of improper and unethical conduct are false, saying in a statement, "I intend to vigorously defend my name, my reputation, and my integrity." The White House announced Guilfoyle was asked to resign following reports she asked a donor to pay off a $100,000 credit card bill before her confirmation in exchange for access to administration officials. That payment was not made.
11: Fox's Jared Halpern at the White House. Pope Leo having surgery to remove a lung nodule, which will be tested to see if it's cancerous.
14: Leo himself on Sunday calmly announced his upcoming medical procedure at the end of the weekly blessing, saying that the lesion was small and well-defined and in its early stages. But it appears the surgery was unexpected.
11: Fox's Lauren Green. Events were canceled for the rest of the week. 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
11: Just getting word of an execution in Florida. 63-year-old James Robertson put to death by lethal injection nearly 18 years after killing a cellmate, a murder he said he committed so he could be moved to death row, pleading guilty and waiving all appeals. Robertson was first sent to prison when he was 17 years old for burglary and assault, but years of convictions for a variety of crimes kept adding time to the sentence. The Iranian threat is growing, but Russia remains aggressor number one. That assessment from the leader of British intelligence.
18: The head of MI5, Sir Ken McCallum, says his organization is devoting more resources to countering state threats than it did during the Cold War. In his annual speech, Sir Ken says threats from foreign adversaries have quadrupled in recent years.
19: Those who seek to cause mayhem on British streets, whether hard thugs here or their paymasters overseas, will meet an unflinching response.
18: He accuses Russia of waging hybrid warfare while carefully avoiding a joint NATO response, and says Iran has started coming at harder targets like military sites. In London, Jonathan Savage, Fox News.
11: Cyber attacks disrupting hundreds of European supermarket chains. French officials confirming the attacks caused refrigeration systems to overheat at about 700 stores in France, also forcing a major grocer to shut down websites serving customers in Europe and the U.S. The Paris prosecutor's office says its cybercrime unit is investigating. Praise for New York City police officers from Mayor Zoran Mamdani.
20: The work of being an NYPD officer demands immense sacrifice.
11: This during an event commemorating the NYPD Memorial Wall alongside Police Commissioner Jessica Tisch, even as some Democratic socialists call on the mayor to fire her after she talked about the criminal record of a man shot and injured by ICE agents during an attempted traffic stop recently. I'm Lisa Brady, Fox News.
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0: All right, 844-484-3872, 844-4 the USA. That's the way to join us today, from coast to coast, from sea to shining sea. Oh, yeah, James Talafrico is not in the loony bin, apparently. That's the big thing from this weekend. Another thing I missed yesterday, Jim, the update on James Talafrico. Everybody's swearing that he is of sound mind. He's just pathetic. That's the actual explanation. Why was he gone for 2 weeks? Was he in a loony bin? No, he wasn't in a loony bin. He's just a wimp. He's a tool. He had the sniffles and he couldn't be on the campaign trail for 2 whole weeks. Okay, so that's a good case to make him a senator? What? I think maybe you want to stick with the loony bin explanation. That actually would make a lot more sense. At least that would make you seem less pathetic. Whatever. I'll get to that coming up. But first, we want to welcome to the White House, Katie Zakaria. Katie Zakaria is now doing the job of White House Press Secretary. This is a tough job, and she's filling some big shoes. Caroline Leavitt was a wonderful White House Press Secretary, forceful for the President of the United States, and she's decided to step aside from that role to look after her young children. She's got a newborn. And she's still out there. She's still doing things supporting the administration. But now you've got Katie Zakaria coming in. And Katie, let me just be blunt about my assessment of Katie. First of all, she seems really lovely. She has she's very proud of her family, which she's most enthusiastic when she's talking about her family. You hear that today. She did a press conference, lasted about 20 minutes. And I will say up front that I found her to be kind of nervous out the gate. You get that, Jim? Like, she was reading the day's statements about, you know, how great the White House is and how the Trump administration's wonderful. But you can tell she's a little nervous as she started. Although, candidly, who wouldn't be to have that job? There's a lot of gravity to that job. All the eyes of the world are on you. There are wolves in front of you, and you're trying to support the greatest guy to ever do it as President of the United States. And she's up there, and she's got She's got a lot of pressure. She sounds a little nervous, but that's fine. I think she'll find her sea legs pretty quickly. But here's a little bit of Katie today as Miss Zachariah, as she says hello to the press and the United States in this capacity as White House press secretary. Here's what she said.
1: I am so honored to work for President Trump and the American people as the new White House press secretary. I want to thank President Trump for his trust that he has placed in me. I have wanted to work for him for a very long time. I'm looking forward to working with each of you as well, especially as we are in the middle of the midterm blitz with energy and excitement never seen before in the history of midterms, thanks to President Trump. Just look no further than last night in Youngstown, Ohio, where President Trump delivered another blockbuster rally out on the trail. The arena was overflowing with enthusiasm as thousands came out to support President Trump, as well as special guest Jake Paul and football legend John Gruden. The president also announced the Department of War has officially selected Cleveland, Ohio, as the new home for the U.S. Navy's Submarine Component Repair Center. This massive 46,000 square foot facility will manufacture, repair, and maintain key parts for virtually all new and existing submarines.
0: All right, so she comes out, she lists off a lot of the victories, the successes, how the American people are benefiting from the Trump administration, exactly what you would want the White House press secretary doing, exactly what the president wants her doing. And then she took a couple of questions from the press. She takes a question from Breitbart. Breitbart asked her about whether or not she would continue Caroline Leavitt's tradition of welcoming the new media into the room and making them a part of the conversation. She said absolutely she would do that. She also took a question from Fox News' Peter Doocy, who asked her one question about whether or not we are continuing to do Ukraine intelligence sharing or whether we've cut that off. She said she'd have to take the question. She'll get back to him on the status there. But she also answered a question from Peter about what her job is. And she said pretty bluntly that her job is to amplify President Trump's wins. Here she is in that exchange with Peter Doocy.
3: Starting as White House press secretary, 3 weeks before a midterm cycle, the President Trump himself says will be very tough for Republicans. Is your job just to speak about White House matters, or is it to make things less tough for Republicans in the midterms?
1: Well, but Peter, I get to do what I was doing on the outside already, which was hoping to amplify, multiply, and expand upon President Trump's incredible agenda for the American people. And what I hope to do in this position is to take that into an official capacity and only build on, only amplify, and only multiply to the extent possible all of the wins he's making for Americans. For Americans to understand how much has changed in this brief period of time, what he's been able to accomplish, my goal is to be able to communicate that in complete tandem with the president, as he is his own best spokesperson, and will absolutely be leading the way as with that.
0: Now, that final point that the president is his own best spokesman, that is true. Even with Caroline Leavitt, as good as she is, the president is his own best spokesman. Also, he's unusually available. It's a weird situation where the second fiddle person for presenting the information from the administration is the White House press secretary. That's not typical. Most administrations, is actually the primary person you hear from on any given day is the White House press secretary. Not so with Donald Trump. President Trump does press conferences every day. He has people stop by the Oval Office. He talks to them on the South Lawn. He talks to them as he lands at campaign events. The president is doing half-hour, 40-minute press conferences. He did one today after Katie did this press conference. So the core question of, is the White House transparent? Is it conveying information? Is it telling you what's on the president's mind? Yeah, because the president's doing it on an endless basis. So she said correctly, her job is to amplify the president's wins here. And then if you want to hear her get comfortable, Jim, I felt like she was the most comfortable when she was just talking about her family, talking about the people that are behind her, the president's support of her and other working mothers inside the White House. Listen to Katie. This is where I think she becomes the most comfortable today on, again, what was undoubtedly a nerve-wracking first day to be a White House press secretary fielding a press conference like this on behalf of President Trump.
1: Caroline has been an incredible support. She gave me great and wonderful feedback on how to balance. I think that this job is not one you necessarily balance, and I would love to share that in my career, I stayed home with my kids from 2014 to 2020 in the process of having them. And then when I started working again, I was able to integrate them into my life. There are many photos of which are not public of the kids and I at Fox Bureau, where they are sitting with me in the pod before a hit. So I intend to the extent possible, include my family, include my kids in my work. Though my work will be demanding, they will always be a priority. And I President Trump is the most family-friendly president we've ever had. He has hired more women with families, and the fact that he knew I had four kids and he knew that this job would be demanding and still placed his trust in me shows that I know I'm capable of being able to step up to that.
0: Yeah, I heard Kayleigh McEnany on Fox immediately after this press conference today talking about what we just witnessed. And Kayleigh, I think she said, Jim, that she had something like 2 weeks or so in the job before she ever did the first press conference. She was marinating in all of this information prior to doing a press conference and then steps out there and does it. Katie had 24 hours. Katie started the job yesterday, and she made a commitment to do a press conference immediately, which is what she did today. She only took a handful of questions because she said the president was about to step out, as he did, onto the South Lawn and field his own press conference. And so this was, the press was like angry at her today. Like, what? It's only 20 minutes? You only took three reporters? And it's true, she took three. She took Breitbart, she took Fox, she took Daily Mail. I'll get to that Daily Mail question in a moment because it involves Kimberly Guilfoyle's resignation today, which is the breaking news. We'll get to that. So she did, it wasn't like Katie was just given, you know, like platitudes or something. She actually brought breaking news to the room when she announced that Kimberly Guilfoyle's resignation was en route, she said at the press conference today. But I just need to remind you of something. I said at the outset she sounded a little nervous today. I think she's going to find her sea legs. She'll mix it up with these guys. She'll do the adversarial exchanges. She'll be fighting it out with some of the lunatics in that room. And I think she'll grow confident with the passage of time here as she conveys what has been a wonderful series of successes by the President of the United States. But just to give you some context here, a frame of reference, do you remember how insane that press briefing room was? Do you remember how low IQ it was at one point? You want to talk about an opening press conference by a moron? Do you remember this?
4: I am obviously acutely aware that my presence at this podium represents a few firsts. I am a Black gay immigrant woman, the first of all three of those to hold this position. I would not be here today if it were not for generations of barrier-breaking people before me. I stand on their shoulders. If it were not for generations of barrier-breaking people before me, I would not be here. But I benefit from their sacrifices. I have learned from their excellence. And I am forever grateful to them. Representation does matter. You hear us say this often in this administration. And no one understands this better than President Biden.
0: By the way, now she's a Black, gay, unemployed immigrant woman because nobody hired her after that. All of that barrier breaking she was doing, she was celebrated by the left. She achieved all these things. And nobody wants her. Have you noticed?
5: All we missed was a land acknowledgement.
0: Yeah, she didn't do a land acknowledgement. Maybe she did. Maybe it wasn't in the clip. But it's like, whatever happened to that lady? Whatever happened to Corinne Jean-Pierre? Whatever happened to her? She just disappeared off the face of the earth. Ms. Now didn't hire her. CNN didn't hire her. Nobody wants her to go on their network and explain what's going on. That's a sign. You want to talk about a crappy White House press secretary? Hello? Come on. Oh, my goodness. Actually, today, Katie did a fine job. And in fact, she did break some news as it relates to the now former U.S. ambassador to Greece. We've got the details on that and a whole lot more coming up on The Vince Show.
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7: All right, more in a moment. On the news that Katie Zachariah broke in her first White House press briefing. Before we get there, though, I want to thank one of the fine sponsors of our show today, one of our great partners. It's Preborn. We love Preborn. And I've got some very good news for you. They're saving a lot of lives this year, just like they always do. Over 50,000 unborn babies have been saved this year alone. More than 5,100 new commitments to Christ through the ministry of Preborn. Amazing. Now, how is this all happening? Well, Dan Steiner, the president of Preborn, has explained this to us, and it's just remarkable. He says that what they're doing is they're inviting mothers who are considering abortion into the Preborn Network clinics. 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

0: All right. So that brings us to the Kimberly Guilfoyle news. Kimberly Guilfoyle, up until today, she has resigned today from this role, has been the U.S. ambassador to Greece. Now, there has been a flurry of coverage about her in the last week, suggesting that she was selling access and that she had some big credit card debt that she had asked for a Republican donor to pay off. Now, it would be really helpful if the media was more transparent about this, but you know, all of the allegations are from before her time as the U.S. ambassador to Greece. That detail has kind of escaped most of the news coverage, or if it exists, it's glossed over, because the media is trying to prejudice your understanding of a story that, oh, she was selling access while she was the ambassador, or that she was trying to get somebody to pay off her credit card debts while she was the ambassador. There isn't actually an allegation to that effect. That may be true, but there is no allegation to that effect. And keeping your eye on the timeline, I think, matters quite a bit. She was not a U.S. government official at the time that the allegations are being made. This all emanates from some reporting by the Wall Street Journal and the New York Times. Headline, donor says Kimberly Guilfoyle sought money from him to cover debt. Kimberly Guilfoyle, the former fiance of Donald Trump Jr., secretly begged, the New York Times writes, a Republican donor to pay her credit card debt while she was waiting to be confirmed as ambassador to Greece, according to an interview with the donor. The donor, Eric Dieters, said that Ms. Guilfoyle had asked him to wire $100,000 to pay off her American Express card just before her Senate confirmation hearing in early July of 2025, promising to serve as his ride or die in Trump world. She wrote, quote, honey, please, this is according to the text message published by the Times, honey, please, I need you to get this done for me today. She wrote in a text message, communications between Mr. Dieters and Ms. Guilfoyle were reported earlier by the Wall Street Journal. Mr. Dieters provided what appeared to be screenshots of their correspondence to the New York Times. So if you go through the reporting, essentially what they claim is that this guy had been paying her previously in a private capacity tens of thousands of dollars to try and help him gain access to various people that she knew. To be really clear about this, this is the habit in all of Washington, D.C. People sell their access to powerful people. They just say, hey, I know that guy. I can get you in touch with him. I can make your case directly to him or her, and then they take money. This is what lobbyists do. These people are constantly selling access all around D.C. Is it seedy? Yes. Is that going on? Yes. But it's going on at scale in Washington, D.C. So prior to her being a government official, she was taking money in exchange for that, apparently. That's the allegation. Now, additionally, she asked him ahead of the hearing, hey, would you pay off my credit card debt? I've got $100,000 in credit card debt. Would you pay it off for me? And he, according to the New York Times, says no. Nope. Not going to do it. My wife would be really angry if I did. Not going to do it. That brings us to today's story. The White House has asked her to resign. President Trump, Secretary Rubio, not happy about this, reportedly. And they've asked her to resign. She has. I've got some of that back and forth in just a moment. You'll hear from the president. You'll hear from the new White House press secretary, all ahead on The Vince Show.
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5: Another satisfied customer, Jim. I just got an email from somebody. Starts with, have you no shame? Those are my favorite. Thank you, Adele. Appreciate your note today. So we've got some breaking news today that the U.S. ambassador to Greece has resigned, Kimberly Guilfoyle. You'll know her from her days on Fox. She's now, as up until today, she was the U.S. ambassador to Greece. And there are accusations that she has been selling access that the media say happened before she was the ambassador. Okay, that's the timeline. Apparently, President Trump and Secretary Rubio have been not pleased about the news that's coming out. And the president has said as much. In fact, the president of the United States was reacting yesterday to this before any of this other news that we got, and said, we're not happy. We're looking at whether or not I'm going to fire her. Here's the president yesterday on the subject.
6: Kimberly Guilfoyle, are you considering firing her?
7: Well, we're looking at it. Yeah, we're not happy.
6: You said Russia and Ukraine agreed to a ceasefire, but both sides say they have not agreed to that.
7: Well, they agreed. You know why? Because I said you agreed. That's why. They agreed because I said they agreed. And that thing has to get settled. That war is a disaster. Did you see the numbers that just came?

0: the team, and we wish her well.
1: Okay.
2: Yeah, that was all exchange. There were no follow-ups or anything. There was nothing, no additional information asked for or provided on that subject at the time. But that was a jaw-dropper, literally a jaw-dropper. There were some people in the room you saw on camera, their jaws dropped as they were like, what? I'm sorry, I did not anticipate this news breaking inside of this White House press briefing. They became so accustomed in the past, especially during the Biden administration, to nothing of value being produced in a White House press briefing. Katie Zachariah is like, yeah, we're firing her. We've asked for her resignation. That's a nice way to say it. Which they secured, by the way. The resignation of Kimberly Guilfoyle has come through. She announced this at 11:17 a.m. this morning, shortly after we heard from Katie Zachariah in the press briefing, that she is stepping aside. She wrote that serving as the United States ambassador to Greece has been the honor of a lifetime. I will forever be grateful to President Donald J. Trump and Secretary of State Marco Rubio for entrusting me with the extraordinary privilege of representing the greatest country in the history of the world. She goes on to talk about all of the ways she's helped strengthen the relationship between the United States and Greece. She said these accomplishments are a testament to President Trump's bold leadership, Secretary Rubio's commitment to American diplomacy, and the extraordinary men and women who serve our country every day. So a diplomatic and kind message to her former bosses now as she heads for the exits. She said, quote, I also want to address the recent allegations against me. These allegations are false, and I intend to vigorously defend my name, my reputation, and my integrity. I've dedicated my professional life to fighting for justice, standing up for what is right, and defending the values that make America exceptional. I will not allow false accusations to define my decades of public service. My gratitude and respect for President Trump and Secretary Rubio remain unwavering. I'm proud of what we accomplished together, and I will always be a loyal supporter of President Trump and his mission to make America great again. So the message from Kimberly Guilfoyle as she leaves, as she tenders her resignation today, is she's very grateful for her time with President Trump and Secretary Rubio, and she denies any allegations against her, which she says she'll continue to vigorously defend. So that's it. That's the sum total of what we know at this hour on the story. But we did hear, of course, that breaking news from the White House today, and the president. I think the president did respond to this as well. Here he is shortly after the White House press briefing. Here's what he had to say about Kimberly Guilfoyle today.
3: First, let's watch.
4: No, she wasn't a member of my family. She, I guess, dated my son a long time ago, but she wasn't. No, she went to Greece. She was doing a good job, but we didn't like what we were reading. So
2: we didn't like what we were reading. We asked her to leave. She was doing a good job in Greece. He says she dated my son for a while, but not a member of the Trump family. I didn't hear the question. I think maybe somebody had framed it that way. But he's saying, no, she wasn't a member of the family, but she served us well in Greece.
4: I didn't like what I read.
2: Asked her to go. Now, does that mean that he's a president who is willing to stomach anything, that he allows corruption to happen all over the place, is just like, no matter what happens, he's going to ignore it? Is that what that means? I don't think so. I think what we just witnessed over the course of, just a few days, you get these allegations out there, and there must be something to it in the minds of President Trump and Secretary Rubio. He asks her to tender her resignation. She accepts, says thank you for the time in office. What's the scandal here? Exactly. For the president, what's the scandal here? The guy asked for a resignation, got it, and on we go. On we go. Kind of remarkable stuff. Kind of remarkable. Meanwhile, the campaign continues. The president, you know, one of the reasons you keep seeing him standing in front of the helicopter is because he's got all these campaign stops. You had Katie Zachariah announced today a series of new campaign stops the president's going to be making. Meanwhile, you had J.D. Vance is on the road today as well, also campaigning. Here he is as somebody in the crowd calls out to him that I love you. He says, I love you to J.D. Vance. And J.D. Vance responds, I love you too, but not the way James Tallarico might say that.
5: Now, before we get started, I love you too, sir.

0: in a totally platonic way. To be clear, I'm the vice president, not James Tallarico. But I gotta.
1: My best, yeah, I think the best J.D. Vance is just relax, J.D. Vance. J.D., like, when Vice President Vance is just, like, in his element, he's in the zone, just mixing it up, he's at his absolute best. It's hilarious. I love you too, sir, but not the way James Talafrico would, which is a perfect segue into the James Talafrico files, the latest out on that story. So, Jim, when I left you Friday, when we left, last we talked, on Friday, the summary was that there was rampant speculation that the reason that Talafrico had been off the campaign trail was because he checked himself into a mental health facility because of the stresses of life were getting too much. They were getting to him. He was overwhelmed. He couldn't handle the pressure of the campaign trail. Maintaining all of the lies had become exhausting. You know, he really wanted to get back to telling people that there were six genders, and it was just too much for him. So the claim was that he had checked into some sort of mental health facility in Ohio. And that claim was further supported by a number of conservative journalists who say they got the Ohio mental health facility on the phone, and somebody on the phone had confirmed he had been there and had just checked out. And so the internet went absolutely wild this weekend with this speculation that James Talafrico had in fact been inside of an Ohio mental health facility. Now, we have since learned in a number of ways that that claim may not be true. That the Ohio mental health facility is straight up saying the guy was never here. Talafrico was never a patient here. Talafrico himself has come out and said, I've never even been to Ohio. And then James Talafrico did an interview where he insists, I had the flu, and all of the internet speculation about me being in a mental hospital had no merit whatsoever. Here is Talafrico. Now, again, this guy is lied for a living, so always difficult to tell at any given moment when he's telling the truth. But here's Talafrico talking to the media, finally emerging from hiding for the first time in weeks.
2: You were off the campaign for more than a week, roughly 9 days, I believe.
3: Yeah.
2: Your campaign said you had the flu. What happened?
3: Yeah, I got the flu, and I'm feeling much better, and I'm glad I had a chance to recover. You know, if you don't take the opportunity to get well, sometimes you can get even sicker, and so I'm glad we made the decision to just take the week, get better, and now I'm glad to be back on the trail.
2: You've talked about how you're a diabetic, and that has, when diabetics get the flu, it can get really bad. How bad was it for somebody who wants to know? Is this just like in bed rest, or did you ever have to go to a doctor or a hospital?
3: I just went to my primary care physician, but it wasn't anything worse than a nasty case of the flu.
1: By the way, that I just went to my primary care physician thing, that is a modification of the story that he told before, because when he was talking to some other interest group whose event he skipped and instead did it via Zoom, he told them that he had gone to urgent care.
4: I was starting to feel kind of under the weather a few days ago, and last night it got so bad that I went to the urgent care here in Dallas, and I was diagnosed with the flu.
1: So even his flu story has inconsistencies, but there he is. Now he's back out in public, and he's talking about his flu and how tough it was for him to have his blow his nose a couple days.
3: And so I was in bed and, you know, drinking lots of liquids. Unfortunately, the campaign made me work from home, so I didn't even get full days off. But, you know, didn't want to be out on the trail and didn't want to get anyone else sick. It's important, I think, for leaders to be responsible in these moments. And I'm glad to be back, feeling much better.
2: I want to get your response because the internet
3: the internet's doing its thing.
2: The internet was invested in your outcome.
3: Yes. I'm sure it's because they care so much about me. So.
1: No, you know why? You know why everyone was so invested in this particular story? Because nobody trusts Democrats to tell the truth. That's why. You know why this became a huge story? Because people think that Democrats lie on a routine basis about their health. In fact, we witnessed it for 4 years with Biden. A never-ending avalanche of lies about his mental fitness and capability to do the job. So when a Democrat disappears for nearly 2 weeks off of the campaign trail and starts conducting a basement campaign, pardon the American public for being skeptical of the official story because you lie all the time. The internet does that. No. Democrats lie with such frequency that the American public began to assume that you're not telling us the full story. That's a good instinct, by the way, because they rarely are.
2: Well, so conservative folks on Twitter and some of Paxton's ally were pushing the idea that you had a stress-induced episode and were getting treatment for it. What are your thoughts? Did that happen?
3: That's not true. I just had the flu, and I feel much better. But it's a good reminder that you can't believe everything you read on the internet.
2: President Trump said that you and Attorney General Ken Paxton should debate. He says that Paxton is ready, willing, and able to debate. What are your thoughts on that?
3: I agree with President Trump. I think Ken Paxton should debate. The president's saying he should debate. Fox News has said he should debate. The people of Texas have said he should debate. And I think it's mysterious that Ken Paxton hasn't responded to a request for a debate in 85 days. I hear that people are getting really concerned about the attorney general. And, you know, I've heard rumors that he has a rare medical condition that causes clinical levels of cowardice.
1: All right, so that was 2 weeks of thinking that up. That was his this is his big delivery. That's the work his campaign put him through. Remember when he was like, the campaign was making me work. What were you working on? That line? You spent 14 days working on that? It's so stupid. But you get the impression he's lying. And in fact, the left, which also doubts him, by the way, Democrats think he's lying. NBC, in the midst of all of this, NBC was like, what the hell's going on? NBC had a full-blown news report on the subject saying that Democrats are beginning to get really worried about this disappearance. It didn't make any sense to them. And then you get, there was another Democrat by the name of Dan Turrentine. Have you seen this guy before? He does a show alongside Sean Spicer. And Dan was saying on their podcast, he goes, I am doubtful even of this latest explanation. Listen to this.
5: It has made me nervous still today that they have not put stuff, like I would put my primary care physician before camera.
6: Correct.
5: And be like, yeah, he had 103 degree fever.
6: Right.
5: Dehydration, and we were afraid he could pass out. Whatever. I would put the urgent care, like receipt. Like,
6: correct.
5: You probably paid for something out of pocket on your debit card, your credit card. Like, I would flood the zone to say
1: you have Democrats asking for evidence. Democrats are like, I'm going to need some evidence to see this.
5: Clowns, here is 8 million pieces, and the fact that they haven't today still makes me a little nervous because
1: he's like, I don't know if I buy this. This guy lies with such frequency. We have no idea if he's telling the truth. The New York Times has jumped in, Jim. They swear they have receipts. They want you to know. Oh, we checked the tape. They said they checked the literal tape. They won't show us the images, but they've got them. More in a moment. Ahead on The Vince Show.
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0: So just think about what this means for Talafrico. It's one of two things. One, the original allegation that he's trying to now put down is that he was in a mental health facility, that the pressures of life and campaigning were too much to bear, and he had to disappear from the campaign trail for weeks. That was the claim. He's saying flatly, that's just not true. There's no evidence for that. The New York Times has a piece up today saying that they've got surveillance footage from his house that shows he was physically present at his home in Texas during all of the days in question. So therefore, he was not in Ohio at a mental health facility, okay? But you have to take the New York Times' word for it because they're not showing you images. They're just saying, well, we've seen him. We've seen him. Now, why is the New York Times in a position where they're so eager to tell you that? Have you noticed that? Like, there's something that reeks of desperation about the New York Times being like, we swear he was at his house. Okay. But then simultaneously, if that's all true, if he was just at his house, he had the flu, he decided to take 2 weeks off of the campaign trail, isn't the real story at that point he's a loser? Isn't that the real story? Like, suddenly, the story that he's putting forward is, I'm a sissy. I'm bailing from the campaign trail. I can't do it. Michael Jordan destroyed an NBA basketball court in the worst moments of the flu. You can't even get out and tell people to vote for you? You can't record a single video? The whole thing is so stupid. In other words, the real story is far more pathetic. The real story in James Talafrico's telling is, I'm too weak to campaign. Okay, well then, you're too weak to even be in the job. That's the summary here. He should not be in the United States Senate for a million reasons, and this is just the latest. More ahead on The Vince Show.
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6: Cornell University is making changes. I'm Lisa Brady, Fox News. Under scrutiny over the handling of rape allegations, Cornell just announcing that frat parties and other social events at fraternity houses are suspended for the rest of this school year. They're also giving New York State Police a role in investigating sex crimes on campus. In a letter to the campus community, the Cornell president says these measures will provide time to determine whether and how fraternity life can safely continue at Cornell. Police releasing more information about a man who fell to his death from a roller coaster in Georgia yesterday.
7: Cobb County Police say 42-year-old Hassan Jihad Abin Karim of Atlanta was ejected from the Goliath roller coaster Monday and struck other patrons before falling beneath the attraction at Six Flags over Georgia to his death. Witnesses like Brittany Landry, horrified.
8: I broke down because we were just on there.
7: Six Flags, Shuddering Goliath, and similar rides at other parks nationwide, with multiple investigations underway looking for the cause.
6: Fox's Jeff Manasso. The president and vice president back on the campaign trail. President Trump heading to Alaska, while Vice President Vance is in Texas, aiming to boost State Attorney General Ken Paxton, who's running for Senate.
9: This is a man who knows how to do two things for the state of Texas. Number one, he fights for you every single day. And number two, he delivers. He's not just a talker. He's a guy who gets things done.
6: Poll showing a tight race between Paxton and Democrat James Tallarico. 3 weeks to Election Day, new video surfacing from an old New Year's party in Dubai, reportedly showing Paxton with two men who had fled healthcare fraud charges in the U.S. A senior advisor to Paxton telling the Wall Street Journal he's been politically persecuted for years. The Vatican just confirming the Pope's surgery to remove a lung nodule was successful. That nodule will be tested to determine whether it's cancerous. 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
6: President Trump again defending a diesel deal with Russia after bipartisan pushback.
13: A deal allowing Russia to sell millions of tons of diesel is not about opening access to the U.S., President Trump says.
14: That's a diesel deal that's going to be released into the world for the world market, because the world market suffered with high prices.
13: The deal temporarily lifts some sanctions on Russian oil, raising condemnation from Democrats and Republicans in Congress. Still, President Trump is facing pressure to respond to escalating fuel prices. Diesel fuel is near record highs, topping $6 a gallon. The president has criticized Ukraine's strikes on Russian gas refineries. At the White House, Jared Halpern, Fox News.
6: The U.S. Supreme Court agrees to hear two new cases, including one involving a man seeking asylum after working as a cook for a terror group.
15: The U.S. denied asylum for Nigerian citizen Izuchukwu Ozurumba after finding out he had worked as a cook for a terrorist group called Unknown Gunmen. His attorney says he tried to quit when he realized who they were, but then was forced to work without pay. When he did escape, he says he was threatened with death and then fled to Venezuela. He entered the U.S. illegally in 2023, but was then deported back to Nigeria. An appeals court, however, later sided with him, saying he did not provide material support as he was a captive laborer. The Supreme Court will consider his case. They will also now consider whether the Department of Government Efficiency, or DOGE, was a government agency that needs to hand over documents to a watchdog group in their lawsuit. The Trump administration argues it was more of an advisory body.
6: Fox's Jessica Rosenthal. CVS Pharmacy and some subsidiaries just agreeing to pay more than $300 million to settle a Justice Department lawsuit claiming opioids that were not medically necessary were unlawfully dispensed. CVS does not admit any wrongdoing in that settlement. On Wall Street, the Dow's down 234 points. I'm Lisa Brady, Fox News.
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5: 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Rising from the heart of the swamp, a beacon of truth is casting its light. 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
0: All right, 844-484-3872, 844-4-THE-USA. That's the way to join us today. From coast to coast, from sea to shining sea, get in here on the program. You know, we've been talking quite a bit about Ilhan Omar and the big federal raid on her house yesterday. And I told you in the first hour, this doesn't happen at all unless the federal government crossed a very high bar in the eyes of, no doubt, a left-wing D.C. judge who said, boy, there's way more evidence for probable cause than in most cases here. And this is the Trump administration going after Ilhan Omar? Yeah, the evidence is huge. Go ahead. You got the warrant. I'm signing off on this thing. U.S. Attorney Jeanine Pirro represents Washington, D.C., and she just appeared on Fox today, and she was asked about this. And she made, I think, a phenomenal point, which is, Ilhan Omar, whether anybody wants to admit this or not, Ilhan Omar, if it's a left-wing judge in D.C. looking at this, the bar has to be extraordinarily high. She's not going to be like a normal probable cause threshold. It's going to be extraordinarily high to justify signing off on a raid like this. I know that the left loves to claim nobody's above the law. Come on. Well, if that's the case, then you shouldn't be bothered at all by the law being enforced in this way. But Ilhan Omar is going to be a very high bar to go after her, and the Trump administration cleared it. Listen to U.S. Attorney Pirro talk about this.
19: The big news from yesterday here in D.C., and that was the targeted raid by HSI of Congresswoman Ilhan Omar's place. What do you know about that? Could it lead to an indictment, possible charges?
20: Well, look, what you have is Homeland Security. They do everything from narcotics to immigration. They got a warrant signed by a federal judge. So you've got the executive branch through HSI going to a federal judge who is cognizant of the Fourth Amendment rights of any target, who said you have the right to search this person's house. Based upon that execution of that warrant, we will see what comes of it. But I think the administration...
19: But you had to have probable cause.
20: There was no question that that judge would not have signed that warrant unless there was probable cause. And probably more than that, given the individual who's involved. And given the fact that we're in the nation's capital with judges in the nation's capital. But more than that, it is upon the execution of the warrant that we will see. Are we dealing with civil immigration issues? Because they've made it clear this is about immigration from the warrant itself. Are we dealing with criminal immigration issues? You know, there are several investigations going on, and I don't think there's any question. But if there's a crime that was committed, it will be prosecuted.
19: So what?
0: How fun! How exciting! Isn't this wonderful? This is that stuff that we voted for occurring. I love that. That's great. So Jeanine Pirro, excellent point. Excellent. And it wouldn't be a simple probable cause threshold. It would be a high bar probable cause threshold. Now, should the judge be doing that? No. But U.S. Attorney Pirro says it's just common sense. I mean, you have a left-wing Democrat congresswoman who is going to have the protections of her job and profile, and even those weren't enough to prevent the judge from signing off on the warrant for this raid yesterday. Now, that raid was polite. Everybody showed up, and they were all very nice and went in and got the boxes, all the evidence. Now, contrast that with the way Trump officials have been treated. Donald Trump himself. Before I get to the president himself, just remember what happened in the case of Roger Stone. Remember the Roger Stone saga? Poor Roger Stone. Roger Stone just happened to be at home, and it was a pre-dawn raid at his Florida house. They had FBI SWAT teams showed up, guns drawn, pointing them at him and his elderly wife. And the two of them are confused because they were awoken from their slumber in the early morning hours before the sun had even risen. He had a SWAT team boat. You remember this detail? There was a SWAT team boat in the canal behind his house, just in case he tried to escape out of the back. That's how they were treating Roger Stone. And in the midst of all of this, there was a CNN film crew who was alerted to it in advance by the forces of evil to let them know, hey, capture this so we can try and embarrass Trump world. Listen to this. Remember this?
18: You were there before sunrise. This came as a surprise to you. It clearly came as a surprise to Roger Stone. Tell us what happened.
21: Yeah, Allison, it was just after 6 a.m. when about a half dozen police vehicles, black cars with silent sirens, came down this Fort Lauderdale Street. Nice neighborhood. Cars came down silently, and then about a...
0: What are silent sirens, by the way? I've always wondered. Whenever I hear this clip, I'm like, what is he talking about? They had their silent sirens on. Oh, could you hear them? They didn't have their sirens on, is what he's trying to say.
21: A dozen officers, FBI agents in tactical vests with heavy weapons fanned out across the front lawn of Roger Stone. Moments later, they were tapping at his door, rapping loudly. FBI opened the door. We saw a light go on the second floor, presumably Roger Stone being awoken by those loud knocks on his door. Moments later, you're hearing it now, FBI warrant. Roger Stone appeared then in the doorway shortly afterwards. He was not wearing his usual attire. He's a nice dresser normally. He was in his PJs. And the FBI agent then confirmed it was him. The communication that we were able to overhear from the front lawn was minimal. But Roger Stone did say, yeah, I'm Roger Stone. And then now we know he was taken into custody and charged.
0: Now we know. We just happened to be there. We just happened to be with a full camera crew. I love the CNN knew all about it. Roger Stone was dead asleep. He had no idea until the FBI was banging on his door, guns drawn. Amazing. Just amazing reporting. That's the most stunning scoop CNN was ever able to secure. Their shoe leather reporting. Of course, they were tipped off. Of course. It was meant to humiliate Roger Stone, to get him in his pajamas, to try and rig another election in the United States of America. That was the entire point of that exercise. It was tyrannical. It was garbage. You know, when J.D. Vance talks today about Ilhan Omar, he says, we're just doing this by the book. We're letting the law dictate the speed at which we move and whether or not this woman has to face any sort of consequences whatsoever. It's about the law. We're not going after her because she's a Democrat. We're not going after her because she's an opponent of the Trump administration. We're going after her because there is credible evidence that she broke the law. That is a restoration of our justice system. Justice is supposed to be blind here. Look, if going after Ilhan Omar was a political priority, if this had nothing to do with the facts, if the law was irrelevant to this, if they just wanted to put handcuffs on her and embarrass her, why wouldn't they have done that at the very beginning of this administration? Why wouldn't President Trump and the Justice Department have done it immediately? If it was all just a big tyrannical exercise, they didn't care if she broke any laws, they just wanted to punish her, why wouldn't they have done it immediately? Of course they would have. With a bunch of other people too, James Comey, John Brennan, Barack Obama, Anthony Fauci, down the list of people that we want to see consequences imposed on. How has the Justice Department been handling it? Deliberatively. With respect for the rule of law, not like the left. Which brings me to the way they treated President Trump. In the last 24 hours, you've heard quite a bit about, wait a second, the Justice Department has this policy of not doing anything that could have an impact on a political election in the 60 days prior to the election, and we're 22 days out from the midterms. This is unacceptable, according to Justice Department policy. Ilhan Omar's up for re-election. Now, Jim, you and I both know this is not going to have any impact on her re-election. This is a district where she's got like a 70% margin. She's got, you know, dedicated, against all evidence, Democrat support. She's got a lot of Somali fraudster support, no doubt. You know, she's destined for re-election. I don't care how many. In fact, this might even help her. This might be an in-kind contribution to that effort by the Trump administration. And practically, if this was entirely a political consideration, they probably wouldn't want to do this. You know, it's not the kind of thing that's going to lead to her defeat. If anything, it'll lead to a lot of support for her in her own district to reelect her. And I know you might be thinking, that's insane. Yes, it is insane. But that's the reality we're dealing with if you're assessing the politics of this. But they're going on and on about, you can't do this just before an election. Now, again, that would be a Justice Department, quote, policy. Do you know how many policies the left has utterly destroyed at the United States Department of Justice? Here's a policy. You're supposed to follow the law. That's a policy. It's not just a policy, it's a straight-up statute. You're not allowed to break the law. What has the Justice Department been doing with the left in control of it? Well, how about appointing unconstitutional special counsels, accusing people of crimes that they didn't commit, sending armed raids after people who don't deserve them, turning people into turning their lives into a total nightmare, draining their bank accounts, forcing them to sell their homes, forcing them to declare bankruptcy so that they can try and confront the awesome power of a tyrannical federal government? Maybe that's a good way to describe what exactly happened under the left's control of the Justice Department. In President Trump's case, they raid Mar-a-Lago on a basis of nothing. They're rifling through Melania Trump's underwear drawer. They're spying on Barron Trump. They're spying on Susie Wiles. They're spying on every Republican operation in the entire country. They're dragnetting everybody in the hopes that they can find crimes to go after, or at least that they can use some thin basis to invent crimes that they can prosecute. They were completely out of control, which is why you and I keep voting for accountability for those lawbreakers, which is why we are just days away, I want to remind everybody, from apparently John Brennan's grand jury appearance in South Florida in the grand conspiracy case. That matters a great deal, too. But just to remember the utter abuses of power. And in the Jack Smith case, speaking of the unconstitutional special counsel, did anything happen in the closing 60 days of the 2024 election? Did they violate that rule at the Justice Department? Well, yes. In fact, when it became clear that Jack Smith wasn't going to be able to secure a prosecution of President Trump in time, to secure an indictment of him, in time to rig the 2024 election, they went for broke. In the closing days of the election, they released every last sheet of paper that they claimed was evidence against Donald Trump to the public. They did that explicitly to interfere in the 2024 election. And yet you and I made it too big to rig. We didn't allow that to happen. So when the left is lecturing you about when is it appropriate to release this information, remember, they're only filtering this through the same rubric they always filter it through. Does this help Democrats or hurt Democrats? And in the end, the legacy press has only one goal. Power for Democrats. More ahead on The Vince Show.
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1: This half hour, we thank the fine people at Preborn, and really, they are wonderful people, angels on earth, for their support of the program. And the great news that we've been sharing with you is that a lot of lives have been saved so far this year. Over 50,000 unborn babies. Isn't that great? What amazing news. Over 50,000 unborn babies saved. 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

0: Yep. No, it's. I'm very eager to see what this grand jury meeting, this subpoena produces with John Brennan coming up just days from now. Eager to see that because, boy, I'm in the mood for some justice, baby. I want more. I like that they've gone after a bunch of these guys. I like that they've gone after the Southern Poverty Law Center. I like that they've gone after these Antifa guys. I like that Anthony Fauci's attorney is being, not his attorney, but his top lieutenant is being prosecuted from the COVID scam. I like that these things are happening. And the one thing that you and I keep asking for is more, please. We'd love more. You know, John Brennan, it is remarkable the extent to which that former CIA director was at the center of every election rigging scheme, or at least party to every election rigging scheme against President Trump that we've seen. All of them. Each year, at least. 2016, he's actively involved in the Trump-Russia collusion hoax. Going into 2017, John Brennan is a part of force-feeding the Steele dossier into the intelligence community assessment and claiming that President Trump is somehow compromised by the Russians. That was designed explicitly to stagger the incoming president of the United States and prevent the American people from having their will exercised by virtue of the guy they chose to be president. John Brennan was doing that. The public record's really clear on that. 2020 comes along, and what was Brennan doing? He was a part of an operation to convince the public that the Hunter Biden laptop didn't really exist. It was an invention of, again, the Russians. It was Russian disinformation. And all the markings of Russian disinformation, disregard it. In fact, any news outlet that advances it, you're doing the Kremlin's work. That was John Brennan's operation. He was a part of the 51 signatories who signed off on that garbage letter. Full of crap. That was John Brennan, part of an election rigging operation then as well. And then in 2024, he was talking to Jack Smith and the unconstitutional special counsel's team as they were engaged in a gigantic election rigging operation at the behest of the Biden White House. What did John Brennan say to Jack Smith's team? Well, when they met, no notes were kept. The FBI agents who were in the room didn't keep a single sentence of notes about the words that occurred in that room. They just wrote down who attended. That was helpful. We know that John Brennan was meeting with Jack Smith's team, allegedly for some sort of expert advice in the documents hoax when they raided the former president of the United States in his home and acted as if he had stolen classified documents. Joe Biden, of course, did actually do that as vice president and senator. He stole classified documents from the American people, kept them in his garage next to his classic Corvette, and the feds never treated him in the way that they treated Donald Trump, where they planted evidence at Mar-a-Lago, laid down fake classified cover sheets, pretended there were documents all over the floor, took photos of them, disseminated them to the public to try and dirty up President Trump in the midst of the 2024 election. Meanwhile, Joe Biden gets away with it. Why? Because he has a failing brain. That's what Robert Herr wrote in his report. Said, yeah, no jury would ever find him guilty. He's too senile. But he can be president? You see the problem? You see the problem. We need consequences. More. And more ahead on The Vince Show.
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9: Some breaking news this hour to share with you. Pope Leo disclosed in the last 24 hours that he had a cancerous nodule on his lung that his doctors had found and said that they recommended that he get it moved. And he moved very rapidly to do that. And he was in and then subsequently out of surgery today. The Vatican press office saying in a statement within the last half hour that Pope Leo's procedure was, quote, completed successfully within the expected time frame and as planned. And he has returned to his room. So surgery was successful. He's back recovering in his room. Good news. A lot of prayers answered. A lot of concern about his well-being here. And so great to hear. I wanted to share that with you. Lots of people were praying outside of the hospital for his well-being as the surgery was underway. A lot of those prayers appear to have been answered. So good news. I imagine we'll await more information as they biopsy whatever they took out of him to give us a further sense of his health. But again, good to hear. The campaign, the midterms campaign continues. And, you know, I don't know about you, but I like to check the polling data, kind of see where things are going. One of the realities with the polls is that Republicans are notoriously hard to survey. If you want, even if you're not trying to rig a poll, even if you're coming in honestly, for years we would talk to, you know, the guy Robert Cahaly, Jim. He's the lead pollster over at the Trafalgar Group, and they've done surveys for many election cycles now. And I remember talking to him in the past about a phenomenon that he refers to as shy Trump voters. It's very hard, he says, to poll what they refer to as shy Trump voters, because a lot of people who support President Trump are so fed up by our institutions and so sick of a lot of the, especially

them how they're holding the murder weapon for the United States of America. You know? Like, oh yeah, destroying our country? I'm all in on that, they tell the pollster every time they get called or text. So that ends up resulting in these polls that skew heavily towards Democrats. And despite the way that they claim that they try and correct for that, I just don't think it's possible. In fact, Harry Enten has talked about this, the numbers enthusiast over at CNN, and he's reflected on it. He goes, look, guys, every election cycle, especially every election cycle President Trump has been on the scene, Republicans are routinely overperforming their polling data. They're showing up, they're voting in big numbers, and they're actually overperforming the polling data. So I say all of that as a form of setup for what appears to be some kind of pessimistic news if you check the Real Clear Politics website today. Now, Real Clear Politics is not some left-wing site. They're just literally compiling the data. In fact, a lot of conservatives with Real Clear Politics, and I think they've got a great operation. But if you look at their homepage today, as I did, you'll see in their Senate numbers that they show Democrats winning by a slight margin every race, except for the battle going on in Kansas, which they say is a dead heat right now, according to the survey data. Michigan to El Sayed by +3. Texas to Talofrico by +3. I know you're probably laughing, and if you were drinking something, you probably came out of your nose just now as I was saying that, but I'm telling you, this is what's on the Real Clear Politics website. Ohio, Democrat Brown up by 3. Minnesota, Democrat Flanagan up by 2. Iowa, Turek up by 0.5. Alaska, Democrat Peltola up by 1.4. Maine, Troy Jackson, 1.2-point advantage. I just don't see it. Susan Collins is not losing to Troy Jackson in Maine. Pappas up by nearly 7 points in New Hampshire. Cooper up nearly 10 points in North Carolina. And in Georgia, lying his ass off is up by 8 points. Okay? So you're looking at all this data and going, wow, that's destruction for Republicans and their Senate chances. Now, again, I'm telling you, the polling data, I do not think will bear resemblance to actual vote totals on election day. But here's the thing. You get to dictate what the future looks like. You either show up or you don't. That's it. It's really as simple as that. We were going over some of the data last week. Republicans have a massive voter registration advantage. Democrats are so scared of voter registration, they don't even do it anymore. They're so scared of what will happen to their party if they register more people to vote. They've decided to mostly tap out of that initiative. They find that rigging elections with illegal aliens and dead people is far more useful than trying to bring actual American voters on board. Just not working out. When they register people, they're accidentally registering Republicans. That's how poisonous the Democrat brand is, and that's how much more attractive President Trump's agenda is in the eyes of the average would-be actual American voter. So this really will be a game of turnout. Do Republicans show up? Now, Democrats have their own problem. They've got an enthusiasm problem. There's plenty of people who voted for Democrats in the past who have no interest in their poisonous brand of politics now. They think, wait a second, boys and girls sports? That's crazy. Open borders? No, we experienced that. I'm not into that. They might not be at the point where they say they like Donald Trump and want to support his agenda yet, although they should be. But they definitely think the Democrats are poison. There's a lot of that going on. So it's up to the rest of us to show up and to bring every single person we know with us to the polls. I'm not going to stop reminding people of this going up to Election Day. Regardless of the outcome, I don't want to look back at this and go, yeah, I left it all on the field. I failed to put it on the field, rather. I didn't do enough. I don't want to say that. And I don't think any of us should say that. You should definitely text your friends and ask them if they voted yet. If your state has an early voting period going on right now, just ask them, hey, did you vote yet? You should go vote. Have you voted yet? It's okay. That nudging, it works. That nudging definitely works. Just ask. And then tell them when you do vote. Send them a picture of yourself voting. Yeah, I voted. Got my ballot in. Just give people gentle and then maybe not so gentle reminders if necessary that they need to vote. You have a country to save. It matters a great deal. And Jim, I don't know if anybody's been conveying this to you. I hear this from time to time. I got a message this weekend from a great listener, but
they had this kind of like Eeyore attitude.

0: this sort of like, well, I don't know. I don't know if I want to participate. And the attitude, maybe you've encountered this in your life. It goes basically like this. Look, I've voted for Republicans in cycle after cycle after cycle, and I've been really disappointed with this batch of Republicans right now. So therefore, why should I reward them with my vote? I'm not interested. I'm not participating because they have disappointed me. And the assessment that some of the Republicans who are currently in office have been a disappointment, that's an accurate assessment. I have no question about that. How many times have we talked about the Save America Act and the failure of various Republican senators to take it seriously enough to pass it? A couple of these Republicans think it's a joke. They don't think it's worth supporting at all. They think your concerns about election integrity are overwrought and ridiculous. Well, those guys have to go. And here's the good news. A lot of them are. Thom Tillis is leaving. John Cornyn was just fired by the good people of Texas. Mitch McConnell is leaving. So the future of this country and the likeliness that we succeed in securing the rest of the Trump agenda and so much more is squarely in our hands. This isn't one of those things where it's like, oh, it's just up to Washington to handle. Let them figure it out. Oh, I didn't get enough support out of them this go around. Oh, well, I'll give up. I'm going to roll over and die. No, that's insane. At that point, you're James Talafrico. You're just tapping out. You're not even campaigning in the final weeks. Don't be James Talafrico. Don't be. That's the message. Don't be James Talafrico. Get your tail to the polls and bring everybody you know. You have to do this. We have to do this. I want to send great people to Washington. I want to send Ken Paxton in. I want him to be there because I want another reliable vote for the Save America Act and the means by which we actually get it passed. I want the president to have real America First, make America great again, patriots by his side to secure more victories. And if you look back on this round of the Trump administration and somebody misled you into believing, oh, nothing has happened. Dude, your eyes have been shut. Your ears have been closed. You have not paid attention at all, if that's your conclusion. Or you're being misled by the people who are telling you that. The reality is, in the Trump administration, our borders are secured. Does anybody remember this? Are we allowed to reward elected officials when they achieve great things? I think we should. If you secure the freaking border within weeks of arriving back in office, that deserves a round of applause in the form of American votes. They've deported over 3 million people and counting. In fact, it's driving CNN and Ms. Now so crazy that they're issuing panicky reports on a daily basis. Oh no, they're pursuing 3,000 a day. Good. Please do more. You're going to get that from a Democrat administration? Are you going to get support for ICE from a Democrat-controlled Congress? I'm talking about not just both houses, either house. Just imagine an environment where Democrats control one of these houses. What are the chances that ICE actually gets the funding to deport people? Did you say zero? You're correct. Zero. They've made it clear, with Republicans in charge of both houses, what have Democrats told us they want to do? They want to defund ICE. They've already told us this. They're not even concealing that strategy. They think of ICE, which is just immigration enforcement, whatever you call it. You call it INS, you call it ICE, you call it the Immigration Enforcement Squad. They hate it no matter what. And they demonize it. They engender death threats against the men and women of ICE. They've made their lives very difficult as they're just simply trying to do the job in already difficult circumstances. What happens if they get control of the House or the Senate, the Democrats? What happens? They defund immigration enforcement. They arrest all of the progress we've made on that front. But Vince, I disagree with the president in the war in Iran. Fine, tell him you disagree with him on the war in Iran. You're allowed to vocalize any of this. And in fact, the president listens to it. But this idea that you're going to hand the car keys to the party that wants to kick your borders wide open and destroy this country for your children and your grandchildren? No, no. And you know that I'm telling you the truth. You know instinctively that I'm right about this. That can't happen. Can't happen. Can't allow it to happen. The lowest poverty rate on record, the lowest childhood poverty rate on record, the highest household income rates on record, the lowest homicide rates on record, the lowest fentanyl deaths that we've had in decades in the United States of America. Does any of that mean anything to you? That means a tremendous amount to me. A tremendous amount. So as the president conducts this campaign right now, we would do well to remember where he succeeded and why he can use more backup. We would do well, because you think about those things, you become very enthusiastic about getting every single person you know out to vote to give him that backup in these midterms. We're just weeks away. It's coming. We got to win. More ahead on The Vince Show.
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3: All right. Jim, what do I have here? 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

0: Yeah, the president yesterday campaigning in Ohio was pointing to the fact that a lot of great things await if he send him some backup.
1: We will win the war on corruption and fraud led by our great Vice President J.D. Vance, doing a great job. We will pass the No Invasion of Our Country Act, prohibiting any future president from ever opening our borders to illegal immigrants again. We're never going to let that happen again. We will pass a truly great health care plan that will stop all payments to big insurance companies, which own the Democrats. The big insurance companies own the Democrats. That's why they have this crazy Obamacare, which is so bad.
0: Yeah.
1: And we will give the money directly to the people. So we're not going to go around doing what we've done. We're going to give the money directly to the people so you can buy your own much better health care and have a lot of money left over.
0: Yeah, he wants to end the Obamacare corruption. He also wants to end no cash bail across the country. He wants the death penalty for big time drug dealers, human traffickers, and cop killers. He also wants to make no men and women sports permanent and no transgender mutilation of your children. He wants to make that permanent as well. I'd like to see all of that come to pass. So, yes, I will be supporting the president. Now, not everybody supports him and his agenda. Some fat guy was at the rally in Ohio yesterday screaming his head off. Nobody could hear him because there was no microphone in his face. But President Trump made sure everybody knew that he was a fat guy who desperately needed to lose a couple LBs.
1: He's a paid protester. They're all paid. They get paid by the lefties in order to destroy our country. They're scum. But he's going back home to mom. Going back home to mom. He's going back home to mom. Look at him. Look at him. Terrible. Don't we love law enforcement? Oh, he's got to go on a diet. He's a fat guy. Wow. Wow.
0: There was a problem. The guy was wearing like some sort of shirt that did not conceal his girth. In fact, his entire gelatinous stomach was completely revealed as they were removing him from the stadium. And actually, Jim, I watched the video, and I can't say for certain that that was a guy, actually. I don't know if it was a him or not. I think from a distance, maybe you think that. It's a little confusing. A little confusing. I don't know what I was looking at. They, them, energy. That's one of the all-time great lefty moments, and there are a bunch of them. That one's really funny. It was a lot of they, them energy going on yesterday. Just in that, for that one guy or girl or whatever he is at the rally in Ohio, ejected. Just imagine being carted out of a rally as the president of the United States is telling the world that you need to go on a diet. That's legendary stuff. That's if that doesn't wake you up, I don't know what will. I don't know if there's any other way to achieve that. Amazing. Don't you want to keep that going? I mean, heck, forget the midterms. How about Trump 2028? Let's push for that. We'll work on it. I've got a lot more to share with you. I'll do it tomorrow on The Vince Show. Can't wait for that. Thanks.
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3: The Pope is out of surgery. Elisa Brady, Fox News. The Vatican says Pope Leo's surgery to remove a lung nodule was completed successfully. Testing is expected to determine whether that nodule is cancerous.
4: Now, the Pope will be in the hospital for about a week after the surgery. The Pope is still in charge of the church, even when he is under general anesthesia. However, he has already delegated the day-to-day running of the Vatican to a team of church officials.
3: Fox's Lauren Green. President Trump says the Iran-backed Houthi rebels in Yemen are misbehaving very badly, not ruling out U.S. action as the Houthis fire more missiles at Saudi Arabia following deadly airport attacks over the weekend.
5: The question here is if the United States could get more directly involved, possibly launching strikes against the Houthis. The uptick in violence has worried many U.S. Gulf allies over concerns the attacks could unravel and eventually include Iranian involvement once again.
3: Fox's Trey Yingst in Tel Aviv. President Trump heading to Alaska for his latest midterm rally while the vice president visits Texas.
6: Vice President J.D. Vance told a crowd at the regional airport in Tyler, Texas, to vote for Attorney General Ken Paxton for Senate, and then went through a number of old comments and social media posts from Paxton's opponent, Democrat James Tallarico.
7: Normal people simply do not use words like heteropatriarchy.
6: In light of high gas prices right now, he also announced the administration's invoking the Defense Production Act.
7: And we're going to expand the refinery right here in Tyler, Texas. We're announcing that today.
6: It's estimated this refinery processes over 70,000 barrels of oil a day.
3: Fox's Jessica Rosenthal. The latest Fox News power rankings find the Senate up for grabs, but project a Democrat takeover of the House. Cornell University suspending parties and other events at frat houses for the rest of the school year as a review of Greek life continues under scrutiny over their handling of a 2024 rape allegation. The university president also announcing state police will now have a role in investigating sex crimes. 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
3: The U.S. ambassador to Greece is on her way out following a White House request for her resignation after misconduct allegations.
13: We're now hearing from the outgoing ambassador, Kimberly Guilfoyle, in a lengthy public post. She denies the allegations against her, putting out that statement on social media. It reads in part, quote, "These allegations are false, and I intend to vigorously defend my name, my reputation, and my integrity."
3: Fox's David Spun, the one-time fiance of Donald Trump Jr., also says she remains loyal to the president. The Wall Street Journal has reported she asked a donor to pay off a credit card bill before her confirmation in exchange for access to administration officials. Just getting word, a man convicted of orchestrating the murder of rap icon Tupac Shakur gets 40 years to life in prison. Dwayne Keffie D. Davis, who's now 63, just sentenced. He was convicted in August of first-degree murder with the use of a deadly weapon. The so-called pharma bro facing more legal trouble.
14: The Federal Trade Commission in seven states are asking a federal court to hold Martin Shkreli in contempt. They accuse him of repeatedly violating a lifetime ban from the pharmaceutical industry. He was banned after a federal court found he engaged in illegal and monopolistic behavior and was ordered to return nearly $65 million in profits. He was released from prison in 2022. The FTC accuses him of publicly trading in pharmaceutical industry stocks while broadcasting his opinions about the business and management of pharmaceutical companies on numerous social media platforms, including YouTube, X, and Reddit.
3: Fox's Jenny Cosola. An hour to the close on Wall Street, stocks remain lower. The Dow's down 127 points, the S&P down 2 points, the NASDAQ down 52. U.S. oil prices still over $94 a barrel. Elisa Brady, Fox News.
0: Fayetteville, get ready. 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

0: under your vision of Medicare for all, can people keep their health care plan if they like their health care plan?
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5: 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T-minus 21 days until Election Day.
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7: All right, thank you, Scott Shannon. Thanks to all of you for being with us. Write down our toll-free telephone number. It's 800-941-SEAN if you want to be a part of the program. So, Linda, I know what people are going to say. My laryngitis got better because of all the talking I did last week, and then I had a lot of production work to do, and it kicked right back in again. And, yes, I know my voice sucks. I know it's laryngitis. I know I'm not sick. I'm not James Telefrico. I'm not going to take off 13 days just because my voice is a little rough, especially 21 days outside of the most important midterm in our lifetime. So I'll urge people for their indulgence in accepting that I'll be coughing a little bit and it's a little annoying and it's a little raspy, et cetera, et cetera. But how does somebody take off at 13 days because of the flu? How is that possible?
8: I truly don't know. And I am assuming, given his inability to know anything normal, he has never heard of Ricola like the rest of us. And so, thank you, Ethan, my man. That was awesome.
7: I've been taking them all day. Here's the worst part. When you take it, it gives you relief, but in the beginning, it makes your voice rougher after you have a Ricola, and then it smooths it down in a little while. And I just had one, and I probably should have waited till the first break before I had it. I've never in my life heard of anybody getting a flu for 13 days. Not once in my life have I ever heard that. Have you?
8: I mean, I've heard of people getting the flu and it lasting a while, but I've never heard anybody disappearing for 13 days because they've had the flu. No.
7: Well, that's another part. I mean, don't you believe in working when you're sick? I have been sick. You've been with me 20 years, many times over the years. And especially if I'm on the road and I'm talking a lot, I'll get laryngitis. In the past, I used to take prednisone, but if I take prednisone, it has all these nasty, vile, horrible side effects. It's the best medicine. It's a medicine that works with the worst side effects ever. You can't sleep. You get cranky. You are irritable. You have a voracious appetite. But it does lower the inflammation in your vocal cords. And I'm trying to avoid it. I probably have taken prednisone like 200 times in my career. Last time, when my neck was bothering me, they gave me a very high dose, and it blew me up like a balloon. You get bloated if you take the stupid medicine. So I've been hesitant to ever take it again. And my doctor doesn't like to give it to me. That's another problem I have, although, of course, I have a hidden supply if I ever need it. From past usage, but I don't want to use that either, but I'm not going to take off like Telefrico. Do you remember when I had the alpha strain of COVID? I did not tell many people. And the reason I didn't tell people is because everybody at that time was asking, what's my status? Have I gotten the shot? Are you going to tell your audience to get the jab? And I'm like, well, I'm not a doctor. You know, I believe in the science of vaccination, but this was a whole new category. It was experimental. And I don't know about everybody that listens to the show. I don't know a thing about their medical history, their background, comorbidities they may have. And I didn't know enough about the shot. All I said is take it seriously. Talk to your doctor. Be informed and make your own decision. And then we put on various doctors with different points of view, and we got criticized for that. But When I got the alpha strain, I never told anybody. And I was on the air, on radio, every single day, but I worked in a room alone. I was on TV every night, and I worked in a room alone. I would let nobody come around me. I didn't want to pass it on to anybody. and nobody around me got, you know, came near me. I don't blame them. Although I really, the only one that was risking it was Sweet Baby James, and he's laughing in the background because I would yell at him. I said, James, just put papers under the door and just text me and I'll go get them myself. And next thing I do, he'd be over my shoulder. I'm like, what are you doing next to me? Anyway, so I apologize to the audience ahead of time. I'm not taking off. No way. I'm not pulling a Telefrico and saying, oh, I'm going to be off the next 2 weeks when we're 3 weeks away from this important midterm. No, I'd actually like to be on the air so I can, and I hope people will put up with it. If you want to call and give me your remedies, I'm all ears. Maybe some people say chicken soup. Some people say Ricola. Some people say Vic. Some people say whatever. But anyway, it is what it is.
8: Ricola. Right, by the way, that is the mantra all day, all day. Just for you.
7: Just for me. You're just going to keep playing that.
8: I think it's fun.
7: All right, so let me start with this. And Matt Tower is going to join us in an hour from now. He has his brand new book out, and I think it's very accurate in terms of where we are. If you go back and you look at the polling of Donald Trump starting in 2016, 2020, and 2024, most of the institutional, mainstream, liberal, corrupt media mob, you know, quote, big polling companies, names, etc., you know, they all got it wrong. The people that got it right were the people that we often use on this program. Matt Towery, Insider Advantage, Robert Cahaley, Trafalgar, John McLaughlin, McLaughlin and Associates, Rasmussen. They were the closest of everybody all three times. And the media has this history of just polling Donald Trump wrong. I told you the story, and Karl Rove wrote about it in the Wall Street Journal last week, this guy that did a study about all of these recent elections and how they underpoll Republicans by, on average, like 7 points. So I've been telling everybody, warning everybody, do not pay attention to the polls this election cycle. Just don't do it. And I stand by that. And the only thing I can say is, based on historical trends, Republicans would normally just outright lose this election cycle. Now, here's what's interesting, and this happens during many cycles, is that the media will create an image that there's going to be a massive blue wave and Republicans are going to get killed. They do it after early voting starts. And then all of a sudden, as we get closer to Election Day, the polls start to tighten because they don't want us to be seen as corrupt as they really are, but I think they just make these numbers up half the time. It was an interesting analysis I saw somewhere in the media today where after months of kind of flooding the zone with these glum predictions, the blue wave is coming, there's now, we're beginning to see the shift of these major media headlines, and the polls are beginning to change, and left-leaning outlets that have been desperate to make the GOP and their demise and Trump's demise a self-fulfilling prophecy now are, you know, subtly now hedging their bets against another polling embarrassment. Now, I've told you, especially this year, it's been particularly bad when you look at Abdul El-Sayed in Michigan and you look at Francesca Hung in Wisconsin. I mean, these were people that were supposed to win by 20 in the case of Francesca Hung. It was even one poll that had her up, you know, shortly before the primary by, what was it, 30 points, Linda? How many were close to, polls over 20?
8: I mean, I was talking to Matt about this just the other day. There was all of these people who had this completely and utterly wrong, and they had her winning by a landslide, and she got crushed.
7: Okay, she lost by 3,000, and Abdul El-Sayed, who was supposed to win by 20, you know, barely won. I don't even think he won by a full point in the end. So if you look at the last number of days, even, you know, the New York Times, Washington Post, Newsweek are conceding that maybe the election forecasts aren't as lopsided as they've been leading people to believe. Headlines like Democratic optimism in 6 Senate races may be a mirage, or 3 bright spots for the GOP are popping up in the same pages that just in the last week and month have been talking about a blue wave and a blue tsunami coming. And over the last handful of days, the media seems to be making an intentional effort to temper their excitement, noting that as optimistic as Chuckie Schumer is acting, history offers a warning to Democrats, as polls in recent elections have underestimated Republicans in very key states. States like Alaska and Iowa and Maine and Michigan and Ohio and Texas. And Newsweek is warning. And then Democrats appear to have a polling edge, but Republicans are outperforming polling averages in many of these same states over the past few election cycles. And similar pro-Republican polling errors this cycle don't bode well for Democrats and their chances of flipping the Senate. Now, with that said, I want you to have a mindset going into the election, which is 3 weeks from today. And that mindset has to be that you've got to do your part. If everybody that listens to this radio show and watches my TV show, which is why I'm not getting off the air because of a stupid case of laryngitis, if everybody looks at this election as if your vote will be the determining vote in your congressional district, your gubernatorial race, your Senate race, if you have one, then I think there are more than enough votes that can push this over the top. Washington Examiner, similar story. Increasingly insulated Democrats are struggling in debates. Later on, we're going to have the AG candidate from the state of New York. She absolutely wiped the floor with Letitia James. Darlene Graham absolutely wiped the floor with Annie Andrews, just destroyed her. Abdul El-Sayed got crushed by Mike Rogers in Michigan in the debate. So, you know, there's been a lot. And the reason is because, and I'll tell you why it's so powerful in every case. Because the media doesn't do their job. And so all of a sudden, you have a candidate that is going up against one of these radical DSA candidates, and they are able to confront them on their radicalism in an environment where there's no way, no moderator on the face of this earth that is going to be able to stop them. And that is the beauty of having debates. Now, I hope that in Texas, I hope Ken Paxton will debate James Telefrico now that apparently he's better. Here's FoxNews.com headline: media narrative predicting blue wave in key battleground state not meshing with local Republicans that are fired up. And they're talking about, in this case, Iowa. In the case of Iowa, hang on, sweet baby James, this is for you. In the case of Iowa, I think Republicans, I think we'll win the state of Iowa if everybody in Iowa is smart enough to go out and vote. And we'll go through some of the examples of radicalism because it's showing up all over the country. I mean, since 2019, we have had over 250 of these DSA candidates elected on the ballot this year, which means in 21 days, we have 40 plus more of them that are on the ballot. Well, that's a clear and present danger to the country because their agenda will shred the U.S. Constitution as we know it. Controversy in Michigan now is emerging. Abdul El-Sayed facing new questions about his family's reported ties to at least one terrorist group. Now, he denied yesterday that there was any affiliation between his family and the Muslim Brotherhood. He did this during the debate. If he is lying, this is going to be a massive problem. And since the U.S. government has officially designated the Muslim Brotherhood a terrorist organization, for example, bin Laden's right-hand man, Ayman al-Zawahiri, came up through the ranks of the Muslim Brotherhood. And after El-Sayed issued his denial on Meet the Press, the Washington Free Beacon ran this story. It says, quote, headline, Abdul El-Sayed's family has long been in the Egyptian Muslim Brotherhood. Senate candidate's sister in unearthed social media posts. It says Abdul El-Sayed said on Meet the Press that neither him nor any of his family members have ties to the Muslim Brotherhood. But the far-left Senate candidate's half-sister has suggested otherwise, boasting on social media that her family has long been Muslim Brotherhood and that some have been jailed over their membership in the group. Now, the Muslim Brotherhood, prominent in Egypt, and remember El Sayed bragging how much he likes to go to Egypt and how much of a better country it is, and also saying that he had dual citizenship in Egypt. So it would make sense, and the fact that she's putting this in writing on social media contradicts exactly what he's saying. Quote, my family has long been MB, the sister wrote on June 24, 2012, days after Egypt elected the Muslim Brotherhood leader, if you remember back at the time, Mohamed Morsi, as president. And I have had family jailed for being a part of it. Praying for all my family that supports the Muslim Brotherhood in Egypt. Lie low, stay safe, she said. That now contradicts what El Sayed is saying. And these family ties are now surfacing. And Mike Rogers is now accusing El Sayed of lying about this connection. So, you know, this is why you should not have early voting. Because these stories can break in the final moments of any campaign and change the trajectory of that campaign. 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

0: 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Now, in this 25th anniversary year of 9/11, our friends at the Tunnel to Towers Foundation honor the heroes like New York City Police Department Detective Eric Michael Calleja. Calleja dreamed of being a police officer and fulfilled that dream by joining the NYPD in 1994. Now, he worked his way up to the rank of detective, and he answered the call after September 11th, serving at Ground Zero in the many months that followed. In 2022, sadly, he was diagnosed with multiple cancers tied to his heroic service. 5 months later, he sadly passed away. He is survived by his wife, Marilyn, and his two children. Because in the Tunnel to Towers Foundation, they were able to pay off the mortgage on the family home through their Fallen First Responder Home Program. 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
0: All right, I don't want to hear it about my laryngitis. I'm no telefreako, that's all I can say. 800-941-SHAWN is our number. We'll get to your calls coming up. We will do a deep dive into just how abusively biased, corrupt the legacy media mob is. Matt Towery will check in with us for that. Oh, and Letitia James, just like Darlene Graham's opponent, just like Abdul El Sayed. I mean, Annie Andrews, they call it Tranny Annie. They're all getting crushed in these debates. That's coming up straight ahead.
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0: Information download. Sean Hannity and the breaking news you might have missed today. It's Sean's insider information. Hannity is on right now.
1: All right, 25 now till the top of the hour. 800-941-SEAN, our number if you want to be a part of the program. 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You're worried. You don't know what to do. RushTaxResolution.com has been with us 10 years on this program. And here's the best part is they've been saying the same thing for 10 years. Whatever you do, do not deal with the IRS on your own. If you're an individual, don't deal with them on your own. If you're a company, let's say you're behind on payroll taxes, okay, don't deal with them on your own. The IRS has the power to shut down your business, come after you personally. You don't want to risk everything you've worked so hard to build.

0: in your case, I think about 5 or 6 shots. Let's make sure we get all of the laryngitis. We don't want to miss anything. Oh,
1: okay, so then you want me to do the show with 5 or 6 shots of whiskey in me.
0: Just like Selma Blair on an airplane. It'll be fantastic. Best show of your life.
1: We'll get to her later. Oh, my. By the way, I don't even know who Selma Blair is, except that I know that, what was she in, Legally Blonde? Something
0: Oh, yeah,
1: like
0: she
1: that.
0: Was in that. I forgot about that. She was in that, yeah.
1: Yeah. All right, Mike, back to you. So explain the hot toddy again. What am I supposed to do?
2: So it's a cup of black tea with some about a tablespoon of honey, a lemon wedge, and a shot of whiskey.
1: You know what the weird thing is? I got better, and then I just had a ton of reading and production to do, and it just went out again. And, you know, my choice... Look, I am not going to be James Tellerico. I am not going to be off the air for 13 days when we only have 21 days until the midterm elections. Is it better that I show up for work, get my job done, fight through it? I promise you, it sounds better than I feel. I don't feel bad at all. What's that?
2: You don't sound that bad.
1: Thank you. You know, last week with Fox's 30th anniversary, I just had a ton of things to do. I did multiple, you know, podcasts. I'm doing the TV show. I'm doing the radio show. It was just nonstop talking, you know, like 12 hours a day for multiple days in a row. And that's when I first lost it. And it came back a little bit. So I appreciate your kind words. I beg people's indulgence. Because it's kind of going in and out. It's better 1 minute, then it's worse the next minute. Better 1 minute, worse the next minute.
0: We actually had a professional singer call in, and they recommended something called Celestone, which is...
1: What's that?
0: It's like a version of a steroid, but it's a corticosteroid. And it's used basically for the inflammation of your throat. Like if you're having these kinds of things and, you know, respiratory, yada, yada... But if you're having laryngitis, it can work.
1: When I have bulging discs in my cervical spine from working out all these years. I think I'm in my 16th year of doing martial arts, but I also lift and I do push-ups and sit-ups and core and all the stuff that I do and boxing. And when I woke up that one morning and it was the worst pain I've ever had in my life. And the only doctor I could get a hold of at that hour in the morning was Dr. Oz. And he sent me to somebody. And look, it is the right course of treatment, which is a steroid. And I probably have taken prednisone. When I used to go on the road and we do, you know, 80 cities, radio and TV, everywhere we went, often I'd start losing my voice and I'd take prednisone. It is a very effective medicine that is a horrible medicine. I refuse. I will never take a pain pill as long as I'm alive. There are too many people that I know in my life that have taken pain pills, and I don't think through any fault of their own, they end up getting addicted to them. I'm not saying there's not a place for them. I'm just saying they scare me personally. Have you ever taken one of them?
0: Me, like never.
1: Like Vicodin, Percocet, mm-hmm. OxyContin, no. Oxycodone, all those. Those drugs scare the living daylights out of me. They
0: should
1: do.
0: Scare everybody. The problem, honestly, though, isn't really when you're prescribed them when you're hurt. The problem is when you're prescribed them after you're hurt and you continue to say you are hurt, and then it becomes addictive and it becomes abusive. That's the difference.
1: Oh, that does happen to a lot of people.
0: Yeah, so, a lot of people.
1: There's something that's... I want to go back to the election in 21 days because I think... I want everybody to believe this truth, and this is a truth, is in spite of what you may hear from the, you know, abusively biased, corrupt legacy media mob, in spite of what you may read from the abusively corrupt legacy media mob in terms of polls, and we'll go through this with Matt Towery in the next hour. He's got his new book out dealing just with this. I am saying... It is possible for Republicans to shock the world and hold on to the Senate and hold on to the House. It's possible only because I think our odds would be much lower. I think historical trends, look, they may in the end.

0: end up playing out, what have you got to lose by committing in your heart, mind, and soul that you're going to take the time, the effort, the energy, and commit yourself to voting? And by the way, this is why, like with this whole Tallarico thing or this whole Abdul El-Sayed and his family associated with the Muslim Brotherhood thing, these are all examples of why we should not have early voting. You know, why Democrats don't want voter ID, signature verification, chain of custody command, why they don't want integrity measures, partisan observers watching the vote, voting all day, the vote counting all night, just the things we talk about, proof of citizenship, is beyond any comprehension I have. The only thing I can conclude is that they like the idea that maybe that, you know, we find all these illegals in New Jersey, Virginia, that are registered to vote, and nobody seems to bat an eyelash, and nobody seems to care. But that undermines people's confidence in the system and confidence in the results. We want integrity in the system. I'm not looking for an advantage. I just want the system to be fair and just and right. And I just want Americans to know that their elections are free and fair. How is it possible that Gavin Newsom's communist California, you know, can't count votes and it takes a month, 6 weeks, 3 weeks, 3 months, whatever it takes to count the votes? And in my free state of Florida, when the primary happened, we knew at exactly the moment that the polls closed what the results were. If one state can do it, every state can do it. And they do it with great integrity. Granted, over the years, I mean, Florida had its problem in 2000. They learn from those mistakes. They fix those mistakes. And they do have widespread early voting in Florida. I don't like early voting, but it is what it is. I'm not winning that debate right now, and it's not the time. I would say take advantage of voting early if you can and just make it your business. Look, I don't know. The fact that the polls have been so bad in these primaries like in Michigan and Wisconsin should give everyone reason to pause. I can't recall a polling election where the pollsters have been off as badly as they've been off here. I just can't think of one. And so I'm saying to people, just don't look at the polls. You know, I'm looking at states that, if you believe the media, they're telling us, for example, a deep red state like Kansas might be in play, and Roger Marshall, you know, may lose to this idiot named Adam Hamilton. And if you're not familiar with Adam Hamilton, you know, a guy that'll make your skin crawl. He's a pastor at this mega church, and you would think he's kind of like Tallarico. You know, Tallarico tries to say everything is biblically based, and yet God is non-binary, even though the Bible says, you know, that Jesus taught his disciples to pray the Lord's Prayer, which starts with our Father, not with, you know, non-binary. Or the fact that he believes in six genders, it's his biblical view. Okay, well, the Bible's very clear in the book of Genesis that God created man and women. Is there any other creation that you can think of, Linda?
1: I can't. And I have to say, one of the reasons I'm so excited that you're not going to be like Tallarico is I will never have to hear you say that God is non-binary. And I'll never have to hear you say that you only eat vegan burgers. These are the moments that make me happy never going to be like a Tallarico. So God bless
0: you. I had the alpha strain of COVID, which was the strongest strain by far. And I never missed a radio show, and I never missed a TV show, but I never went around other people. I was in a room alone by myself the entire time. You know,
1: so like every other day, that's what you love the most. You love being in your focus spot.
0: Okay, so what do we admire about athletes when they are hurt and they go out on the field and they play anyway? We admire their tenacity, their commitment, their courage to their team. You know, this guy Hamilton, this mega church pastor, you know, is mixing his far left politics at the pulpit. And, you know, he said, what would Jesus say about climate change? I mean, this guy's got to be kidding me. And he's telling the
1: Jesus
0: people
1: has bigger problems than climate change, you know, just thinking out loud.
0: Well, he's telling the people of Kansas to stop eating meat in the name of climate change. He delivered a sermon asking people to repent for being white. Now, I believe God created every man, woman, and child. I've actually got a tape of it if you want to hear it.
2: Some of the things that we grow because we like to eat them, like cattle, end up producing more carbon dioxide than other crops that we could grow or other forms of food that we could have. And so in all of these ways, we are creating or adding to the amount of greenhouse gases in our world. I wonder if you know your carbon footprint. How many of you have calculated your carbon footprint? Anybody? Now, you got to do everything you can to reduce your own usage of fossil fuels, but and maybe changing your diet so that the things that you eat are requiring less production that creates methane and carbon dioxide and everything else. So what I'm calling you to today, and I'm calling myself to it, because I've been wasteful. I've done things that wasn't, I didn't think about it, how it wasn't really good stewardship of the earth around me. I'm calling us to repentance.
0: I'm calling repenting for eating meat?
1: I'm sorry, was this guy absent the day they taught photosynthesis in grade school? CO2 is a natural part of the environment. In fact, we need it. He needs to go back to fifth grade and learn science all over again.
0: Okay, Jesus, ate fish. I don't know if he ate meat or not. He ate bread for sure. And look, this is the fallacy of this radical green movement. And this is one of the big mistakes Western Europe has made. They've adopted climate alarmism, socialism, neglected the national security and defense needs. And then on top of all of that, they have had unfettered illegal immigration without assimilation. Understand, climate alarmism is and always has been about adopting socialism. That's why the, quote, Green New Deal has nothing to do with the environment, has to do with guaranteed government daycare, guaranteed government jobs, guaranteed government salary, guaranteed government healthy food, guaranteed government health care, guaranteed government retirement, guaranteed government everything. It is a false sense of security, but, when you add up all the money that they're promising to spend, it's like $212 trillion. Hamilton's, delivering us. How do you repent for being white? I mean, if I'm right, God created every man, woman, and child. He created people of all races, all backgrounds, everybody on the face of this earth with a propensity towards good and evil. It's pretty crazy. Look at, for example, Darlene Graham wiped the floor with this woman, Annie Andrews, a DSA person. She in the state of South Carolina blames the weapons or, quote, the GD mother effing guns, not people that misuse them. I mean, she went through the 17-part rant on social media about that. This is the one holding up on Twitter, trans kids, whatever she says about them. Advocated, late-term abortions and supports puberty blockers and hormone treatments for minors. These minors can't buy a beer or nicotine, but it's okay to do that. And then you got Telefrico, six genders, God is non-binary. Then you got Abdul El-Sayed, who looks like he was caught in a lie, according to social media posts that the family had nothing to do with the Muslim Brotherhood. This election is in play. Do not let anybody deflate your enthusiasm. Just commit to do your part and assume that your vote will be the deciding vote in every race that you're going to vote in. All right, in this day and age, everybody needs a home security system. You want one that is proactive, not one that is reactive. A reactive system is, Mr. and Mrs. Linda, your home has been broken into. That's a little too late information. 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
14: 3 weeks to Election Day. I'm Lisa Brady, Fox News. Time's running out for either side to convince voters. And House Speaker Mike Johnson tells Fox the polls are wrong about a Democrat advantage.
15: Don't buy it. I'm telling you, I'm on the ground in the swing districts. I am seeing huge energy in crowds. It feels like 2024 to me. That's not registering in the polls, and we're fired up.
14: President Trump set to hold his latest rally in Alaska, while Vice President J.D. Vance traveled to another state with a tight Senate race, Texas.
16: We know that we're swimming against some serious historical trends here, but I think that we have as good a chance as I've ever seen to really defy those historical trends. So we're not giving up anywhere. We're just trying to win the races that we can and focus where we can.
14: Meantime, former President Barack Obama adding events to his midterm calendar, already planning to visit Detroit. Now he'll be in Cleveland as well later this month to rally for Democrats, including Sherrod Brown, who's trying to return to the U.S. Senate.
17: Sherrod Brown has always fought for working people, standing up to big corporations, standing up to Wall Street.
14: The former president posting a video. Brown faces incumbent Senator John Husted, the Republican appointed to the seat vacated by Vice President Vance. The only person ever charged in the killing of Tupac Shakur will spend the rest of his life behind bars.
18: Nevada 8th District Court Judge Carly Kearney sentencing Dwayne Davis to 40 years to life in prison for orchestrating the fatal 1996 shooting of rapper Tupac in Las Vegas.
19: The world never forgot about him and his death, and neither did Las Vegas. Took us 30 years, but at this time, you are going to face justice for what you did on September 7th, 1996.
18: While prosecutors say Davis, a former leader of the Southside Compton Crips gang, didn't pull the trigger, the now 63-year-old had given interviews and detailed his role in the shooting in a 2019 memoir.
14: Fox's Kristen Goodwin, an appeal is planned. A down day on Wall Street, the Dow down 179 points at the bell. 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
14: A New York City police detective who was off duty when he was stabbed multiple times during an attempted robbery speaks publicly for the first time.
25: I told them in English, I told them in Spanish that I was a police officer. They didn't care.
14: Jose Mercedes says he's grateful for a second chance at life. Federal officials say the suspects who were later captured in Massachusetts are in the U.S. illegally from the Dominican Republic, and they were both free despite prior arrests.
26: The bottom line is that they should not be here doing that here. You should not be committing crimes in New York.
14: Police detectives union leader Scott Monroe also criticizing Democratic socialist calls for the NYPD commissioner to be fired after she talked about the criminal record of a man shot and injured by ICE agents during a traffic stop. Hackers attack refrigeration systems for French grocery stores, impacting about 700 supermarkets and turning fridges into ovens.
0: Hackers were able to change the cooling settings, pushing temperatures as high as 122 degrees Fahrenheit, and in some cases, possibly causing fires. Some of the country's major chains were hit, and they're coordinating with their European counterparts. Investigators suspect weak security in cooling systems running old software. They haven't confirmed how the hackers got in or who was behind the attack. The French government says the attack will not threaten the country's food supply, but warned it is a wake-up call for everyone. Roxanne Evans, Fox News.
14: A Dutch supermarket giant that operates multiple chains, including Stop and Shop in the U.S., says it's working to restore systems that shut down over what it calls a security issue. Their stores remaining open, but websites offline for several brands, including Stop and Shop and Food Lion. Recapping stocks, the Dow dropping 180, the S&P and the NASDAQ also finish in the red. I'm Lisa Brady, Fox News.
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1: 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It is 800-941-SEAN, if you want to be a part of the program. So every single, you know, election season, every 2 years, every 4 years, we get the same rush of phony polls. And then all of a sudden, we start getting closer to Election Day, and all of these polling companies, and by the way, this is all happening during the period of time when early voting has started in a lot of states, then they start tightening. And they start tightening because I don't think the polls that you've been reading are real anyway. The polling this year in particular has been absolutely, positively atrocious, as we have pointed out. I mean, even with Abdul El Sayed, he's supposed to win by 20 points. He barely made a point. Francesca Hung, there were polls anywhere from 20 to 30 points ahead for her, and she lost by 3,000 votes. And now what is fascinating, but it is a phenomenon, and that is, and I read this today, how, and it was not just one article, it was multiple articles, how the media is not so sure anymore that Democrats are going to win the midterms. The Washington Examiner, increasingly insulated Democrats struggle in debates. I mean, we saw Mike Rogers clobber Abdul El Sayed. We watched Darlene Graham just destroy Annie Andrews in her debate. Because the media won't do their job. They won't ask the tough questions, but these candidates go into a debate, you know, prepared to take on that which is being prevented from being told to the public. He has a brand new book out. It's called The Honoring of Ignorance, The Seven Mirages Destroying America. It is a fact-filled examination about how the legacy media mob, abusively biased and corrupt, how pollsters, how academia have built a machine that turns truth into fiction and does unfairly shape the opinions of many of the American people. Anyway, Matt, sir, I was honored to blurb this book. Welcome to the program. I know you've been writing this now for a while. This is everything, a culmination of many years, decades of work in your life. And, you know, your introduction, I see things and sometimes I don't. We aren't stupid, but we may all be a bit ignorant. Tell me why you wanted to time this 3 weeks outside of this election.
2: Well, because, and thank you, Sean, for the blurb on the book, and thank you for talking about it. I wrote The Honoring of Ignorance. I really started this 40 years ago, believe it or not, when I was over in school in England, and they first started these infomercial infotainment programming. And the book got picked up by a literary agent, Ann Elmo, who was very known, well-known back then. And the publishing houses all loved it, but they said I was too young to write it. Maybe now I'm too old to write it, and it certainly has changed. But what happens every cycle, and it's why I'm so passionate about this book, is that the media works either by refusing to air or report certain things or by twisting things in the wrong direction to create a mirage. They create a mirage about, for example, the war in Iran. They create a mirage about the economy. They create a mirage about Trump, that he's a racist, a xenophobe, that he was an election denier, that he didn't have a right to question things. And they do it to the extent that they so permeate the news world, they then turn to pollsters who are generally inaccurate, but highly praised by these groups that they rely on, like Nate Silver, for example, used to be 538, that rate all of us pollsters. And the pollsters then say, oh, they're absolutely right. Everyone hates Trump. Nobody's going to vote for the Republicans. They're going to lose in this election cycle. It happens over and over again. So I just decided to dissect the entire thing, to start with basically what they, the media, and what we don't know, that we're not a democracy. We're actually a democratic republic. We were never meant to be a democracy. The fact that so much of what we see in the federal government now did not exist even 40, 50 years ago. And then transition into describing this, what I call this machine, the mirage machine, that creates these stories and then relies on these pollsters that they rely on, who come back and say, oh, yeah, that's right. And as a result, we're going to take Trump's approval rating from, let's say, 55 to 45 to 35. And now they've got him in the low 30s. Now, Donald Trump's approval rating is not in the low 30s. It's absolutely ridiculous. But that is what this mob has tried to do. And I tell everybody, buy the honoring of ignorance for yourself, but give it to some liberal that you know. And let them read how I've gone through every single fact on every one of these myths that these people have created in the media, how they do it, how they manufacture the polls, how they reinforce it, how they use fact checkers that always say the facts are right when it's a legacy media or a liberal or a Democrat, but always say it's wrong when it's conservative or a Republican. And then how that influences the public. And occasionally the public can see through it like they did in 2024. I think they may be seeing through it this year as well. But it's
1: you know, Karl Rove wrote a piece in the Wall Street Journal. In that piece, he cited somebody that studied the polling over the last number of election cycles, over 3,000 polls, and how they underestimate Republican vote by as many as 7 points annually and do so regularly. You know, the one guy that they've had the hardest time polling, with the exception of you, Robert Kahaly, John McLaughlin, Rasmussen to a certain extent, is they've all the major media polls that we often hear so much about have been so wrong and almost incapable of accurately polling Donald Trump. Why is that?
2: Well, I think because they insist on using old-fashioned systems where you have somebody actually call. Now, they've started changing their systems. You can't call a household and ask someone they're going to vote for Donald Trump because they're afraid if they say yes, that you now have their telephone number and they're going to be harassed. So people won't come forward and say, they're going to vote Republican or I'm going to vote Trump. We have a different way of sampling that, and therefore we don't run into that problem. But the other thing they do is these pollsters will oftentimes they won't poll just registered voters. They'll poll all adults, which is not an effective way to. It always works out for the Democrats. They won't poll likely voters. They'll pull samples that have many more Democrats than Republicans, and never really weight it or change it to reflect otherwise. They won't weight it to Trump's performance in the past, because that's one of the things you have to do. You have to go back to what we call the recall in order to weight a poll. And then they'll use – and here's the other thing they do, Sean. So you mentioned for Trafalgar and Insider Advantage and a few others. Now, these polling experts like Nate Silver, they give us grades, okay, and they give us rankings. And I'll give you an example how far off –
1: by the way, the last I checked, Nate Silver got one election right, and that was Barack Obama, and that was not a hard race to call, to be honest.
2: Well, yeah, and that's when they call him the boy genius. Well, he's not that anymore. And in fact, every single time they end up predicting the Democrats going to win, admittedly sometimes by a small amount, admittedly by a lot, but it's always the Democrat who's going to win. And so but by rating us, they take the most accurate pollsters like myself, and they give us B's and C's and D's, and they list us behind polling firms you've never heard of. Like Muhlenberg College is rated among the top by Nate Silver. Now, it's a college in Pennsylvania. I'm sure it's a good school. They poll only one thing, Pennsylvania. Guess who they said was going to win the last election? Harris. But yet they're ranked way up there. My poor friend Robert Kahaly at Trafalgar's rated at like 150. So they do this on purpose because they want to keep the networks and the newspapers from carrying our more realistic polls. It is a way of shutting us out. And this book is not just about polling. It's about how every single issue they twist, they hide, and then they get someone to confirm it with a poll, and they get the fact checkers to say that they're right. And it is an endless effort to try to brainwash people in America. And we've talked a lot of times, Sean. I've always been stumped why the Republicans and conservatives don't run ads during the year just showing the public the real news. Most people don't know today that inflation is one half of what it was under Joe Biden in his midterm election. And they didn't make a big deal about inflation back then. They don't tell anybody that the unemployment record in this country right now, it's the lowest unemployment we've had since the 1960s. They don't talk about the fact that your 401k is the highest it's ever been. They focus on one thing, the gas pump. And gas prices are about where they were with Joe Biden back in his administration, but he didn't have this situation of Iran threatening to create nuclear weapons that potentially they would like to explode in the United States. Their own people have said that. Now, none of this has been explained to the public. So they have to go to the polls unless they watch your show and some other shows on Fox or they read a certain newspaper. They have to go to the polls trying to use a flashlight to try to find the truth in order to decide how to vote. And the American people aren't dumb. They've been able to overlook this stuff, but it's becoming even they are putting the gas pedal on this time. They are trying to convince everyone that this race is over. The Democrats, a big Democratic wave. Let me tell you something I've discovered, Sean, in our polling. I discovered this in the last 2 weeks. We started asking people how enthusiastic they are about voting. Now, if you watch TV on all these other networks and you read these New York Times and other pieces, wouldn't you think there's going to be just a rush of young people who support socialism and want change and cannot stand Trump? And they're going to overwhelm the polls. Isn't that sort of the theory they've been suggesting?
1: Oh, they've been throwing down our throat now for months and months on end.
2: Okay, well, guess who's least enthusiastic about voting?
1: The younger people. Yeah.
2: Absolutely. Absolutely. Guess who's the most enthusiastic? The seniors, people 65 and over. You know why? Because they know what socialism is. They know how socialism rose in our lifetime and how it fell apart. But you have a lot of people, and in the book, I also talk about these universities and the way they brainwash the kids. And then the kids get out, they become parents. And to fit in with the schools that the kids go to, which is just as liberal, they have to talk liberal and think liberal. But they don't know much about anything. They have no clue about the Soviet Union and its decline. Very little knowledge of Cuba, very little knowledge about the collapse of communism in Eastern Europe. And if you don't know anything, it doesn't mean you're stupid, but you're ignorant because you don't know the facts. So what I wanted to do is to get everybody who listens to your show and everybody who I talk to in conservative circles some weapons to show people, hey, we're not wrong. These are facts. These are not this is not my opinion. Most of this is just nothing but facts that I've researched, and I would say they're almost irrefutable, and it flows easily. But I'll tell you what it takes us to at the end, Sean. In the end, I conclude that in all probability, if something doesn't change in this country, we may be forced to see states form compacts, the red states and the blue states, where laws that they'll both all abide by and keep this country simply for the common defense and for interstate transportation and currency, basically taking the country back to what it was originally meant to be when we created a federal government. And I don't say that to be anti-American because I want to keep the country as it is. But we are being so tortured by these people in the media, and they are making it so difficult for anyone to hear the truth that I think we're going to reach a point at which, in fact, I took a poll in New York. Most New Yorkers want to leave the rest of the country. They'd rather hang out with just blue states and no red states. Now, can you imagine what the red states are thinking? I mean,
1: I'm fine. I'm fine with never going back to New York. I'm okay with that.
2: Well, and that's how. And you know what? If they want to stay up in New York and they want to put up with the taxes and having people roam the streets who have committed crimes.
1: But I mean, we're seeing this, Matt. It's called mass migration out of these deep blue states and blue cities, and for all the reasons we keep discussing. And you know, one of the things that I as far as I'm concerned, every election is up for grabs. And until those votes are counted, until I hear the words Fox News can project, and then we have a winner and a loser, I'm assuming that we're in it. And I'm telling this audience to ignore these polls that have been so atrociously wrong for over a decade. Don't trust them. Don't let them impact your thinking. And just go out and do your part, because there's a lot at stake here. Anyway, Matt Towery is with us. He's going to stay with us. It's called The Honoring of Ignorance, The Seven Mirages Destroying America. Really a fact-filled examination of the legacy media mob, how corrupt a lot of these pollsters are, and, you know, academia. He's saying what I'm saying, and that is assume that your vote will be the determining vote in your election, be it for the Senate, a gubernatorial race, congressional race, whatever it happens to be. All right, 800-941-SEAN. By the way, you can get this. 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It's in bookstores as well. 800-941-SHAWN is our number if you want to be a part of the program.
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0: Sean's got more behind-the-scenes information, more contacts than anybody, more friends behind the curtain. 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
1: All right, 25 now till the top of the hour, 800-941-SEAN is on number if you want to be a part of the program. 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Do you realize for $2 they can get your name, your address, your phone number, everything that they need to know about you, your family members, where you used to live, for $2? You know, these data, you know, centers that sell this information and people search sites, for about $70, you can get 1,000 names under specific categories like, oh, recently widowed or recent, you know, widowers that are worth over $1 million. Why would anybody want that kind of information if not for nefarious purposes? Now, this is where Incogni comes in. Now, they will send and demand removal for all of these, you know, search sites, all of these database sites, all of these people search sites, and get your information down and take it down. And then they keep watching to make sure they don't put it back up again. There's no form. 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Anyway, go to incogni.com/Sean, and you'll get 60% off by using that link. 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

0: Yeah, absolutely.
1: But we do believe in taxing the hell out of millionaires. Yeah, absolutely. Yeah, this is a solid red line. No defense or economic support for Israel.
2: Do you support Medicare for all?
0: Yes.
2: Do you support universal child care?
0: Yes. And elder care.
2: And elder care?
0: Mm-hmm.
2: Okay. The abolition of ICE?
0: Yes.
2: The Green New Deal?
0: Yes.
2: National rent control?
0: Yes.
2: Ending the embargo on Cuba?
0: Yes.
2: Ending aid to Israel?
0: Yes.
2: Sanctioning Israel?
0: Yes.
2: A free Palestine?
0: Yes. Well, I wrote all of our policy page a year ago now, but we're updating it this week. And some of the things that we're adding in, there's also a trans bill of rights.
2: Rapid fire, do you support universal child care?
3: Yes.
2: Free school meals?
3: Yes.
2: Guaranteed pay leave?
3: Yes.
2: Abolishing ICE?
3: Yes.
2: A one-year data center moratorium?
3: Yes.
2: Breaking up big ag?
3: Yes.
2: Public grocery stores?
3: Yes.
2: Right to repair?
3: Yes.
2: Legalizing cannabis?
3: Yes.
2: Overturning Citizens United?
3: Yes.
2: A Workers' Bill of Rights?
3: Yes.
2: A free Palestine?
3: Yes.
4: We just don't see the point of the Senate. Historically, it was meant to serve very wealthy people who owned a lot of land. We think the basic necessities of life should be run as public goods and not for private profits.
5: We don't think that anyone should have a constitutional right to double-digit returns on their investment. That's why we've implemented...
6: No one should have a right to a double-digit return on their investment.
5: No one has a right.
7: There are also other issues that we firmly believe in, whether it's BDS, right, or whether it's the end goal of seizing the means of production.
8: Our role, ultimately, is to facilitate our own empire's failure in ways that we can, ultimately to overthrow our own empire.
9: U.S. imperialism is not a thing that can be reformed away. It has to be overthrown through revolutionary struggle.
10: This is what is at stake in just 21 days from now, 3 weeks from today. That's why we're talking to Matt Towery, because Matt has, you know, gone in depth and he's written a brand new book about what is at stake. The Honoring of Ignorance, The Seven Mirages Destroying America. It's on Hannity.com, Amazon.com, and bookstores around the country. Now, by the way, that list that the DSA supports, there are over 40 more on the ballot this year alone in 21 days. It's one of the rare moments, and I think I've been pretty much leading the way trying to get these DSA lunatics on my shows and fighting with them and asking them and insisting on answers about whether or not they support the stated agenda. In most cases, they do. Anyway, we continue with Matt Towery here. What's your reaction to that?
11: Well, first of all, after hearing that montage, is there any wonder why I call this The Honoring of Ignorance, my book? I mean, you just heard the most incredible stuff imaginable. And they do want to destroy the country. There's no secret about that. And they use the various tools in their tool chest. I hate that term, but it works in this case, such as the media and the pollsters and the fact checkers and the academicians. They use it very carefully and craft it very well to try to move very slowly the public right to where they want them to be. Now, Sean, I want to talk about the year 2020, because in a sense, this election cycle reminds me of 2020, okay? Not 2022. If you'll recall, in 2022, even the New York Times and the Washington Post, they had the generic ballot showing that the Republicans were going to win with a red wave, and then it disappeared. So for once, they were wrong in the right direction, at least. But let's go back to 22. Do you know that just in late October of 22, CNN said, oh, the Biden and Trump race is over. Trump is losing 54-42. I mean, that was nowhere near what the spread was. CNN had a poll that showed Biden was at 57% nationwide. Trump was at 41. I'm surprised Donald Trump didn't get trounced in every state in the union with that kind of nonsense out there. And if people will recall, 2020 was an extremely close election. Most of the states Trump lost, he lost by just a point and a half or less. So we're back in this same mode where they're trying to convince us that the Republicans don't have a prayer and that Republicans aren't going to make it. And I've even heard nonsense like Donald Trump is going to try to make sure the election isn't fair. What is he going to do about making the election unfair? Is he going to make people show their ID, which 80% of Americans support? This is the sort of nonsense that we have to listen to every single day. And if it weren't for you and some of your colleagues,

0: on Fox News and a few other outlets that tried. They don't have the reach that Fox does. And a few newspapers and online groups like Breitbart, for example, that no one would know any of this. And so we got to leapfrog over this in the future. We got to go beyond where we are and educate these people. And I tell you, get this Honoring of Ignorance book and give it to your liberal friends and then ask them to come back and to debate the issues with you. I guarantee it, you will win and they will not have an answer.
1: All right, quick break. Final moments with Matt Towery. His brand new book is out, The Honoring of Ignorance, The Seven Mirages Destroying America, Hannity.com, Amazon.com, bookstores around the country. Then we'll get to your calls, final hour, and the woman taking on Letitia James will join us briefly as well, but your calls straight ahead as we continue. Look, numbers don't lie. Let me give you some numbers. We've tracked the price of the S&P and gold and silver over the last 5 years, specifically between January of 2022 and May of 26 peaks. The results are pretty fascinating and staggering. All right, S&P up a solid 45%, gold up 110%, silver up a staggering 415%. The question is, you know, do you have diversification of your portfolio? Do you have the right assets? And, you know, it pays to be diversified, in my humble opinion, but I don't give financial advice. But ever since I was able to save money, I put a portion of my portfolio into gold and silver and precious metals, and I do so today, and I've never regretted it. 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

0: as we continue, final moments with Matt Towery. Let me ask you this. You've been polling. You have been studying this race. We're 3 weeks away from Election Day. How do you see this unfolding? I'll be honest. I have no idea what's going to happen 3 weeks from today. This is the most unpredictable election cycle I've ever seen. Now, historical trends are what they are. The party in power would usually lose seats in the House and Senate in a midterm. However, there's never been a party as radicalized as this DSA, Democratic Socialist Communist Party.
1: Well, you know, I don't want to predict it 3 weeks out either, but I'll tell you how I see it at the moment. I see states like Texas and Michigan, where everyone's in love with Tallarico and El Sayed. Oh, my, they're the greatest thing in the world. You know, if we've got smart campaigns being run, El Sayed said this weekend about his own Michigan football team that they can't win without cheating. You don't think I'd have an ad up right now running into every home in Michigan with that? Do you know how serious people take football in Michigan? And then Tallarico disappears for weeks. And we don't know where he was. Some said he was in a mental hospital, but the place says he wasn't. But I know one thing. A candidate doesn't disappear with the flu for 2 weeks. He gets on Zoom. He drinks, some hot tea.
0: Look, I've had the flu plenty of times in my life. I'd usually try to work through it.
1: Yeah, and I've known when you've worked through it. And the idea, and I've been a candidate. Look, I was a candidate for statewide office. I would have never let something like that keep me down. Yet the media, and this is part of this book, the legacy media will not ask him a damn question about this. And if anybody brings it up, they say, oh, well, you're being a tinfoil conspiratorial type person. They always want to call Republicans and conservatives that when we question anything at all. That's the honoring of ignorance. The fact that they won't go out there and find out what's wrong with this young man. But I think it's affecting Texas. And I think Texas could go Republican. I think Michigan could go Republican. I think there's some shocker states like Minnesota where we've got just a 1-point difference because of all of the cheating and the like that took place up there. And by the way, the reason people know about it up in Minnesota is because the local news media has taken the gloves off and they started reporting. They were embarrassed that it took a young man to go up there, Nick Shirley, and uncover what they could not uncover on their own. So they finally got off their rear end, and now they have reported on it. Minnesota could be an upset. I'm even looking at Oregon as a potential upset. Nobody's talking about Oregon. I'll talk about that another day on your show. I got to do a little polling before I get that far out on a ledge. But I think things are changing. I will say two things, though, Sean. If there are two mistakes I think the Republicans and Trump have made, and they don't make many, these are the two. Number one, there should be a commercial explaining why we got involved in Iran, because this mirage machine has kept the public from understanding that they were within weeks of reaching nuclear-grade weapons, that they had ballistic missiles that could reach Europe and American bases, and they had officials who were quoted as saying, we're going to use a nuclear weapon on Washington, D.C. If the public knew that, you remember the old Daisy commercial in 1969 with Lyndon Johnson? Where the girl,
0: of course.
1: Daisy, yeah, well, you know, some in the audience are probably too young, but it's known as the greatest TV commercial in the history of politics. Girls picking daisies in a field, all of a sudden you hear the countdown to a bomb going off, the bomb goes off, and you hear Lyndon Johnson's voice saying, it's critical in essence that we keep peace and that we have love. Well, the reason they were doing that is because they were trying to portray Barry Goldwater as being a warmonger. But the truth of the matter is that same commercial right now should be used to show mothers in this mid-level age group that's going to determine this election, and right now they're pretty cold on Republicans, to show a mother why it is Donald Trump did what he did to protect their child. That's what they should do. They need to explain that to the public because most people don't know it. The other thing is they ought to tell people the truth about the economy. Yes, gas prices are high, and it was driven up because of the Iran crisis. Tell them all of the good things. People have more disposable income. The GDP is expected to be through the roof. There are so many positives in this economy, but they don't know about it because they're brainwashed by this mirage machine every night to believe that things are terrible. Well, they're so terrible. Why in the world did we have record travel over Labor Day, both air and by car in this country? Why is everybody spending money left and right if everything's so terrible? Because it's not as bad as they portray it to be. This is all created as a mirage to get you to believe that the—
0: Hey, Matt, I can give you numbers you probably haven't heard.
1: What's that?
0: During Biden's years and Obama's years, how many days do you think a barrel of oil was over $100?
1: I have no idea.
0: Over 1,000. In the two terms of Trump, how many days was a barrel of oil above $100?
1: It had to be below 100 or maybe 100.
0: 70.
1: Yeah.
0: About 70. And but they create this false image, this impression. Look, I say the media, the legacy media mob, they are abusively biased and corrupt, and they don't tell the truth, which is why you can't trust them. I'll give you the last word here.
1: Well, my last word is this. I think the Republicans still have time to air those sort of commercials. They've waited late. I don't like that, but they still could get this information out. I want people to get the honoring of ignorance, because I want them to be able to not only know what we see as we go through these last weeks of the campaign and what we struggle with in trying to get real polling and truth out there, but I want them to educate their friends who won't talk to them or talk down to them as if they somehow, there's a whole chapter here, they say, you know, Trump people are ignorant. No, they're not. But you got to read the part of the book to understand why we're not and they are. This book is dedicated to putting the truth out there. And as I enter my last stage of polling, you be quite sure I'm going to get it right.
0: Well, you've gotten it right in 2016, 2020, and 2024. Unlike most of your colleagues in the polling industry. And for that, you deserve a lot of credit. Anyway, I want to remind people the book is called Out Today, The Honoring of Ignorance, The Seven Mirages Destroying America. Matt Towery. And you can get it on Hannity.com, Amazon.com, bookstores now across the country. We appreciate you being with us.
1: Thank you, Sean. I appreciate it so much.
0: All right, 800-941-SEAN is our number. You want to be a part of the program.
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7: This is a Fox News alert. The Pope has lung cancer. I'm Lisa Brady. The Vatican just releasing a medical bulletin after Pope Leo had surgery to have a lung nodule removed, with tests confirming what the Vatican now says had been suspected from pre-op testing, a diagnosis of lung adenocarcinoma. The lower lobe of his right lung was removed. prayers for the pontiff earlier in the hospital chapel. The Vatican says the surgery was successful, no complications, and that everything suspect was removed with no talk of chemo at this point. But more biopsy results are expected tomorrow. For now, the 71-year-old Pope will remain hospitalized. Also, just getting word, the U.S. Treasury Department is hitting Bank of America with a more than $1 billion fine, accusing the nation's second largest bank of violating anti-money laundering and sanctions laws by failing to report Chinese money laundering operations and illicit financing along the southern border. Bank of America admits failing to conduct due diligence and allowing suspicious activity to accumulate uninvestigated. President Trump's countdown to the midterms will continue tonight in Alaska.
8: Thousands of President Trump supporters are expected to pack a sports complex here in Wasilla, and the president is coming largely to boost support for Republican Senator Dan Sullivan. Alaska's Senate race could help determine if Republicans maintain control of the U.S. Senate.
7: Fox's Matt Finn, Vice President Vance visiting Texas, home of another tight Senate race. New Fox News power rankings consider the Senate still up for grabs, with the House likely heading for a Democrat takeover. OpenAI just confirming a now former employee has been arrested by the FBI, accused of planting a sophisticated listening device in one of the company's offices. The ChatGPT maker posting it used internal AI models to identify a suspect. 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
7: President Trump's new press secretary makes her briefing room debut.
14: On her second full day on the job, White House press secretary Katie Zachariah walked to the briefing room podium.
15: I am so honored to work for President Trump and the American people.
14: Zachariah was a bit of a surprise choice to fill the press secretary vacancy left by Caroline Leavitt in August. Zachariah, a mother of four, says she does plan to move her family from California to D.C.
15: They are my priority. I love being with my kids. The idea of not spending evenings with my kids is completely unacceptable.
14: Zachariah's first briefing included just a handful of questions and lasted only about 14 minutes. At the White House, Jared Halpern, Fox News.
7: She denies everything, but the outgoing U.S. ambassador to Greece is still giving up the post after being asked to resign. Kimberly Guilfoyle posting a statement that her commitment to President Trump, the America First movement, and the country will never end, and that the allegations against her are false.
16: The Wall Street Journal was reporting that Guilfoyle, who was once engaged to Donald Trump Jr., offered to use her influence inside the Trump administration to pay off her $100,000 credit card bill. She also allegedly boasted of two Greek tycoons bankrolling her luxury travel.
7: Fox's David Spunt. Guilfoyle is promising a vigorous defense. The former gang leader convicted of orchestrating the murder of iconic rapper Tupac Shakur more than 30 years ago is sentenced to 40 years to life in prison. Tupac's stepbrother Maurice calling his death devastating.
17: For me, my family, and the nation of Pop fans and loved ones.
7: Dwayne Davis, now 63, documented his role in a memoir, but later denied playing a part in the shooting and plans to appeal his conviction. I'm Lisa Brady. This is Fox News.
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6: 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T-minus 21 days until Election Day.

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1: All right, news roundup and information overload hour. 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It's 800-941-SEAN. If you want to be a part of the program, your call's coming up momentarily. So, Letitia James, I think it might be the biggest beatdown debate in this entire election cycle as she went up against Sarita Komatureddy. And, I mean, it was brutal. And we haven't spent a lot of time on it. I know it's not a national race. However, it's an important race. We know that she's got a political agenda. She ran on getting one man, going after one family and one organization, which never should have happened. Anyway, I want to play a couple of clips. You know, this is Sarita, you know, saying my motto, you know, just fight crime. And then she talks about, you know, as the Republican candidate for New York Attorney General, slamming Letitia James for failing to investigate $40 billion in Medicare fraud. Then can't name Letitia James couldn't name one attorney general she admired. I think it was 12 seconds of dead air. Listen.
2: There's a three-word solution to affordability in New York. Just fight crime. When crooks steal a car, your insurance goes up. When scammers siphon money from Medicaid, healthcare costs go up. When Tish James forces solar and wind, electric bills go up. My name is Sarita. I'll be a different kind of attorney general. Letitia James spent $10 million making herself a celebrity. My motto is my career. Just fight crime. New York spends $126 billion on Medicaid every year. That's more per resident than any other state in the country. Twice per resident than New Jersey. That doesn't make any sense. We're both blue states with similar demographics and similar policies. There's about $40 billion of unexplained spending that Letitia James has failed to investigate. The reality is we used to have one of the best Medicaid fraud units in the country under previous Democratic attorney generals. Cuomo, Schneiderman, we recovered about $250 million a year. Letitia James came in and it took a nosedive to $19 million. Under previous Democratic attorney generals, we got about 100 criminal convictions a year. Under Letitia James, we came to an all-time low of 8. She gets 2,000 patient abuse complaints a year and gets maybe one or two convictions. That means someone's punching an elderly patient in the nursing home and no one's doing anything. It's lost money, it's pain for patients, it's lost medical care. It's a total injustice.
3: Thank you.
2: And the attorney general needs to go after.
4: Ms. James, name a past New York attorney general that you admire. TikTok.
2: Only admires herself.
5: I admire all of the past attorney generals because it's a difficult job and you've got to stand up.
2: Dennis Bacco, at a time when New York State needed it, we had another former federal prosecutor become attorney general and bring law and order to the state.
1: Wow, pretty incredible. Anyway, Sarita Komatureddy is with us. Sarita, good to have you. Great job in that debate. How are you feeling that night? I got to imagine pretty good.
6: Thank you, Sean. It's great to be on. Yeah, you know what? We exposed Letitia James for exactly what she is. She's a failing attorney general. She is completely obsessed with national politics. We all saw that. She's done that for 8 years. And all the while, she's totally neglected New York. And we see the results of that here in New York. We are the ones who suffer. Crime is up. Homelessness is up. Fraud is out of control. And there's no one actually looking out for New Yorkers. I have to tell you, I have traveled all across New York State. People are tired of the crime and they're tired of the politics. They're ready for a change.
1: Well, when you lose people like me, I was born and raised in New York, although I was kind of like a radio nomad for many, many years. And then I got hired by Fox in 1996 and I went back and we just celebrated our 30th year. But I couldn't wait to get out of there because of quality of life issues. The fact that the state slants so solidly left. You know, look, Bruce Blakeman, I really believe, has a shot. And I think he's the last great best hope for New York as a state. And this may be the last opportunity the state of New York has a chance to fix itself. Because I think if he doesn't win, I think there'll be even more mass migration. But I think one of the greatest examples of weaponization of our laws occurred under Letitia James as it relates to Donald Trump, because she ran on a platform to get one man, one family, and one organization, which no attorney general should ever run on.
6: That's right. And you're right, Sean. A million New Yorkers moved out of the state in the last 5 years, and that's because the quality of life has gone down. If Bruce and I don't take over this November, we're going to see a second mass exodus from New York, one that we will not be able to recover from. That's why it's important that everyone pays attention to these races, not just in New York, but across the country. This is about the, what's happening in New York can easily spread across America. We need to actually bring common sense into our state and into our country and not let the extremists take over. That means electing common sense Republicans.
1: Will Letitia James ever debate you again? And by the way, there is a debate tonight between the current governor, Kathy Hochul, and Bruce Blakeman. It's going to be interesting to watch that.
6: Well, I've challenged her to another debate. Her response, as usual, is crickets. We'll see what happens. But I'll tell you what, we have gotten an overwhelming response in New York from, I was walking down the street yesterday. People were shouting out, I hope you win. You're what we need. We've been waiting for you. There is a huge a groundswell of support and excitement in the race for this November. And I think we're going to pull off a surprise that no one saw coming. But I'll tell you what, it's what New York needs right now. New York needs a real prosecutor. I was a federal prosecutor for 12 years. I was chief of staff of the DEA. I went to Harvard for college and law school, clerked for Brett Kavanaugh. People, New York needs someone competent in charge who's actually going to make New York safer.
1: You know, Saritha, I say this all the time. If you don't have law and order and safety and security, then it is a prerequisite towards pursuing happiness. And I don't believe New York, especially New York City right now, has that. Am I wrong?
6: That's exactly right. I mean, we see people, kids are getting shot in the street. Severely mentally ill individuals are pushing innocent New Yorkers onto the subway tracks. You know, shoplifting is happening all across the state, and it's happening because of organized theft rings. Car thefts are happening. That makes New York less safe and less affordable. It drives prices up when people steal, and it's innocent New Yorkers who are paying the price for that. We feel less safe. We're paying a crime tax. Our government doesn't do anything about it because they're totally distracted by their own personal political vendettas. People are tired of it, Sean. That's why we're going to see a change.
1: I think it was one of the greatest beatdowns in a debate that I've ever seen in my life. How many seconds was it exactly when Letitia James just gave us dead air during that debate? It was hilarious to me.
6: You know, I didn't count. It felt like forever. I was actually giving her a little bit of a grace period because that was the last question of the debate. It was supposed to be a softball, feel-good ending question. But, you know, these debates, they reveal people for who they are. And we saw who she was when she didn't have a teleprompter and she didn't have any notes and she had to stand there on her own. She could not defend her. She had no plan for the future on how to make New Yorkers' lives better. That's just not acceptable. New Yorkers deserve better.
1: They deserve better. Saritha, we're pulling for you in this campaign. We're pulling for Bruce Blakeman. I think it's going to be a very interesting night to watch this debate tonight. And we'll watch New York closely and hope that maybe somehow, some way, that you can reverse this horrible trend that has been destroying, you know, a once great state. And it's sad to watch, I'll tell you. Anyway, Saritha, thank you so much for being with us. We appreciate it.
6: Thank you. Visit us at SarithaForNewYork.com. Help out our campaign. Thank you.
1: You bet. 800-941-SHAWN, our number. Ed in my free state of Florida. Ed, how are you? Glad you called, sir.
3: I am doing wonderful. Hope you are, too.
1: I'm hanging in there. What's going on?
3: I'd just like to put forth an idea that I have that I think we should change kind of the verbiage of the way we talk about the desire of socialists to take over businesses. You know, currently people say, socialists want to make them public corporations. I think we should call them corporations that socialists want to confiscate. I think there's a lot of people hear the term public corporations and think, oh, that's okay. It's the public. That's us. When they hear government-run businesses that they've taken over, there's a bit of a...
1: Well, they're talking about taking over private businesses. You know, people, blood, sweat, tears, hard work, investment money that they save, dreams coming true, and the government comes in and they want to confiscate one's business, which is the very definition of socialism, statism, totalitarianism, redistributionism, communism, whatever ism you want to call it.
3: You're absolutely right. Yep. If I could throw this thing in there, I'd like to, I know we always refer to the people on the far left as progressives. I think that term needs to change. I'd like to see them called regressives. Progressive to me refers to moving forward with something that's positive. These people want to move us backwards towards where we lose all of our freedoms and are controlled by just a few.
1: And it is the promise of false security. And it's been tried over and over and over again, and it never works. Ed, appreciate you, man. Thank you. 800-941-SEAN if you want to be a part of the program. Colorado, Sam next on the Sean Hannity Show. What's up, Sam? How are you?
7: Thanks, Sean, for taking my call. I'm a longtime listener, first-time caller. So if I
1: thank you.
7: Nervous, forgive me. But
1: you are talking to friends. Let not your heart be troubled.
7: Thank you. You know, one of the things that just drives me crazy is when I talk to any liberal friend or whatever, and they just want to rave about gas being over 40 and how bad the economy is. I always tell them, you know, let's just do a visual. If you don't want to believe that the economy is doing well, do a visual. I don't care what sport you want to talk about. Every one of these stadiums are sold out. And that is discretionary spending. I don't care how you want to look at it. And so there's a visual for you. I mean, these stadiums are full, and those seats are not cheap. You know, they're some of them several hundred dollars to over a thousand in the thousands. So tell me this economy isn't doing well. Now, sure, I can't afford to go to one of those games, and that's fine. That doesn't mean I'm going to vote against Trump and his policies. You know, I'm still going to vote. I believe where he's taking our country is in the right direction. So still going to go that direction. But there's
1: listen, if everybody's so concerned about gas prices, OK, well, just we've done the math. There have been analysis of what the new Green Deal will cost. Remember, Democrats have always wanted higher gas prices. They don't want us to be energy dominant. And so the cost of energy would be more anyway, but you've got $212 trillion is the cost of their stated Green New Deal plan. We can never afford it. These are false security promises that will never be fulfilled. They can't possibly do what they say they're going to do. Mm-hmm. And in the process, we'll sacrifice in the name of false security our freedom and our liberty, and we'll empower a bunch of radicals that are really in this for power and control. They're not in this because they care about people.
7: Yeah, but I'm just saying there's a, you know, if you don't want to take our word for it, just do a visual. Explain that to me, you know.
1: Well, if they cared about law and order and safety and security, you know, you might begin to convince me that they care a little bit about people's security, but they don't. If they cared about our security, they wouldn't want wide open borders. Sam, appreciate you, man. Thank you. 800-941-SEAN if you want to be a part of the program. Quick break. Right back to our phones. 800-941-SEAN, our number if you want to be a part of the program as we continue.
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0: get to our busy phones, 800-941-SHAWN, if you want to join us. Jeff is in North Carolina. Jeff, how are you?
1: How you doing, Sean? I really appreciate that you encourage people not to assume their state's going to win, but to get them out to vote. And I want to add to that. We got to get others to the polls. My mother's 86 years old, and she doesn't drive anymore. And she's a conservative. So I'm going to pick her up because she won't take the notion to go vote. I'm going to pick her up and take her to the poll. We got a close race here in North Carolina, and I want Whatley to win. But like your audience, in addition to getting them to the poll, they need to get their neighbor that's in a wheelchair and take them to go vote and get others to the poll that otherwise can't.
0: I think it's a great idea. What part of North Carolina are you in?
1: I'm in Greensboro.
0: A great area. I know it well. My friend Jim O'Neill is running for DA in Winston-Salem. He's a great guy, too, for the people there. You know, I keep reading Republicans are giving up on North Carolina. I don't want to give up on any race. I want to fight to the bitter end. I want the American people to understand what the stakes are. We have on my website, Hannity.com, the entire DSA agenda and all of Trump's accomplishments. You can print them both out and you can put them in your pocket and you can show all your friends and neighbors and help educate them. And if we all do our part, we can shock the world.
1: That's correct.
0: All right, my friend. Thank you. 800-941-SHAWN is our number if you want to be a part of the program. 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
1: All right, 25 now till the top of the hour. 800-941-SEAN, our number if you want to be a part of the program. Now, thank goodness there are great Americans out there that know and have moral clarity. We all know that on October 7th, 3 years ago, we know what happened in Israel. It would be the equivalent of 40,000 dead Americans in a day, never mind the kidnapping and the rape and the torture and the beheadings that took place. Unbelievable. But, you know, not only have Americans been generous helping thousands and thousands of Israelis that have been displaced, and they're providing humanitarian assistance and food and water and shelter and clothing and medicines and mobile medical clinics for the elderly. But the International Fellowship of Christians and Jews, they have been on the ground fighting every day. They just had their flags of freedom movement that they have, flags of fellowship, as they call it. And there were over nearly 5,000 churches, synagogues, universities, you know, that participated, over 5 million Israeli flags, people with moral clarity standing with Israel as they fight now for their very survival. But they do need your support to continue this great humanitarian assistance for all the thousands of Israelis that have been displaced. And we hope you'll join us in supporting the IFCJ. They have a website. It's joinfoflagsoffellowship.org. And if you can give generously, it means a lot. You're helping a lot of people that have had their entire lives upended. That's joinfof.org today. All right. So when I was away for a day, James Telefrico, I'm actually got a rebound, you know, illness, as you can probably hear in my voice here, unfortunately. And that happens, you know, when you use your voice a lot, and it's more of laryngitis than any type of illness or virus. And it's unbelievable to me that somebody can be off of work and off the campaign trail for 13 days claiming that they have the flu. It is just, it's remarkable to me. Linda, how many times over these many years have I worked either injured or sick?
2: Oh my God, like countless times.
1: When I got COVID, I got the first time and I had the alpha strain. Did I miss a single show, radio or TV?
2: No, and you were doing a book tour.
1: Well, I was doing a book tour. However, it was not in person. I was not meeting
2: people. No, but I mean, like, you worked. You didn't just...

0: recover. You know, if you don't take the opportunity to get well, sometimes you can get even sicker. And so I'm glad we made the decision to just take the week, get better, and now I'm glad to be back on the trail.
1: You've talked about how you're a diabetic, and that has, when diabetics get the flu, it can get really bad. How bad was it for somebody who wants to know? Is this just like in bed rest, or did you ever have to go to a doctor or a hospital?
0: I just went to my primary care physician, but it wasn't anything worse than a nasty case of the flu. And so I was in bed and, you know, drinking lots of liquids. Unfortunately, the campaign made me work from home, so I didn't even get full days off. But, you know, didn't want to be out on the trail and didn't want to get anyone else sick. It's important, I think, for leaders to be responsible in these moments. And I'm glad to be back, feeling much better.
2: I'm glad to be back. Linda, did you ever take off 13 days for the flu? And by the way, it was not a week. It was nearly 2 weeks.
3: It was nearly 2 weeks, and he wasn't working. No one heard from him. Nobody knew where he was.
2: He could have put out a statement of some kind.
3: Look,
2: it's 21 days till Election Day, and, you know, I got a rebound of laryngitis, and I'm like, back at work. I don't care what I sound like right now, as long as people can hear me and understand me. I don't want to be off work. I don't understand those that would take off work over something as ridiculous as a flu. Maybe a day, maybe 2 days. I just never heard of a case of a flu that bad. Even the alpha strain of COVID was not as bad as what he's describing, at least from my experience, unless you're one of the people that really got sick.
3: I don't know, Sean. I just think everything that guy says is a lie. Everything he said thus far is a lie. He flip-flops on everything. I'm sure next week he'll say he didn't have the flu, because this week he said he did have the flu. He's just, he's not believable, and he's not a hard worker, obviously.
2: Yeah, I agree with that, too. Are you familiar with this actress, Selma Blair? I was not that familiar.
3: I know. I used to think she was such a great actress. She's been in so many movies that I've seen. I'm like shocked by the story.
2: Like what big movies? I don't even know.
3: Oh, she was in that movie, Fear, like long ago from, with Mark Wahlberg. I'm not like a big movie person, but I've seen a few of them. And she was in another movie, where it was like a Halloween witch movie. I can't remember the name of it because I suck at movies. Cruel Intentions. She's been in like a lot of movies. But yeah.
2: All right. So she has this complete meltdown on the plane. And anyway, we have some of it on tape. The air traffic controller audio of the Delta pilot calling for medical assistance after this outburst. We have that tape. Let's play it.
4: Yeah, could you pass on to the folks at JFK? We'd like to have some medical personnel at the gates for a couple of the FAs involved in the passenger incident. They just need to get a couple things looked at.
5: Okay, I will pass that along. Just get an estimated patient count for me, please. How many ambulances will need?
4: No ambulances, just some medical personnel available for two flight attendants at the gate should be fine for that.
6: Can you hold upstairs to other passengers?
2: Now, apparently she punched one of the flight attendants, hitting another on this Delta flight to JFK from L.A., opened a cabin door mid-flight, which is dangerous, attacked police that arrested her at the gate. And her representative said she suffers from multiple sclerosis and had a medical episode. Now, I know something about MS, and I don't know that it changes one's personality this way. Have you ever heard of that, Linda?
3: I have not, and I have friends with MS as well.
2: Okay, so it's beyond bizarre.
3: Way beyond bizarre, and I think
2: it's either mental illness or she drank a lot.
3: No, yeah,
2: was on something.
3: So I was talking to our friend Carol Roth yesterday, and she is like my pop culture guru. This woman knows everything that's going on in pop culture. And I was like, oh my God, you see what happened with Selma Blair? And she's like, girl, do you not remember 2016? And I'm like, no. She's like, same thing, 2016. Had to release a statement, freaked out on a plane, got drunk, mixed like her medication with alcohol on the plane, ended up assaulting people on the plane, was removed, arrested. Like literally,
2: well,
3: that's
2: kind of how you fly, isn't it?
3: No.
2: Like oh, no.
3: I never drink on the plane. Absolutely not. No way. No hey. I am on the plane, quiet. I don't want to talk to nobody.
2: Maybe you should start. I think that might be a good habit for you to develop.
3: Absolutely not. People start crap with me because.

0: Because I'm trying to mind my business. That's why.
1: Oh, my gosh. They start with you. Okay. It's always their fault. Always their fault.
0: It is always their fault. You should be on my side.
1: Okay. Ryan is in Kentucky. Ryan, you're on the Sean Hannity Show. Hi.
2: Hey, Sean. I'm just calling about America's energy independence. I've heard it mentioned on your show, multiple radio programs, as well as Fox News. But we're still being held hostage by OPEC, the Strait of Hormuz, all that. Why, if we are energy independent, do we not use that?
1: Because the left in this country, and I can give you chapter and verse on this if you want, have prevented America from getting to a point where we have enough refineries for all of the energy that we're taking in. And not only we've had a net loss over the last 50 years of refineries, so we don't even have the refining capacity for all of the oil we're capable of producing. That is a huge problem.
2: I can understand that. I figured that the refining process was a lot of a deal, but still yet, even if we market with raw crude, then we should be able to compensate from where we're receiving refined goods from and still offset our costs. Look, I mean, that's just me thinking out of the box, but it seems to me like there's something there. If we're mass and producing our natural resources.
1: Look, we have gone through now a couple of decades of a war on energy by the radical left. I mean, look, for all the talk about solar panels and alternative energy and clean energy, there's never been an efficient solution to oil, gas, and coal, and it is the lifeblood of the world's economy. And we happen to be blessed that we have plenty of it. And unfortunately, the left and their policies have prevented us from using it. And that is a big problem. I'll give you an example. Here's Abdul El-Sayed, a montage of him, and he just is the embodiment of the radical left and him talking about energy policy. Listen.
3: I made a commitment that we need to move Michigan to 100% renewable energy.
4: We know that the future is not going to be fossil. I don't think the Chevrons and the Exxons of the world or the Saudi Aramcos of the world should continue to exist.
5: Number two, the Green New Deal. I just think that this is such a sweeping change in the way that we understand how we need to be moving as a society that I think it's extremely powerful and ought to be harnessed and invested in.
6: You're taking an anti-pipeline stance.
7: Yeah, I do not believe that we
6: the construction
7: be
6: pipelines
7: in moving fossil fuel.
8: I heard you say you wanted to shut it down, but then what is the alternative for moving those fossil fuels to its destination?
4: Why do we need to be moving fossil fuels?
9: I had one person make an argument to me that I probably agree with. But like cars are the modern day cigarette. they're like this. Like, why do we do it this way?
1: Well, there you go. Does that not answer your question? Because if they have their way. Look, there's four big mistakes that Western Europe has made. One is they have neglected their national security and defenses. They don't want to pay, and that has created a vulnerability for them. On the economic front, they have adopted radical climate alarmism, the likes of which Abdul El-Sayed and these DSA members support. Number three, radical socialism, which all these DSA people support. And number four, unfettered illegal immigration without assimilation. And you are watching before your very eyes the disintegration of Western Europe. It'll happen here if these people ever get in power. They're 10 years, 15 years ahead of us. These people get in power. That's the direction they try to take the country. We saw this under Biden and Harris, unfettered, illegal immigration. We have known terrorists, murderers, rapists, cartel members, child molesters, other criminals. And guess what? We're still fighting to get rid of them. Anyway, I hope that answers your question. Brian, thank you. Let's say hi to Brian, is in North Carolina. Brian, how are you? Glad you called, sir.
10: I'm doing well. How are you today, sir?
1: I'm good. Where are you from in North Carolina?
10: Climax.
1: Oh, I know the area well. What's going on?
10: I just wanted to make comment. If we could make like little 10, 15-second videos, get them out on TikTok and X, showing these people what communism really is, what the Democrats really support, women and men and women's sports, showing the brutalization of them, when the guy punched her in the eye and spiked the ball in her face and stuff like that, open borders. I mean, just they don't know what communism is, and they need to be taught. And it's a short time to do it, but, you know, 15-20 second videos in their face would be perfect because they got the attention span of a gnat on crack anyway.
1: You know, let me tell you something. This is where what Matt Towery was saying earlier in the show is relevant. For those of us that know the dangers and the failures that is, you know, radical socialism, communism, redistributionism, statism, whatever you want to call it, it's the responsibility of our generation to get out there and prevent the younger generation from buying into the phony promises of everything's going to be free. It's really that burden falls on our shoulders as far as I'm concerned. And we've got to take it seriously. 3 weeks from today is going to be election day. And I'm hoping that night, the next morning, or whenever California counts their votes, we hear the words Fox News, you know, projects. And then the good news is everybody listening to the show will play a part in what follows that statement. It's either going to be Republicans control the House and Senate. They've lost control of the House and Senate, or they keep the Senate, lose the House. I don't know what it's going to be, but I can tell you that this is worth fighting for. Our country is worth fighting for. Our way of life is worth fighting for. Brian, appreciate you, man. Thank you. Hey, what is your plan if, God forbid, you know, cell towers are down, power is down? What are you going to do? How do you communicate with your family members, coworkers, et cetera? You know, your cell phone just isn't an option at that moment. You know, for young kids, you want to get in touch with your teenagers. You have aging parents. Maybe you live on the East Coast. They live on the West Coast. That's where the industrial strength walkie-talkie technology that is rapid radios comes in. Now, these are classic walkie-talkies powered on a nationwide LTE network. Want to talk to grandma, grandpa, mom and dad? They're on the West Coast. You're on the East Coast. You get one push of a button will connect you instantaneously, or your kids at practice. 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Anyway, rapid radios, they're rugged. 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

All right, that's going to wrap things up for today. Hannity tonight, 9 Eastern on the Fox News Channel. We'll look at the race in South Carolina. Darlene Graham just absolutely destroying in a debate Annie Andrews. Dan Sullivan, the shenanigans they're trying to play in Alaska. We'll get analysis. Kellyanne Conway, Clay Travis, Brandon Guild tonight, Chloe Trapanato, Tommy Lahren. Set your DVR tonight, Hannity, 9 Eastern. We'll see you tonight. Back here tomorrow. I have no idea how my voice will be, but I will be here. Thanks for being with us. Thank you for making the show possible.

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4: The leader of the Catholic Church has lung cancer. I'm Lisa Lacera, Fox News. The Pope has had successful surgery to remove part of his lung.
5: The Vatican says Pope Leo XIV had the lower lobe of his right lung removed with video-assisted technique, which is a minimally invasive way to perform surgery in one's chest cavity. The procedure was planned after doctors detected lung cancer. He was in the operating room for 3 hours at Rome's Gemelli Hospital, and surgery itself lasted 90 minutes. The Vatican statement says there were no complications. The Pope woke up and was returned to his room. He has an upcoming trip planned to several South American countries in November, and the cardinal from Tokyo confirmed the Pope wanted to complete the surgery in time to keep his travel itinerary.
4: Fox's Jessica Rosenthal. Bank of America hit with a $1.2 billion fine after the Treasury Department accused the second largest bank in the U.S. of violating anti-money laundering and sanctions laws. Treasury Secretary Scott Bessent said in a statement, today's action sent a clear message that even the biggest financial institutions are not above the law. President Trump now on his way to Alaska for a rally in support of Senator Dan Sullivan. Before he left, he defended a diesel fuel deal he made with Russia.
6: A deal allowing Russia to sell millions of tons of diesel is not about opening access to the U.S., President Trump says.
7: That's a diesel deal that's going to be released into the world for the world market, because the world market suffered with high prices.
6: The deal temporarily lifts some sanctions on Russian oil, raising condemnation from Democrats and Republicans in Congress.
4: Fox's Jared Halpern at the White House. 12 senators, 6 Republicans and 6 Democrats sent a letter to the president today calling on the president to scrap the deal. An engineer at OpenAI has been federally charged with secretly installing a recording device inside a conference room in what the FBI says was an effort to capture sensitive conversations about the company's technology. America is listening. Fox News.
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4: Ambassador to Greece Kimberly Guilfoyle has resigned amid allegations used her position to sell political influence.
15: In a lengthy public post, she denies the allegations against her, putting out that statement on social media. It reads in part, quote, "These allegations are false, and I intend to vigorously defend my name, my reputation, and my integrity. I have dedicated my professional life to fighting for justice, standing up for what is right, and defending the values that make America exceptional." The Wall Street Journal is reporting that Guilfoyle offered to use her influence inside the Trump administration to pay off her $100,000 credit card bill. GOP donor Eric Dieters says that he was promised access for money by Guilfoyle.
4: Fox's David Spunt in Washington. Dieters now says he plans to sue Guilfoyle for defamation. A federal judge has ordered the Trump administration to stop work on a historic golf course in D.C. until October 26th, pending more court action. This comes after the administration attempted to find an official to discuss why a massive tree cutting needed to happen over the holiday weekend. Actress Selma Blair could face federal charges after she was accused of assaulting several people on board a flight from L.A. to New York over the weekend. She's already been in state court.
16: Selma Blair is free after posting $20,000 cash bail after the violent in-flight incident and has pleaded not guilty to charges of second-degree assault. She allegedly attacked two flight attendants during the flight. Then police say she kicked a female police officer and a nurse while she was being taken to a hospital after landing. A spokesperson for Blair, best known for her roles in Cruel Intentions and Legally Blonde, says she had a medical emergency that led to her conduct. Blair was previously arrested in 2016 for an outburst on an international flight, which she blamed on mixing alcohol and medication. She has been public about living with her diagnosis of multiple sclerosis since 2018.
4: Fox's Tanya J. Powers. I'm Lisa Lacera. This is Fox News.
17: Hi.
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23: Welcome. It is the Mark Levin Show. Ben Ferguson with you. It is so nice to have you with us wherever you are around the country. Mark is out of town. He'll be back with you in a few days, and I'll be with you for the next couple days. So get ready. We've got a lot to talk about. And let's just start with a big conversation about the President of the United States of America on the campaign trail. Donald Trump has come out, and he's decided to go to Alaska. Now, you may ask yourself, why is he in Alaska? Because it's an important Senate race, number one. That's the most important thing. That's why he is there. And it's extremely important for people to understand what the purpose of this is actually about. Now, it's actually about a couple different things. Number one, it is about looking at what's happening in Alaska with oil and gas. It is about making sure that we have the ability to open up oil and gas in Alaska as well. And the federal lands that the Biden administration did everything they could to shut down. And I mean, they did everything they could to take away America's energy independence. They did all of it. And the reason why is because they wanted us to have high prices at the pump. And so what the president was doing with his visit to Alaska is he was talking and wanting to highlight the issue of energy and jobs and then taxes. And by the way, how energy flat out relates back to one very important thing, and that is national security. Now, the White House released an exclusive, extensive list of economic and national security initiatives tied to this Alaska trip. Alaska, they said, is central to the debate over American energy independence. Now, why is that? And this is what a lot of people don't know about Alaska. And let me just say, full disclosure, I had the privilege recently to go to Alaska for several days with some incredible people, not only just leaders, but godly men. And I was also able to spend some time fishing and have lunch and dinner and breakfast with the current governor of Alaska. I learned a lot about Alaska. And in fact, in front of me right now, I have the 250 years of liberty challenge coin that the governor gave me from Alaska. It says North to the Future. And he was incredibly prideful in Alaska and explaining how much the federal government is intertwined within Alaska because there's so much federal land in Alaska. He also gave me the governor's challenge coin. It says the seal of the state of Alaska on one side. And on the other side, it also has his name, and it says the... And I'm looking at it as we speak. I love that. This is why I love doing the show, by the way. I love that this show is live. It says the 13th governor of Alaska. Now, one of the things that was interesting that I learned on this trip and fishing with him, salmon fishing, was a blast, and halibut, is that the majority of land in Alaska is actually controlled by the federal government. They are constantly in Washington, D.C., because the federal government controls so much. Now, forestry used to be a huge part of Alaska commerce. It used to be a massive part of their job network. And Democrats shut down the forestry industry, basically destroyed it. The federal government did it through the Democratic Party. That was a huge problem. And it's never gotten back to where it was before. Now, oil and gas is another massive part of the economy of Alaska, and every single time now the Democrats get in charge, what do? They immediately shut down the federal government land, they shut down the drilling rights, they shut down any pipelines that they can get their hands on, and every single time that decimates Alaska. The administration, I'm referring to the Trump administration now, says it's reopened approximately 82% of the national petroleum reserves in Alaska to oil and gas leasing. That is just how much damage was done by Joe Biden and the Democrats' leadership. They wanted all of it to stop. They hate oil and gas, and they hate energy independence, and that's part of the reason why the president went there is to talk about how this is a national issue. If you don't like gas prices where they are right now because of what we've had to do in Iran and making sure that Iran didn't get a nuclear weapon, and the president's made it clear, we're not going to be held hostage by Iran. I'm not going to make decisions based on Iran when it comes to national security or the midterm elections. And he's making that argument right now, and I think it's an important argument that he's making. But if you ain't where the gas prices are right now, then you should really be paying attention on Election Day and vote for Republicans, because Democrats don't actually think they're high enough. You have to remember, and you go back to Barack Obama. When Barack Obama was president, he had a policy which was to deliberately make the price of oil and gas as high as it was at Europe at the time. Now, at the time he said that, gas in Europe, they sell by the liter, per gallon was $10 to $12 a gallon. And what the reason why they wanted that to happen is simple. They wanted to force you into their green scam. They wanted you, this was even before the Green New Deal. This was when Barack Obama was taking your tax dollars and giving it to these companies that were, by the way, total cons. One of them was Solyndra, you may remember. And anybody that was in the green energy space, carbon credits and all this other green BS, they made tons of money because the federal government went all in with your tax dollars on this initiative. And it was a disaster. And it was, I would argue, flat out stealing from America and the American taxpayers. But they did it anyway. And that is the point that you have to understand, that if you're not happy with gas price right now, then why on earth would you vote for Democrats who have said, when there is not, by the way, a national security issue like this war with Iran, that they want the gas prices to be higher than they are now. By the way, if you look at history, they were much higher under Biden and much higher under Barack Obama than they are right now for longer periods of time. And again, there was no war that was affecting the prices at the pump. So that is, and the Strait of Hormuz and everything else. So that is another, I think, really important data point to understand. That is why the president talked about what we're doing now and why it's so important. He's opened up 1.56 million acres of the Arctic National Wildlife Refuge coastal plain to leasing. That is unbelievable. What that means is that companies can now come in, can now do the oil and gas leasing, and can get America back to being energy independent. Now, there are also many supporters that argue these policies will expand domestic production. They will. Of course, the radical left, they say you can't do this. It's going to do environmental damage and the impact on the sensitive Arctic ecosystem. They always go there and they tell you can't do it, you can't do it, you can't do it for those reasons. What Donald Trump has said is that we're going to do it and we're going to do it in a responsible way. Now, let's be clear. Democrats, the radical left, they're going to sue every chance they get. They're going to sue, and they're going to try to delay, and they're going to try to stop it, and they're going to try to round the clock, and they're going to try to make it where America does not have energy independence. Now, that's number one. Number two on this trip is this proposed Alaska natural gas pipeline is also a massive economic story that the media does not want you to know about. And this affects you, yes, wherever you are. These issues, by the way, we're talking about have nothing to do with Alaska in the grand scheme of things. It has everything to do with wherever you live right now and what you are paying for natural gas and for whether it's diesel or unleaded, whatever it is. So this second part in this pipeline are incredibly important because this is what Democrats have done everything in their power to make sure it never happens, that it stops, and that it hurts you, okay? The administration has announced plans now involving $54 billion in South Korean investment for an Alaska natural gas pipeline. This is huge. Alaska, the White House says, is about national security as much as it is about energy. And Alaska's location, they say, makes it, quote, strategically important for American military operations in the Arctic. The White House has talked about this. And that's why they've also announced on this trip $208 million in new barracks at Fort Wainwright, $152 million for a training center at Joint Base Richardson there, $45 million for a runway extension there for our bombers and our jets, and a proposed multi-year $7 billion modernization effort at the JBER. Now, all of these investments, the White House say, involve military readiness, infrastructure, and the American presence in the Arctic because for far too long, the left has done everything it can to undermine our presence in the Arctic, and that is a huge problem. Now, let's put all that together and then go back to something else that the administration is also talking about, specifically the numbers behind their tax message. According to the White House, approximately 14,000 Alaskan workers benefit from the federal tax deduction for qualifying tips. Now, this is, again, no tax on tips. They also went to Alaska to remind that there's 100,000 plus seniors that benefit from the new senior deduction. And the average Alaska tax refund was $3,690 in 2026. Alaska also, by the way, from the Trump administration, received approximately $242 million in first-year rural health care funding. This is why Donald Trump has gone to Alaska, to remind the voters there, because this seat in Alaska, it's a Senate seat, it's extremely important. It's as important as the Mondami race. It's as important as the race in Texas with Tallarico and Ken Paxton. And the reason why I say it's as important, okay, is because it's you got to get to 51, right? That's how you get the majority. And if you don't get to 51, then we're pretty much screwed. And so if you don't pay attention to this race in Alaska, you would be insane not to pay attention. That is what this is actually all about. And so I go back to one of the things I saw earlier today, which was this criticism, like, I can't believe Donald Trump's going to Alaska. If you don't understand why, now you understand why. Now you understand. The president also talked about another issue of national security, and that's critical minerals. That's another reason why he says Alaska matters. The Trump administration approved the called the Ambler Road Project. It's intended to provide access to deposits containing copper, cobalt, gallium, and germanium. These are all minerals that are important for electronics. They're all minerals that are important for advanced manufacturing and defense technologies. This is something that, by the way, China doesn't want us to do. They want us dependent on them for these minerals that we desperately need, and it's a national security issue. I'm going to say it again. It's a national security issue. Then there's another part of this, and this goes back to helping the people in Alaska. Alaska's fisheries are an enormous economic asset that Democrats have been shutting down and allowing the rest of the world to get ahead of us. That is also a major problem. Alaska and their fisheries have an estimated value of $2.64 billion in the Bering Sea and the Aleutian Islands. There's $301.1 million in the Gulf of Alaska alone. And those figures represent the value of the fisheries, not new federal investment or additional revenue directly created by the administration. So I go back to the headlines here. This president is traveling there and all over the country with the same message. If you care about your finances, then you need to vote for Republican candidates. If you care about energy independence, then you need to vote for Republican candidates. If you care about lower gas prices, natural gas prices, right, then you and energy independence, then you need to vote for Republican candidates. The president's saying, I'm on the ballot. I'm fine with that. Put me on the ballot. Because this is about the future of this country and what we get in this country moving forward. Now, there's also another headline. I want you to understand this. Trump has announced he's temporarily allowing some Russian diesel to be imported into this country to address the immediate fuel price pressures. There are a bunch of people out there that are losing their minds right now over this. The reason why I think the president did this is twofold. Number one, if America truly had energy independence, and that is our long-term objective of this administration, then we wouldn't have to go and buy Russian diesel when we have a world issue that changes the price. And what the administration is doing is they're saying, hey, we're thinking outside of the box here. We're doing whatever we can to make sure that we protect America's citizens and taxpayers. And if that means bringing in some Russian diesel because we have not done what we need to do, which is, again, expand in oil and gas and the refineries and everything else that we talked about here, and that we've not done enough to make sure that we are isolated from the world when it comes to these types of things, then when things get tough, when things get hard, when things get to the point where they are right now, we've got to make sure that in the future we're not having to buy from Russia or other countries. We can do it all here. That is the president's goal and objective. The question is, will Americans agree with him and vote on these issues? I want to get your reaction to all of it. 1-877-381-3811. 1-877-381-3811. Ben Ferguson filling in for the great one, Mark Levin. We'll be right back.
0: Mark Levin.
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0: All right, welcome back. It is the Mark Levin Show. Ben Ferguson filling in for the great one. He'll be back with you in a few days. I'll be with you today and tomorrow, and it's always an honor to fill in for the great one. We've got a lot to talk about on the show, and I want to move to another interesting story. So nothing says, in my opinion, scumbaggery 101 more than what we're now witnessing from Representative Ilhan Omar's political operation. They are now using the federal search warrant of her Washington, D.C. home to beg for campaign donations. In a fundraising email, her team accused now the Trump administration of targeting a political opponent, calling the reported raid a dangerous and authoritarian attack. The email then urged her supporters to contribute $10 or any amount they could afford. I'm not joking, by the way. Quote, chip in 10 or any amount you can afford today to support Ilhan Omar. All right. Let's just deal a little bit with Ilhan Omar. This is a woman who comes out and always says she's a victim no matter what. She gets elected, she's a victim. She has questions about all of her problems in her past. She's a victim. The president talks about her. She's a victim. And notice it's always for her to get a little bit more cash. Isn't that interesting? We'll be right back.
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0: Is that a copy of the Constitution you've got? 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
1: Welcome back. It is the Mark Levin Show. Ben Ferguson filling in for the great one, and it's really nice to have you with us wherever you are, and we've got a lot that we're chatting about right now. I want to take you across the Atlantic Ocean for just a moment. In life, you can learn a lot from mistakes of others. Like, you can just see what's going to happen before it actually happens if you look at other places where they're doing things. By the way, you can also learn from people when they do amazing things that you should be excited about and go, wow, that's really awesome. Maybe we should do that here. Maybe that's something that we should actually implement, right? You can learn from people's successes and failures in your own life and in politics. The first thing that I always look at, always, is, has this happened or been done somewhere else? And was it successful or was it a failure? Now, I use that as example because when we talk about socialism, which the Democratic Socialists of America are obsessed with, I say, okay, show me somewhere where socialism has actually worked. Like, just show it to me. I want to see it. Tell me where it has accomplished what you say that it's going to do. Let me see it. Which, again, brings me to the point I want to show you or tell you about from all the way over in the UK. There is something that's happening in Great Britain that every American taxpayer needs to not only pay attention to, but really understand. This is a warning, okay, about what can happen when politicians make promises that eventually become almost impossible for the people they were promising it to pay for. A great example is Obamacare. Obamacare, they promised, was going to be amazing, right? It was going to lower your premiums. It was going to be so cheap. You were going to keep your doctor if you liked your doctor. You're going to keep your plan if you liked your plan. All that was crap. It was all a lie. And by the way, it's insanely expensive. And without government subsidies, no one can afford health care right now in this country. And so maybe that was all done by design. Now, you may say, what do you mean by that? All right, well, maybe they actually created Obamacare to be a failure to then just say, well, we just need full-on socialized medicine. That's the only way we're going to be able to pull this off. Just going to throw that out there. Let it marinate for a second. Now, let me explain to you the warning that is coming out of the UK. Britain is having a major problem, and they're being forced to confront a massive welfare spending problem. They have disability benefits that are through the roof. They have health care costs that have gone through the roof. The number of people who are no longer participating in the workforce has become so enormous that the political and economic challenges are impossible to overcome, even with higher taxes. Now, here's the part that should really get your attention, how they got there. The British government, by the way, they've all admitted now that they've got a problem. And politicians are trying to figure out how to fix it. And the proposed spending cuts, right, cutting spending, is now turned into a massive political firestorm. Why? Because it's incredibly easy for politicians to promise government benefits. It's incredibly easy to tell voters that somebody else is going to pay for those benefits we're now giving you. But when the bill finally comes due, and that's happening right now in the UK, nobody wants to talk about who's going to pick up the tab. And folks, if you think it's just Britain's problem, I've got news for you. America, right here, we are confronting many of the same fundamental questions. Now, let me explain what I mean by that. The government in the UK is now leasing cars to hundreds of thousands of their citizens.

down assistance. So in other words, here's a free car. Nothing's free. AKA, the taxpayers are going to pay for your lease. Then we're going to pay for your insurance. Then we're going to pay for your maintenance. Then we're going to pay for your oil changes and all your servicing and even breakdown assistance. Now, to be clear, in the UK, eligible individuals use, quote, their qualifying mobility benefit payments to finance these leases. It isn't a separate government check that automatically buys everybody a new car, all right? So that's the caveat here. And then now there are people that are saying, well, hold on, this is a good program. Let's deal with facts. True or false, there are people that deal with serious disabilities whom rely on reliable transportation, and they believe that that's essential. I'm okay with that. I really am. I mean that, okay? Like, I'm fine with that. Nobody is disputing that there are people, whether it's in the U.S. or the U.K., that have serious disabilities. But the question is, should we buy them a car and have all their maintenance paid for, or should we just have public transportation? It's a fair conversation. It's a fair debate. Now, if someone has a disability that prevents them from driving a conventional vehicle, all right, or makes ordinary transportation extraordinarily difficult, I would argue that helping a person maintain their independence could, in theory, be a legitimate public policy objective. But then this is where the government screws it up. You have a government-supported program that has now reached this kind of scale where hundreds of thousands of cars are being paid for by the taxpayers. And then you got to ask yourself, okay, is this not just a program that's buying votes? I mean, we're talking about hundreds of thousands of vehicles. You're talking about a significant public policy commitment. And then there's no one that's allowed to give it serious scrutiny in the UK until now, because they say if you're against this program or asking questions, then you are some evil bigot that hates the disabled people, and you're now saying they don't deserve help. You can't make this up. This is happening in the UK right now. The disability benefits problem, by the way, reminds me an awful lot of what happened in Minnesota. You have a government program that was supposed to be a broader disability benefit system. Then there's that's supposed to just help people, and now there's clear abuse, but no one wants to stop the payments. Now, this isn't the only program they have right now that everybody should be losing their minds over. There's another program in the UK called the Personal Independence Payment, or PIP. Now, this is outside the car program, all right? This program provides financial assistance, quote, to eligible people whose disabilities or long-term health conditions create additional difficulties with living daily and or mobility. Now, the PIP money isn't automatically available to everyone who has a disability. They claim that people must meet eligibility requirements, and the payments, quote, are intended to help cover additional costs associated with their condition. So guess what happened in the UK? Now, one out of every 10 people in the UK is disabled. Did you hear me? One out of every 10 people in the UK has been declared disabled by the federal government. That is why the costs are rising out of control. That is why the pressure is now on the rest of the budget of the government. It's now getting to a point of out of control spending. It's unsustainable. And every pound the government spends has to come from somewhere. Now, it can come from taxes. It can come from, guess what, borrowing. Look at our deficit in America. Again, this is why I say this is a warning. It can come from money that otherwise would have been spent on something else, right? But there's no magical fourth option here. It either is going to be you borrow it, or you steal it from people, or you go into massive debt or everything altogether. And that is why now in the UK, the debate is almost, it's virtually over. They don't have the money to pay for this benefits program any longer. So the politicians are now having to decide, what do they do next? Do they just spend into oblivion and kick the can down the road and make somebody else pay for it? Clearly, there's a lot of people that are advocating for that. They want to just spend their way out of this and say, well, look, you know, like, hey, let's just ruin it, the country for the next generation, because as long as I get reelected, I'm fine with it. So let's just get rid

0: of the other generation, right? Let's let's destroy their future and we'll stick them with a bill. It's the same dead gum thing that's happening in the United States of America right now. And the biggest problem from all that I just told you, we haven't even gotten to yet. The biggest problem, the analysis now has come back and has said, is this. There are people that are able-bodied who are deliberately not working in the UK because they realize that it's easier to be lazy and stay home and milk the system. Britain isn't simply struggling with the amount of money being spent on the benefits. It's struggling with the economic, quote, inactivity, researchers are saying. That means that people who aren't working and aren't actively looking for work has reached an all-time high. They also said that, quote, long-term sickness has become an important part of the problem. Because when someone could otherwise participate in the workforce, but they say they're unable to work because then they get these financial benefits, it now becomes a financial challenge for the workers who are going to work and their taxes are being taxed at higher rates than ever before. This is exactly why I say, when you look at other parts of the world and when they do really stupid things like they've done in the UK, there's no one that believes that in the UK, one in every 10 people is disabled. Okay, there's no one that believes that. By the way, if you look at the world averages of disability per million or per thousand or per 100,000, nowhere in the world are we looking at the numbers that we're seeing in the UK. So what that means in translation is this. There is a whole lot of people that are flat out lying. And a government that is filled with waste, fraud, and abuse payments are going out no different than what we saw in Minnesota with the Learing Center, and all the other places where we thought we were helping people, and it turned into nothing but a massive scam. That is the big part of this story. I want to get your phone calls in here. 1-800-474-9732. 1-800. Or, no, wait, I got the number wrong. I'm sorry. 1-877. Thank you, Mr. Producer. 381-3811. 1-877-381-3811. Ben Ferguson filling in for the great one. Also, if you can't get through on the lines, you can send me your comments during the break or during the show on X at Ben Ferguson Show. Follow me there. And we put up a lot of great material, a lot of great clips of the day on X. You can follow me there. It's a little bit different at Ben Ferguson Podcast. A lot more coming up right after this.
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13: 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But listen anyway. They know they're probably wrong. Mark Levin is on the radio.

0: back. It is the Mark Levin Show. Ben Ferguson filling in for the great one. It's really nice to have you with us, and I do want to get some of your phone calls. 1-877-381-3811. 1-877-381-3811. And we'll get your reaction to all that we've been talking about tonight. One of you, by the way, sent an interesting note earlier on X. It says, Ben, are you going to talk about El Saeed? Of course I'm going to talk about El Saeed. I'll even talk about Ilhan Omar as well. We have plenty of time to cover all of these big issues. But let me get some of your phone calls. 1-877-381-3811. Let me go to Howard, line one in Philadelphia. Welcome. You're on the Mark Levin Show. Ben Ferguson with you. Hello.
1: Hi, Ben. Yeah, at this point with Trump, we're all used to him doing things that are stupid, immoral, and illegal. And one recent thing Can I finish my point?
0: No, no, but you just said we are all used to it. I'm not used to it. I would say give me an actual example of all of the things you just accused him of doing. I'm not used to it at all.
1: All of us whose careers and livelihoods are not tied to promoting it.
0: You know what's funny about what you just said? I actually make more money when Donald Trump is not the president. I take a pay cut when Donald Trump becomes president. Did you know that?
1: Look, you're a smart guy. You don't believe 95% of the nonsense you spew out. But
0: Let's talk about the economics of this, okay? Because I deal with facts. When Republicans are not in power, I make more money. Do you know why?
1: Wonderful. I could care less.
0: Well, no. If you're gonna make up crap, then I'm gonna call you out on it. And so I'm going to tell you why, even though now that you've been called out, you don't like it. When Donald Trump is not the president and Democrats are in charge, it engages the same way that you're more engaged now because you and your party got your ass handed to you in the last election. You're now involved. You are now listening more to people that probably agree with what you say. When Joe Biden's president, I have more people that listen to my podcast. When Joe Biden was president, I had a lot more people that listened because they felt like their values were under attack, which also means, by the way, that there are more people that want to advertise because the audience is bigger. When Donald Trump gets elected, and I actually told the president this in the Oval Office once. He was like, you got to love me being back in office. Like, actually, you're terrible for me personally. He was like, what do you mean? I was like, all of us, we make less money. We have fewer ads that are purchased. We have a audience that is complacent. We call it the Trump slump. Because when Donald Trump is elected, people are like, we won. And then there's people that aren't hardcore into politics that will tune out because they feel like, okay, I'm safe. I'm secure. Things are good. It's the same reason why in politics we see that whoever's in charge of the White House usually loses the midterms historically. Only twice has that not happened. And once was after 9/11. Because you get complacent, you feel comfortable, and the other side is inspired, whether it's Republican or Democrat. So when you say what you just said, statistically, you are absolutely wrong. I make less money when a Republican's in office. I make more money when a Democrat is in office.
1: Am I still on mute?
0: You can talk. Everybody can hear you.
1: Oh, great. I was going to say, I love when I see you on CNN and they wipe up the floor with your face. That's so rewarding. Are you going to be on CNN again soon?
0: Well, they always have me back because they love it when I get to whoop on some Democrats. But I'm glad that you're watching for the entire hour when I'm on. That I appreciate that. So the point is, you just said something that wasn't true. I called you out on it. Are you going to respond to that? Or are you just going to go back to like the name-calling stuff you're doing?
1: No, I want to go back to my point. And by the way, I'm a Republican, a lifelong Republican.
0: You're definitely not a Republican. Dude, you're not a Republican. If you're a Republican,
1: really?
0: I'm a socialist.
1: You're not
0: a Republican. When you go, I love when you're on CNN because they wipe the floor with you. Like that's something a radical liberal leftist says. That is like at least I'm intellectually honest with you. I'm a hardcore conservative. You're a whack job Democrat. You then say that I make all this money because Trump's in office. It's actually the opposite of that. Okay? And then you get called out on it. And then you go back to ad hominem attacks. Dude, like, you got to come with a better game next time. But thanks for playing. By the way, this is how much fun it is to be on CNN. And I get to whoop guys' tails like that guy. We'll be right back.
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6: Another stop on the trail. I'm Lisa Lacera, Fox News. President Trump said to hold a rally this hour in Wasilla, Alaska, as he continues his campaigning in Republican-led states.
7: Democrat Mary Peltola is challenging Republican Dan Sullivan. After Alaska, Trump will also travel to Arizona and Montana this week, all states that he won in 2024.
6: Fox's Alex Hogan in Washington. Pope Leo XIV has been diagnosed with lung cancer. The Vatican says doctors removed the lower lobe of his right lung. The statement from the Vatican made no mention of other treatments going forward, pending the results of other tests. Saudi Arabia looking for help from the U.S. as the Iran-backed Houthi rebels continue striking targets in the kingdom, including one of the world's largest oil facilities.
8: Loud booms were heard near Saudi Aramco headquarters in Dhahran a few hours ago. Saudi officials said the incoming cruise missile was intercepted. Earlier today, Saudi launched airstrikes targeting oil facilities in Houthi-held territory in Yemen. We heard from the Ministry of Energy in Saudi Arabia that a fire has broken out at Aramco headquarters as a result of those attacks.
6: Fox's Jennifer Griffin in Washington. The latest conflict between the Saudis and Houthis began last month after the Houthis seized key areas along a critical waterway for the transport of oil and other goods at the southern end of the Red Sea off Yemen. Cornell University suspending parties at frat houses until next year and is giving New York State Police a role in investigating reports of sexual assault on campus in the Ivy League University's latest response to outrage over its handling of an accusation of gang rape. Cornell has more than 20 active fraternities affiliated with its Interfraternity Council. Last time the university suspended frats was in 2022 after a report of sexual assault and students being drugged at a fraternity-affiliated housing. 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
9: 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Just click listen, then swipe right and hear the latest news updates on your time. 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
6: A man who fell to his death from a ride at Six Flags over Georgia, injuring at least four other people, is identified.
13: Cobb County Police say 42-year-old Hassan Jihad Abin Karim of Atlanta was ejected from the Goliath roller coaster Monday and struck other patrons before falling beneath the attraction at Six Flags over Georgia to his death. Witnesses like Brittany Landry, horrified.
14: I broke down because we were just on there.
13: Six Flags, Shuddering Goliath, and similar rides at other parks nationwide, with multiple investigations underway looking for the cause. Six Flags also in a statement saying it's deeply saddened by the incident and providing support to the guests and team members affected. Jeff Manasso, Fox News.
6: More legal trouble for the so-called PharmaBro.
15: The Federal Trade Commission in seven states are asking a federal court to hold Martin Shkreli in contempt. They accuse him of repeatedly violating a lifetime ban from the pharmaceutical industry. He was banned after a federal court found he engaged in illegal and monopolistic behavior and was ordered to return nearly $65 million in profits. He was released from prison in 2022. The FTC accuses him of publicly trading in pharmaceutical industry stocks while broadcasting his opinions about the business and management of pharmaceutical companies on numerous social media platforms, including YouTube, X, and Reddit. Ginny Coselda, Fox News.
6: Grocery store chain Kroger says it will lay off 3,000 corporate employees over the next 3 years as it ramps up the use of AI to streamline operations. Kroger is the largest standalone U.S. supermarket chain with 409,000 employees and more than 2,700 stores in the U.S. under various names, including Fred Meyer and King Soopers. I'm Lee Silasera. This is Fox News.
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0: All right, welcome. It is the Mark Levin Show. Ben Ferguson filling in for the great one. It is nice to have you with us. Mark is, we'll be back with you in a few days, I can promise you. I get to be with you for the next day and a half, right? That's a little more than a day and a half. Today and tomorrow. So there's a big question that is coming out of Michigan, and it deals with El Said. The leftist Muslim U.S. Senate candidate Abdul El Said failed to deny receiving money from leftist billionaire George Soros or terrorist groups during a debate with his opponent, U.S. Senate candidate Mike Rogers. Now, this was not reported by the media, which is why I think it's important that we talk about it. Now, El Said accused Rogers of stock trading when he was in Congress and claimed he himself does not own stock before failing to deny receiving money from Soros or literal terrorists. I'm not joking. Literal terrorists. Quote, I'm not trying to make myself rich off my job in public service. This guy has done exactly that. $14 million. That's what he made when he left Congress, doing the work for the corporations he had just previously been regulating, who had bought him off when he was in Congress in the first place, El Said stated. Rogers, he was more than prepared. He countered his comments by saying they were offensive and it was a lie that he ever traded stocks. So that means you're bought off by George Soros' family. That means you're bought off by Hamas, he responded. Bought off by Hezbollah. Bought off by Al-Qaeda. Those people who are supporting you pour that money into your campaign. You begged Chuck Schumer, Matter of fact, you had to sneak by the trash cans in the back of the building to beg for that money. So here's the guy to send money out of politics until it gets shoved into his pockets. That absolutely tells you who he is, Rogers stated. Now, Rogers is a guy that, and I think it's important you hear part of this debate, because I think this was a defining moment in this campaign.
14: So that means you're bought off by George Soros' family. That means that you're bought off by Hamas, Hezbollah, Al-Qaeda. Those people who are supporting you pour that money into your campaign.
20: This is
14: you
20: a very
14: begged
20: ridiculous.
14: Chuck Schumer, Matter of fact, you had to sneak by the trash cans in the back of the building to beg for that money. So here's a guy to send money out of politics until it gets to shove into
20: his
14: pocket.
20: Paying for your ass?
14: That tells you.
20: Who's
14: that tells you.
20: 10 seconds.
14: That absolutely tells you who he is. The guy on his staff that said he will say anything to get elected and tell you one thing one time and another the next time. He's a manufactured candidate.
20: We've come to the end of our discussion.
0: I love that moment, because this heated debate came, I really think, as America has to decide something. What are we going to do in these midterm elections? Are we going to go the way of the socialist, Marxist, communists, the candidates that are backed by the radicals in Hamas and Hezbollah, or are we going to go with America First? Now, Fox News also reported in August that, quote, a Senate counterterrorism expert testified that the Michigan Democratic Senate nominee, Abdullah Saeed's candidacy, raises homeland security concerns because of his family's ties to the Muslim Brotherhood linked groups and connections to the Midwest Voter Engagement Organization that experts said is tied to the Council on American-Islamic Relations, you know it as CARE. El Saeed, by the way, it is a fact, has accepted hundreds of thousands of dollars from terrorist organizations, and Rogers in September pressed him to return that money. Now, let's go back to just the money part of this, because I think this is also important. When Mike Rogers called out El Saeed to return donations from terrorist organizations, he didn't return the money. Why? Because it's one of the core financiers of his campaign. And El Saeed has, in fact, accepted hundreds of thousands of dollars from terrorist organizations, and he won't say that's a lie. Quote, I guess when Abdul claims he wants money out of politics, he doesn't count terrorist organizations. As a former Army officer and House Intelligence Chair, Rogers said, I spent my life fighting to defeat terrorist organizations. Abdul cashes checks from them. He's absolutely right. Rogers added that it is absolutely disqualifying and an insult to the brave men and women who risk their lives in service to this great country. Abdul returned the money. Now, on its website, Rogers doubled down on the claim and had the list. The money donated to him from terrorist organizations, including the Council on American-Islamic Relations and the Muslim Brotherhood. This includes, he said, nearly $130,000 from donors who identified connections to CARE and alleged Hamas-linked groups, a designated terrorist organization in multiple states. The donations came from over 41 staff or board members, including National Board Chair, the National Board Treasurer, the National Board Vice Chair, and the Michigan board member of the organization. Abdul Al-Saeed's father-in-law, by the way, has donated more than $300,000 to his super PAC. He is a top leader of the Muslim Brotherhood organization linked to terror funding and is the president of CARE Michigan. That's his father-in-law. Now, the site adds $7,000 from Aman Barakat, who's the chair of Al-Awada, a group that supports dismantling, quote, the U.S. military, as well as the Unity and Justice Fund, the super PAC controlled and funded by CARE's lobbying arm, which claimed credit for helping Abdul win the Democratic primary, which, of course, he says, oh, no, I'm not a part of the Muslim Brotherhood. One of the other things that was said by Rogers, and I think it's an important point, is he said, quote, this is not about anyone's faith. This is about judgment. It's about transparency and who is financing a candidate for the United States. The El Saeed campaign is more than just about a single U.S. Senate seat in the same way that Mondani's mayoral campaign was more than just about who would be the next mayor of New York City. As is always the case with the political left, this is really about attempting to normalize a form of anti-American, anti-Western extremism that even Democrats would have rejected 20 years ago. That is how Mike Rogers put it, saying this is Obama 2.0. The use of charismatic cutouts like Mondami and El Said to cloak a dangerous radicalism that will further undermine Western and classically liberal values. For years, by the way, he says El Said didn't even try to hide where his allegiance stood. He has since deleted this tweet. But here's what he wrote on September the 11th of 2021. Today, I mourn the 3,000 lives, 6,000 injuries, and infrastructural devastation in New York City, perpetrated ignorantly in the name of my faith. Then he said this, tomorrow, I'll mourn 1 million lives, millions of injuries, and infrastructural devastation in three countries, perpetrated ignorantly in the name of my country, clearly referring to the United States of America. El Said said the following during a podcast the same year, saying, quote, I think the more appropriate way to center this conversation is in telling the broader global story about the conduct of the United States and what followed. Does that sound like a guy that likes America? Does that sound like a guy that would stand up for America? Or does this sound like a guy that hates America? And a guy that is accusing America of some sort of genocide, of murdering 1 million lives, of millions of injuries, he says. He says it was done and perpetrated ignorantly, his words, in the name of my country. This is a guy that I would say is an enemy of Western civilization. I would say that he is an enemy of the United States of America. And he's trying to act like he somehow loves America while accusing America of genocide. This is also the same guy that can't tell you who's worse, the United States of America or Israel or actual terrorist organizations. He won't even answer the question about Israel. Which one's worse, Israel or Iran? When you can't answer a basic moral question like that, he was asked, which one's a bigger threat to the United States, Israel or Iran? He couldn't answer it because he truly hates Israel. He hates the Jews. He also hates, yeah, you guessed it, he hates what is this country. He hates freedom. He hates what we believe in. He hates the fact that America stands up right against wrong. He hates the fact that we stand up to the Muslim Brotherhood and terrorist organizations that he is clearly a part of on the take from. And he hates the fact that Americans, well, created the greatest country in the world. And he wants to destroy it from within. How do you do it? You do it apparently by becoming United States Senator. That's his goal, folks. That's his plan. 1-877-381-3811. 1-877-381-3811. 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

0: All right, welcome back. It is the Mark Levin Show. Ben Ferguson filling in for the great one. And we've got a lot to chat about on the show. Ilhan Omar, let's deal with her for a moment. There is some new breaking news about Ilhan Omar, and I want you to hear what was reported on Fox about this. Take a listen.
1: HSI agents giving this some sort of immigration relation as far as this case is involved, though we are told this is a criminal investigation. We don't know the specifics, but a Justice Department spokesperson did tell us this on the record, quote, today in the Washington, D.C. area, Homeland Security investigations executed a judicially authorized search warrant secured by the Department of Justice. This enforcement action is part of an ongoing federal criminal investigation, end quote. No comment at this point from Congresswoman Omar. We've reached out to her office. No statements on social media. Again, this began a little bit after 6 o'clock this morning here, John. We've seen agents leave with boxes. Does not appear to be any sort of intense raid. I mean, I know we use the word raid, but no one knocking down doors, no one running in with flashlights or any type of weapons. It's been fairly quiet here on this block on Columbus Day. A couple neighbors mulling around asking what's going on, but clearly... we now know that Congresswoman Omar, and I will note, it's unusual to see the Justice Department take an overt action 3 weeks before an election.
0: Now, that's how all this started. We are now getting word in some new reporting that has come out about what may be behind all of this. And one of them is this new article that's come out from the New York Post. Representative Ilhan Omar's staff got her birthday changed officially after being elected to Congress. Records now show. Representative Ilhan Omar's staff helped get her birthday changed in public records once the Minnesota Democrat was elected to Congress in 2018. A switch has since spurred, major accusations that she misrepresented her age to secure U.S. citizenship. The alteration could offer a big clue as to what federal immigration agents were searching for when they raided her D.C. home on Monday. If the Congresswoman is actually 1 year older than she claimed to be, that would mean she couldn't have legally become a U.S. citizen in 2020. Omar's birth date has been listed in the Minnesota Legislative Reference Library as October the 4th of 1981. As well as one reference site such as Wikipedia and in media outlets like the BBC for the entire time she served in the state house and for several months into her congressional term. But the Congresswoman's staff moved to shift the date forward by 1 year in May of 2019 after a video from a political opponent went viral that claimed Omar was fibbing about her age, according to emails reviewed now by the New York Post. On May 17, 2019, library staff were informed by Representative Omar's congressional staff that her birthday year was incorrect and requested that it be changed to 1982. That is what the director of the Minnesota Legislative Reference Library in an email just days after the change was made. Quote, Representative Omar's congressional staff are working with Wikipedia and with the Biographical Directory of the United States Congress and other sources to correct her birth year on those sites. As of today, the birth year has not been corrected on the two sites I mentioned, the director added in the May 24, 2019 email. Now, by the way, this seems like an awful lot of work to get a year changed. I just want to throw that out there. The legislative reference library director, who did not respond to requests for comment, said in another email that the initial 1981 birth year had been put down because it was widely available in Wikipedia and the biographical directory, and so we added the birth date without documentation. Reps for the Congresswoman's office and Omar herself have repeatedly denied allegations of immigration fraud. Quote, for 10 years, Trump has targeted me with baseless lies and smear campaigns. This is just the latest escalation in his campaign of political intimidation, Omar said in a statement on X. Now, the Minnesota individual has long claimed that she received what's known as a derivative citizenship through her father, who she said became a naturalized citizen in 2000, 5 years after coming into the country from war-torn Somalia. Quote, I became a citizen actually before I turned 18. That's what she told The Intercept in a September 2018 interview. My father became a citizen, so I got my citizenship through that process. A.J. Kern, who came in a distant fourth against Omar in the 2022 House Democratic primary for Minnesota's 5th District, said in a phone call on Tuesday that she claims her citizenship narrative is that she derived citizenship through her father when she was a 17-year-old minor. Yeah, there's more to the story. You understand where it's going now, right? Now you understand why some people are asking questions. I'll have the second part of the story coming up in a moment. Ben Ferguson filling in for Mark Levin. Your phone calls, 877-381-3811. We'll be right back.
2: Folks, I believe America is under assault, not from some foreign enemy, but from within. 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And I think these are the seven greatest threats facing this republic right now. 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
1: All right, welcome back. It is the Mark Levin Show. Ben Ferguson filling in for the great one. Really nice to have you with us. And I want to get to some of your phone calls. The number, 1-877-381-3811, 1-877-381-3811. We're talking about Ilhan Omar and the problems that she is now having right now. They're pretty significant. And there are questions that have been asked about her for quite some time. And now all of a sudden it's like, oh, wait, what's happened? Wait, hold on a second. Is there real problems here for her? Yes, there are actually real problems here for her. And there are questions, by the way, and I go back to this. How the hell do we get to the point where we don't even know what the age of someone may have been when they were running for office? You know, Ilhan Omar speaks out and about the raid, and she says, I will not be silenced. By the way, no one's asking that you be silenced. What we are saying is, did you lie about, like, your citizenship and when you came to this country and how old you were? Now, quote, for derivative citizenship, two things have to be true. One, her father has to be naturalized. And two, she still had to be a minor. And what I have found, and this is, again, her old opponent that ran against her, is this is him talking. He said, I have found is it's highly likely that neither of those things are true. Now, Kern, who later filed an SEC complaint to demand proof of citizenship, the complaint, by the way, went nowhere because a judge found it was, quote, the job of Congress to vet their members, Kern said. Now, if she lied about her birth date on any official form, a passport renewal or bank loan application, for example, then Omar could be prosecuted. And given naturalization fraud has a 10-year statute of limitations. Now, people familiar with the multi-year federal criminal investigation to Omar have suggested that she's being looked at for making false statements on immigration forms. Asked what Homeland Security investigation agents may have been looking for, that's when her old opponent suggested her citizenship papers, her father's naturalization records. Now, President Trump also boosted Kerm's claims back in December of 2025, I should say, in a Truth Social post. And administration officials have consistently mentioned Omar being probed for possible immigration fraud. Now, she, of course, is playing the victim card right now. And saying, you know, come after me. You know, this is what happens. By the way, this is the same woman that also had $29 million vanish from her net worth in months as she was asked about it and laughed when reporters asked her about it. And now, again, she's under investigation. So we may get answers for that as well soon. Here is Omar in the halls of Congress being asked about being worth $29 million. And then all of a sudden, it all just disappears.
2: Since your net worth dropped on the new forms, the new financial disclosure forms, could you tell us if your husband still has the consulting business and the wine business? I remember you were saying it was an accounting error before, but the new forms are even lower in terms of the net worth. Does he still have those companies, the business? Consulting business and the wine business? Anything you can say on that, Congresswoman?
1: Now, this is a woman who had $29 million vanished from her net worth. And why did it vanish? Because apparently she was in a wine business that never really did wine, and then it all went away, so she just made it come off of her campaign disclosures, which you got to sit there and just scratch your head on that one. This also comes as there's the other controversy about her marriage, all right? You look at this just the marriage part, all right? Just the marriage part. And the question that everyone should be asking is this now. Did Ilhan Omar marry her own brother in an effort to circumvent American immigration laws?

0: The second husband and the brother allegations come into play in February of 2009. Omar legally married a British citizen by the last name of Elmi. This marriage is documented in Minnesota's public records. Omar says the relationship ended in 2011, but this is where the detail matters because she says they separated through the religious traditions in 11, but they did not, quote, legally divorce until December of 2017. That's approximately 6 years after their reported separation. And during that period, Omar reconciled with her first partner, right, the guy she was religiously married to, Hirsi. Then in 2012, Omar and Hirsi, or Hirsi, however the hell you say the first dude's name, had their third child. Meanwhile, Omar remained legally married to Elmi. Then people started asking questions about the relationship between Omar and Elmi. And in 2016, there were allegations began circulating that Elmi was actually Omar's brother. So that would mean that the allegation is she married him to help him obtain immigration benefits. Now, that obviously is a massive accusation, a serious one. But if someone knowingly enters into a fraudulent marriage to evade immigration laws, there can yet again be criminal consequences. The fact that Omar married Elmi is documented. The claim that Elmi is her brother, by the way, is what has not been, quote, legally established yet, which is why people are now looking into it. You put all of this together, and it's a lot, folks. You got $29 million that vanishes from her net worth. You've got the accusation that she apparently married her brother and then remarries the guy she first had kids with after she says they were gone, but then they were somehow not together, but together because we have religious marriages instead of state marriages. But the state marriage was the one that was on the books for the time to help get benefits from an immigration standpoint. And then you add this in with a huge revelation coming from the New York Post that Ilhan Omar's congressional staff got her birth year changed from 1981 to 1982 after she was elected to Congress, because that would have been the year she needed to acquire citizenship as a minor under her father. That is a lot, folks. I mean, that is a lot to unwind. By the way, no one should be surprised by this. Like, no one. And let me just say something else. To every single Democrat that's now complaining about this investigation to Ilhan Omar, let me remind you what Ilhan Omar said herself about investigations.
1: No, I mean, and I listen, suggest all you want. Please investigate all you want, right? Like, to me, I'm above the law.
0: Isn't that exactly, by the way, what the Department of Justice and the Department of Homeland Security are doing right now? She said, please investigate all you want. She says she's not breaking the law. She said on the Breakfast Club, by the way. And she's like, okay, then if that's what we're doing here, then that's what we're doing here. 1-877-381-3811. Let's get to your phone calls. Anthony, line two, welcome. You are on the Mark Levin Show. Ben Ferguson filling in. Hello.
2: Yes, hi. You kind of almost hit on it with that last little segment there. But the point that I want to bring up is, why do we believe anything that a Muslim candidate says when we know that an integral part of their religion is that lying is accepted? And the second point is, when we do our campaign advertisements, why aren't we bringing this up to the general population so they know these people are just lying because of their religion? That's all I want to say.
0: You know, it's interesting. You also got to ask yourself a question, Anthony, and it deals with Ilhan Omar. Who is she really representing? And I want to play this for you, because this is Omar saying that she dreams of living in Somalia again, not America, in Somalia again.
3: No, in jidadkeeni aan wada dhisano.
0: Oh, wait, you can't understand what she's saying, can you? Because she's speaking in a foreign language. So I'm going to give you what she said in her own words. We must fix our roads, she says.

0: We must. I'm an American migrant, she then goes on to say after that. And she says, in the U.S. Congress. But I am a Somali girl. A girl with your lineage, she says to the crowd. A girl with your religion. That was a young child taken from her country, referring to Somalia, that misses her country and wishes to live there and share with its people. I wish I could. I am hopeful in the future, she goes on to say, that me and my children will be able to raise our kids. That's her words. In this land where I was born and raised, referring to Somalia, to make that possible. There is a lot that we need to work on together to make our land a more stable and prosperous place. She's not talking about America, she's talking about Somalia. That is felt by all. So she says we must fix our roads. That is what she said in her own words. I would say this, let's fulfill those dreams. Like, let's fulfill those dreams. By the way, President Trump, he had something to say about this. He kept it real short and sweet. The president, in his own words, before he got a Marine One. For some reason, that audio isn't coming through. I'll try to get it back. Now, here it is.
1: Very good. Carefully. I've always found it to be totally crooked, personally, but that has nothing to do with me. I think she's a terrible person, just a complainer. She comes from a country that is a non-country, and then she comes over here and she complains about our constitution. I think she's a terrible person, but that's really up to the DOJ. I have nothing to do with it.
0: That's really up to the DOJ. I have nothing to do with it. And this is exactly, by the way, what I voted for. 1-877-381-3811. 1-877-381-3811. You can also follow me on X and your comments there at Ben Ferguson Show. And if you're on Instagram, we put a lot of stuff up there. We're trying to grow that. Follow me during the break, if you wouldn't mind, at Ben Ferguson Podcast. Also, don't forget to download my Ben Ferguson Podcast. I do it every day. We'll be right back.
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0: It is the Mark Levin Show. Ben Ferguson with you. Mark will be back with you in a few days, and it's an honor to always be filling in for the great one. I want to get you some new breaking news, and that is what we are now learning about Ilhan Omar investigation. The DOJ has fired off, apparently, grand jury subpoenas to relatives of the Somali representative Ilhan Omar, including her sister, as the criminal investigation is ramping up. We've been told now that federal agents are digging through her family's history for evidence of fraud and false statements in immigration paperwork. The probe reportedly focuses in part on whether Omar's late father lied or left information out of his immigration forms before becoming a U.S. citizen. That matters because Omar says she got her citizenship through him. Now, this comes one day after DHS agents searched her D.C. home and hauled out boxes of documents. And now there's a lot of people saying that the walls are finally closing in on Omar. Here's a little bit more of the reporting from Fox.
1: Well, this happened a little bit shortly after 6 o'clock this morning here at Congresswoman Omar's home in Washington, D.C. It's unclear if she's home at this time. It does not appear so because we've been out here for several hours now after this happened. You can see on scene behind me, there are several investigators from Homeland Security Investigations. I'm going to back out of the way. Homeland Security Investigations, they go by HSI. They are on scene. Also told that DOJ involved in this investigation. We don't have details, guys, specifically about what the investigation entails, but we can report that it is a federal criminal investigation. I want to read a statement from a DOJ spokesperson. It says, quote, today in the Washington, D.C. area, Homeland Security Investigations executed a judicially authorized search warrant secured by the Department of Justice. This enforcement action is part of an ongoing federal criminal investigation. Again, we are out here at the Congresswoman's home in Washington, D.C. No public comments from her at this time, but agents have been out here for several hours, fairly quiet on the street today on this Columbus Day here in Washington, D.C. A couple of agents outside going in and out of the home, but not a real strong presence, but still no comment from the Congresswoman at this time. But we can't confirm she is under federal criminal investigation. I do want to add one more thing, if I can, guys. A judge did have to sign off on this search warrant. This is not something DOJ or Homeland Security could just do ad hoc. This is something a federal judge would have had to sign off on for them behind me to be here today.
0: That is the part that's very interesting, is the part where he says that this had to be signed off on. And you connect that with Omar's staff that got her birthday changed officially after being elected to Congress. You say, why? You do that, and then you say, all right, well, why would it matter that much to change it from 81 to 82 after you're elected to Congress, drawing into questions the validity of her acquiring citizenship? Because that 1 year makes a huge difference between being a minor at 17 and being an adult at 18. That actually matters. 1-877-381-3811. 1-877-381-3811. Let me go to Christina, line 3. You're on the Mark Levin Show. Ben Ferguson with you. Hi.
2: Hi, how are you?
0: Doing well. How are you?
2: I'm doing okay. On the topic of Ilhan Omar, I think what you're saying is very correct. It's all over social media, as you might know, that she kind of hates America by saying jihad is here. She's recorded screaming, jihad is here, to a group of people. So that should be highlighted.
0: What I know about her is when you start saying that you want to raise your kids not in America, but in your country that you clearly are pledging allegiance to, which again is not America, then my question is, why the hell are you in this country? And why the hell are you a U.S. congresswoman? If you hate this country, it's a fair question. We'll continue to talk about it. Ben Ferguson filling in for the great one. We'll be right back.
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4: 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I'm Jay Reinstein. 25 years serving the city of Durham and Fayetteville until Alzheimer's forced me to retire at 57. Here's what I've learned. 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
8: Making a stop in the 49th state. I'm Lee Silicera, Fox News. President Trump about to speak in Wasilla, Alaska, in support of Senator Dan Sullivan as he continues his rallies in Republican-led states. Meanwhile, a new Fox News power ranking shows Democrats with momentum to retake the House in a close fight to